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1: Rebels are headed to the College World Series for the first time since 2022 and the seventh time in program history as Ole Miss tops Auburn 5-3 to sweep the Super Regional Series at Plainsman Park. Dave Pulaski inside the Learfield Network Studios. Here's your line score from today's ballgame. Ole Miss with 5 runs on 5 hits, no errors. They left 4 on base. Auburn had 3 runs with 7 hits, no errors. They stranded 7 on base. J.P. Robertson, the win out of the bullpen. He's now 5-1 on the season for the Rebs. Jackson Sanders suffers a loss. He falls to 5-2 for the Tigers. And Walker Hooks, back-to-back saves for him. He now has 9 on the season as he's able to lock up both games for Ole Miss in the Auburn Super Regional. Coming up, we'll have the C-Spire 10th inning show. We'll hear from Rebel head coach Mike Bianco and Rebel players, and we will get ready for another trip to Omaha as Ole Miss is able to sweep the Super Regional Series over Auburn 5-3, the final score this afternoon. More coming up on the Ole Miss Radio Network.
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0: 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And by Regions, official bank of the SEC. Once again, here's the voice of the Rebels, David Kellum.
1: 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Big group picture going on. Had one of the Rebels late getting out there, Furnace, I think. He went racing out there. So big group picture in right field, and Brad's going to have some interviews coming up here shortly as Ole Miss knocks off Auburn 5-3 today after winning 6-4 last night. Auburn in their dugout hugging, and season comes to a grinding halt. What a year for the Auburn Tigers. They were fantastic. And, boy, it's always kind of bittersweet, but obviously you want your team to punch that ticket. The Auburn Tigers, though, and Butch Thompson had a fantastic year again. Unfortunately, two SECs head up here in the postgame, similar to Georgia and Mississippi State. But we will be going to Brad here shortly for the Regions Bank postgame talk with Ole Miss head coach Mike Bianco. We're going to talk to several Rebel players, in fact, as Ole Miss has punched the ticket to Omaha, Nebraska. And Rebel fans have moved down to the first baseline with Ole Miss is in right field cheering them on. We had a big crowd here today. It was outstanding to see so many people try to figure out a way to get in this game. And Hindu's going to start talking to some folks here shortly. What a great 2 days of baseball. Ole Miss winning as the visiting team 6-4 last night, winning as the home team, designated home team 5-3 here today. The Rebels will improve to 41-21. We'll take that record to Omaha. And Auburn falls to 42-22, hangs up the cleats here at home. Well, Hindu, I don't know who you're going to get first or when or what, but I know there's a lot of happiness down there.
2: Judd,
1: Judd Utermark just about broke his back. We're going to try to visit with several, including Hunter Elliott, the veteran.
2: Yeah, let's crank this up, DK. You ready?
1: Go.
2: All right. Let's talk to Taylor Ray first. Taylor, what an outing, man. Just a gutsy performance. We've seen it now four in a row from you. Just lights out. And seven innings pitch, six hits, two runs, one walk, eight punches, 104 total pitches. And, man, it was a pitcher's duel. We couldn't get anything going offensively. You give up the two runs early, but you knew you had to keep us in it. What was the mindset today as you took the ball?
3: Yeah, I know Auburn was a team that hits a lot of ground balls and hits a lot of balls hard through the gaps. And so I knew that it was going to be frustrating at times with them just punching balls through the holes, but I was going to just have to stick with it, continue to make pitches. And, you know, I was able to get deep into the game and give us a shot for the bullpen to just take off and, you know, take over the game.
2: Well, I'm not going to keep you long, but what was the message right there? Obviously a jubilant bunch right there. What was the message from Coach B?
3: Yeah, I mean, he was just really proud of us. I mean, you know, we've had some really tough games here at the end of the season, and every game's been close, and we've just continued to fight and continue to believe in one another, and it's really cool to see, you know, when a team does that, how good they can be, and, you know, it's starting to show right now.
2: Well, congratulations. Go enjoy this one with your teammates.
3: Thank you.
1: He's got some more players lined up to talk to as well. And go ahead, Brad. Keep rolling.
2: Yeah, man, go talk to Will Furness. And, Will, what a moment. You know, hitless so far on the weekend. You come up there in the eighth inning, runner on. Obviously, I think it's it's just poetic, right? Judd gets on. You're right behind him against their best guy out of the bullpen, left on left. Your thoughts right there as you went into that at bat?
4: I figured I should do something to help the team win. I had swung really bad the whole weekend. I took a really bad swing with Judd on second the last time on a breaking ball. And so I figured I was probably getting it again, and just kind of sold out to it. Figured, you know, if he beats me with three fastballs, might as well just sit slider. You know, I don't think he's going to do that anyways, and it worked out. So, yeah, I didn't think he was getting out. I hit it pretty hard, but I didn't think he was going to get over. So it was a cool moment for sure.
2: Well, we're not done yet, but you and Judd both been here 4 years. What's it mean? What's it meant to you personally to get to this point and punch our ticket to Omaha?
4: It means the world. You know, me and Joe have been here 4 years. We had two really bad years as soon as we got here, and we knew something needed to change. So, you know, we worked really hard with team chemistry last year, and, you know, we came up short in the regional final game. And, you know, this year we really hammered hard on it and just, you know, continue to be good teammates and have everybody around us be great teammates. And that's really the ultimate thing is, you know, leadership from Judd and, I mean, really all the guys, everybody. We do a thing that you put the L's on the shirts, and, I mean, most, if not all the team has L's. So, you know, that leadership from just everybody is huge and being great teammates. So,
2: well, I was able to see your dad. I knew he was sitting in the stands, and when the ball went out, don't let him tell you that he didn't look like a 12-year-old, because that's exactly what he looked like, and he had every right to do so.
4: For real. He's probably been waiting for it. I think I was 0-7 until that point. So, you know, he means the world to me, so it was awesome.
2: Well, go enjoy this one. We'll see you in Omaha.
4: Okay, see ya.
1: All right. Will Furnish going to visit with Judd Utermark as well.
2: Last but not least, David, Judd, it's been a journey, right? And we're not done yet, but your thoughts on this Super Regional here in Auburn?
3: It was the best weekend of my life. It was so much fun, and it makes it so much better when you win and you advance, because that's been our goal. It's been Omaha since day one, since we stepped foot on campus in 2022. It's been Omaha, Omaha, Omaha. So I'm just super proud of our guys. I'm super proud of how we competed, especially this game and the previous games to get us here. Proud of the coaching staff for continuing to make us better and to put the emphasis on becoming a better team each day so that we can go to Omaha and win the whole thing.
2: Well, we swept the Lincoln Regional. We sweep the Auburn Regional. What's kind of – I know there's no secret, right? But what's been the most important thing in this run?
3: Yeah, honestly, it's the feeling knowing that you can't lose when you go out there and you have a pitching staff like ours, which, you know, there's no more debate anymore. We're the best in the country whenever it comes to being on the pitching mound. The way that they deliver the strikes, and it just sets us up, you know, allows the offense to, if we have a slow start like we did today, ultimately catch up. So, again, just having that feeling, that unrelenting belief in yourself, and your capabilities, and knowing that we can win it all.
2: Well, congratulations. Go enjoy this one. We'll see you in Omaha.
3: Awesome. See you in Omaha.
1: Judd Utermark had a gigantic hit in the gap, and now we're going to visit with Rebel head coach Mike Bianco, third trip to Omaha as a Rebel head man.
2: Coach, what a weekend. We'll dive into this game real quick. Taylor Rabe gives up the two runs early in the game, but you knew he was going to keep it close, and man, what a gutsy performance from the big right-hander.
5: Well, I don't know what our fans saw, you know, on TV that weren't here, but, you know, from the dugout, man, you know, what another gutsy performance. What a great baseball game. And, you know, another day where, you know, he emptied the tank so much last week that, again, probably not at his best, but, man, is he so, so good. And like Hunter last night, pitched out of some jams and, you know, gets you into the seventh inning, you know, with two runs, and you can't ask, you know, for more than that.
2: Well, baseball, you know, it tells its own story, but I don't think anything's more poetic than Judd getting the two run double, and then he gets a walk. And Fern, two guys that have been here 4 years, they've been through some tough times, but boy, it sure was poetic to have those two guys up there in the eight.
5: Well, you forgot the most important thing. How about the play in the ninth? You know, like, so the ball finds him, kind of like Elko, the ball found him, you know, in Hattiesburg in 2022. So just, you know, an unbelievable, you know, performance. You know, a guy, a senior that's been with us for 4 years, and, you know, and it hasn't been easy. You know, the first 2 years here were hard for us and hard for him. But, man, a guy that just, you know, hung in there. He's certainly the face of the program, along with Elliott and Furnace and that senior group. Just so, so proud of those guys.
2: Coach, congratulations. It'll be your third trip to Omaha. Go enjoy this one with your family and friends.
5: Thanks, Brad.
1: All right. The Rebels get the victory. And Auburn SID George Nunley shakes his hand. What a great job the Auburn staff did here, as would be expected. I mean, when you go to an SEC site, you just take a deep breath of fresh air, knowing that it's going to be run the right way. And Auburn obviously did that. Rebels get the two wins. And, Brad, we're, you know, the Auburn guys still waiting in the dugout. Hopefully some of our players will go over and shake their hands here in just a moment as well. But what a wonderful 2 days of baseball for Ole Miss.
2: Yeah, David, we just played at a high level, and you and I talked about it early when we kind of made some mistakes. We felt like we kind of gifted them maybe a run, and then we have a base running mistake of our own, but we kept saying, if we keep this close and can tie this game up or take lead, we're going to win the game. And that's exactly what we did. We had the right guys up at the right time, and the superstars made plays. And then Walker Hooks kind of does what Walker Hooks does, right, and capped it off. Not done yet, though. They'll enjoy this one. But, man, what a weekend here in Auburn, Alabama.
1: No doubt. We'll take another break. Stay tuned. Our postgame show will continue as the Rebels win 5-3 over Auburn on the Ole Miss Radio Network.
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0: Welcome back to Auburn, Alabama. 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Rebels still hugging and greeting each other. Auburn Tigers still hanging out at the dugout pretty much. I'm sure they'll shake hands here pretty soon as the celebrations end. But what a 2 days of baseball for Ole Miss. It's time now for our plays of the game. Try True Red and Blue, the Built Ford Tough Play of the Game, is brought to you by the Ford F-150, the official truck of the Ole Miss Rebels and America's best-selling trucks for 49 straight years. Built Ford Tough. Well, it started finally with a breakthrough. Rabe was fantastic the whole way, but it came. The Rebels were down two, and a two-run double by Udemark in the sixth tied it up. We got back-to-back jacks in the eighth, and then our final ground out. Those will be our Ford Built Tough plays of the game. Udemark's 1-1 pitch. Wind into right center field. That's trouble, and it's going to be against the wall. One run scores. They're going to try to score Decker. Here comes the throw in. He's safe, and we're tied at 2-2. On a base-clearing double by Judd Udemark. The 2-1 to Will Furness. Swung on, hit deep to right field, down the line, at the wall, gone! A two-run jack for Will Furness, and the Rebels have taken a 4-2 lead. He got every bit of an 81 breaking ball and rocketed it over the right field wall. Swung on deep to right, add one to it. That is a rocket bomb over everybody into the street, and the Rebels take it to 5-2. Holy moly. 23rd home run of the year for Bassetta. Back-to-back jacks for the Rebels. Season on the line for Mason McGrain. Auburn's down to their last strike with two down and one on. And a pitch. Ground ball rolled third base side. Udemark's got it. Throws to first. In time for the out. The Ole Miss Rebels are headed to Omaha. What a play by Udemark. He had to charge it and fire to first. And the Rebels will head back to the promised land. No doubt indeed. We want to thank Brad and all our players that did their interviews too. The Regions Bank postgame interviews brought to you by Regions Bank. Huddle up and make things happen with the only cards for the Grove, the Ole Miss Regents Visa debit card and prepaid Regents Now card, to confidently show your Ole Miss pride. Get your card today, Regents official bank of the SEC. Brad and I'll be back one more time to look at some final numbers and a look ahead. Hunter Elliott's going to get another start in his career. It'll be in Omaha, where he led the Rebels to the national championship with a start in the final game there back in 2022. And Dave will have a run of all the NCAA scores that are going on, too, so don't leave us. Rebels win here 5-3 to take the first two games and win the Auburn Regional, the Ole Miss Radio Network.
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0: We're back again here in Auburn, Alabama, as Ole Miss has won over the Auburn Tigers by a final score of 5-3 to make it to the College World Series. 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Final numbers of this one, we've kind of recapped it. You heard our plays of the games. Rebels win 5-3. Auburn got 3 runs on 7 hits, no errors, stranded 7. Ole Miss got the 5 runs on 5 hits by 5 different guys. Nobody had multiple hits in this one, and Ole Miss stranded 4. Auburn got a 2-hit game out of Ethan Bingaman and a 2-hit game out of Bub Terrell as Ole Miss walks away with the victory. The win goes to J.P. Robertson, who all of a sudden surged to 5-1 on the year. The loss goes to Sanders, who fell to 5-2, and Walker Hooks gets his 9th save of the year. It took 2 hours and 53 minutes to play it, 10,635 on hand, Brad. But how about the combination of Robertson, Hooks, and of course, Robertson emerging here at the end to really give some good innings?
1: Yeah, it kind of reminds you of kind of the step Josh Malich took in that run in 22. And I guess the irony is that they both just hammered sliders the entire time. But he's been terrific, David. And, you know, it's not easy to do. When you hadn't been that guy all year to come out in this type of environment with this kind of pressure and just make quality pitch after quality pitch for 2 weekends in a row now. He's kind of become a staple now in the back end, and then Walker's just done really what Walker's done all year. He just, the moment's never too big for him, and he was the right guy at the right time to go ahead and punch our ticket to Omaha. But, man, what a run. First, you know, what a team Auburn had.
0: Yeah.
1: Boy, that's a talented, talented baseball team over there. I really thought, and I said this a month ago, they were probably the most complete team. You know, they did everything really, really well, and we knew we'd have to play at a super high level to stay on the field with them and have an opportunity to win. But to come in here and sweep them at home in front of 2 record crowds says a lot about this baseball team.
0: 5 straight games, Hindu, that Coach Bianco has not been able to say, well, we just didn't play good baseball. Because we have. We've put together 5 games in a row here in postseason that have been perfect.
1: Yeah, they have. You know, and he'll nitpick at some point. You know, I bet we work on rundowns at some point.
0: Yeah, yeah.
1: And he may have a word for Fed at some point on that botched base running era. But we played clean, and we played terrific defensively. And, you know, we just didn't give free passes either. We've made teams earn it the past 2 weekends. And that's a credit to Coach B and Coach Manger, the guys that fill the zone up. And they just pitched at a super high level. I go back to it's hard, David. This game, number one, is hard anyway. But to play in this type of environment with these stakes on the line is not an easy thing. And they just held their composure. It's a great group. And you heard Judd and Fern talk about it. Furness, Utermark, Hunter. What those leaders do, and it's not a verbal thing, it's how they show up to work every day, how they show up to practice every day, and it's paid off.
0: No doubt. And, you know, you get to this point, kind of unfortunate to have SEC teams against SEC teams, and it's easier to say that after you've won this thing. But it's just kind of how the thing fell in place, and we had 2 of the best teams in our league going after each other here. The same thing's going on in Athens with State and Georgia, and what a game they had today, just back and forth. Much different than this. It was much more of an offensive game. They still got game 2 coming up to Mars. Georgia won the first one, but, you know, there's several other SEC teams involved. Unlike the previous time we were in Omaha, they're all on the other side, Hindu. We're on the left side by ourselves with some non-conference foes. Not that it won't be hard, but nonetheless, you know, there's a potential of having 5 Southeastern Conference teams in Omaha.
1: Yeah, and it's not really surprising, is it? Mm-hmm. That's how good this league is and how it prepares you for the postseason. But, yeah, all eyes will be on that North Carolina game tomorrow. It's them and we will face the winner of them in USC as they've got the finale, the game 3 in that one in Chapel Hill. So we'll wait to see that. But, boy, it feels good to go back. And I remember having this conversation, DK, when we won it in 22. And you said, boy, that may break the door down.
0: Yeah.
1: And here we are 4 or 5 years later, got another opportunity.
0: I got to make the call on the 2014 from Lafayette, Louisiana. We got to make the call on 2022 And that was from Hattiesburg, Mississippi. And now we get the call to get to Omaha from Auburn, Alabama. We're going to get there from home someday, folks. Just hang in there with us. But the Rebels have been able to punch a ticket to Omaha three times on the road with some impressive baseball, to say the least. They were looking for something that somebody lost. Hunter Elliott just pulled the tarp off the mound, and some of the Auburn managers helping. Somebody lost something out there. They can't find it. I don't know. But nonetheless, the Rebels get the victory, winning last night 6-4, 5-3 today, and Ole Miss wins the first two with Auburn and will be headed to Omaha. Now, we will be playing in game one at Omaha. We anticipate Friday night. We'll see how they slot all that against the winner of the Southern Cal, North Carolina regional. That's who we're technically lined up with, and they've split so far, Brad. USC won the first game 9-5. North Carolina bounced back to win 4-0. They'll play another game tomorrow to see who gets to Omaha.
1: Yeah, two really good teams, both 40-plus wins, and they'll have a dogfight tomorrow, no doubt. And it was kind of an interesting game. One, USC had to come back after they were down 4 or 5 runs and ended up winning that game, I think, 9-5. And then today they get shut out by a complete game performance by the North Carolina pitcher. So it's all hands on deck for both those teams tomorrow, and we'll await the winner after tomorrow.
0: And also on our side, already punching tickets, and Dave's going to give you a full rundown here shortly. West Virginia and Troy, congratulations. They both go 2-0, and they're going to be on our side in the College World Series, and wish them the best. Troy getting the host and took care of business with Little Rock. West Virginia hosting Cal Poly and won impressively as well.
1: Yeah. Well, when you get to this point, everybody's good, right?
0: That's right.
1: Everybody's playing really good baseball, and it's be a good moment right here. Bub Terrell, Mississippi kid, going to go over and congratulate Walker Hooks. But, yeah, David, everybody's playing at a high level right now. Everybody's on the same page. So, you know as well as I do, you got to get out there and you got to play well. But, you know, it's awfully nice to know we got three starters that you feel pretty good about once we get to Omaha.
0: Yeah, Bub Terrell, and so that is a great scene to see him hugging the neck of Walker Hooks. And this one's over. Rebels get the win. We're off to Omaha. Don't leave us. Dave's going to take you the rest of the way and look at the other scores. We get to watch some baseball the next 2 days. Congratulations to Mike Bianco as he gets the victory here. And I want to, as we go out, also congratulate our other assistant coaches. Carl Lafferty's got a full week of recruiting coming up. May even get to Omaha late. That's the downside of this. With a lot of portal players, it'll be visiting and different things going on. So we know Carl's got a very, very busy week, but he's got a big smile on his face right now. He was able to get back here yesterday after really missing, got back here today after missing yesterday. And Chris Cleary's been fantastic. Mike Clement, the hitting coach. Joel Mangrum, the addition of him as the pitching coach, has been really big as well. And now the Rebels are headed to Omaha. Thanks to all of those guys and their hard work. And Chris Gadouris, who has probably done the most work of all of us combined. What do you think?
1: It's a team. Well, it's a team effort, right? And even Kyle Barnbrier. We couldn't do it without him as well, our SID. So total team effort. Let's get home, get some clothes washed, get a bag packed, and let's head back west. And I'm going to tell my story, DK.
0: Tell your story, brother.
1: So yesterday, during batting practice, Coach B always likes to stretch with this weighted pole.
0: Yeah.
1: And I heard him ask, where's the weighted pole? And I heard Federico say, man, we accidentally left it in Lincoln. And Coach said, well, that's great. Leave it in Lincoln. And Fed said, well, we'll pick it up next week when we go to Omaha.
0: That's the best of the day, no doubt. So we'll get to probably send you and me down a rental car to go get it. We'll be the ones that have to go get it. But nonetheless, the Rebels get the victory. Final score here in game 2, 5-3. Dave's got you next on the Ole Miss Radio Network.
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8: That's all.

Rebels are College World Series bound with a 5-3 victory over Auburn, sweeping the two-game Super Regional Series against the Tigers 5-3 at Plainsman Park. Dave Pulaski inside the Learfield Network studios. Let's get you caught up on what else is going on around the NCAA tournament. Of course, on our side of the bracket, you have a couple of first-timers getting into the College World Series for the first time. One of them is West Virginia. The Mountaineers finally breaking through. They had made the Super Regionals each of the last two seasons. They were swept by North Carolina in 2024, then by LSU in 2025. This time, they're able to sweep Cal Poly, winning 12-2 and 17-1 today in Morgantown as West Virginia is headed to Omaha for the first time in program history. They emerged from the elimination bracket to win the Morgantown Regional. They were able to top Kentucky in the regional final on a walk-off single by Armani Guzman in 10 innings, and now West Virginia into the College World Series for the first time with their victory. They're 45-15 on the season. They set a new program record with 45 wins on the season, and they are Omaha bound. They're going to face off against the Troy Trojans, who are headed to the College World Series for the first time. Troy able to defeat Little Rock 12-2 yesterday, and now 7-2 today, as what a scene it's been at Riddle Pace Field. Capacity of about 2,000. They were able to get more than 6,000 into the game yesterday. How about this? 7,033 at Riddle Pace Field for the Super Regional clincher for Troy as they are headed to the College World Series for the first time ever. They are now 38-30 on the season after sweeping Little Rock. What a story for Little Rock this season, by the way, going out of the four seed in the Hattiesburg Regional to top Southern Miss and then Jacksonville State a couple of times to get into the Super Regionals for the first time in program history. Troy was the last team into the NCAA tournament. We know something about that from 2022. They ended up getting an at-large berth in the field of 64, number three seed, getting into the Super Regionals, the first three seed to host a Super since 2018 when Cal State Fullerton ended up doing so. Troy coming out of the elimination bracket to win the Gainesville Regional, defeated Florida in the final game. Had to beat Florida twice in order to get into the Supers, and now making it pay off with a 7-2 victory over Little Rock to clinch a spot in the College World Series. So right now, three of the four spots on our side of the bracket are set. It's West Virginia and Troy going head-to-head in Omaha. That'll be on next Friday, and then it'll be Ole Miss awaiting the winner of North Carolina and USC coming up next Friday in Omaha as well at Charles Schwab Field. And of course, Carolina ended up defeating USC 4-0, a masterpiece of a performance by Jason DeCaro. He went the distance, giving up just two hits, struck out eight, walked only one, threw 117 pitches, and he becomes the first player to throw a complete game shutout in the Super Regionals since 2021, as the Tar Heels end up forcing a winner-take-all Game 3 against USC tomorrow. That's going to be a 2 o'clock Central start from Boschmer Stadium in Chapel Hill, so we can scoreboard watch and just take in that game and see who Ole Miss will be facing off in the opener of the College World Series next week. Other action going on, Game 1 of the Super Regionals on the other side of the bracket, as Georgia was able to outlast Mississippi State 13-12. UGA had to overcome an early 7-0 deficit to the Dogs before rallying back for the victory. Michael O'Shaughnessy ended up smacking two homers. Rylan Lujo also with two homers for O'Shaughnessy. He hit a three-run blast in the bottom of the eighth inning to help give Georgia a 13-12 lead over Mississippi State. Balls were flying all over the place. 25 combined runs, 31 combined hits. And Georgia is able to get the Game 1 win in the Supers at Foley Field. They will try and lock up a spot tomorrow against Mississippi State. Meanwhile, they're underway in Austin between the number 6 and number 11 national seeds. Number 6, Texas, squaring off against the number 11 national seed, Oregon. Longhorns with an early 2-0 lead over the Ducks as they have now played an inning at UFCU Dish Falk Field. Texas is trying to get to the College World Series for the first time since 2022. They've made 38 previous appearances. That is the most in NCAA history, making their 14th Super Regional appearance in the 27th year of the current format. Texas able to get on the board with a two-run double from Adrian Rodriguez to get the scoring started for the Longhorns. Meanwhile, earlier today in Game 1 of the Super Regionals, that got started a little bit earlier on. They're still playing in the bottom of the seventh inning in Lawrence. Kansas hosting their first ever Super Regional, going up against Oklahoma, and the Sooners are off to an 8-0 advantage over the Jayhawks. And right now, Oklahoma pitching is just shutting down Kansas. They've only allowed
one hit with LJ Mercurius on the mound. Mercurius has been fantastic after coming in for Cord Rager. Rager gave up one hit and one walk with six strikeouts over six innings, and now Mercurius trying to shut it down out of the bullpen for Oklahoma. They also got a big three-run homer from Dayton Taki in the fourth inning as part of a four-run fourth. Taki was the guy who ended Georgia Tech's season in the Atlanta Regional, hitting a walk-off bomb to help send the Sooners into the Supers. And Oklahoma now in control, up 8-0 on Kansas as they play in the bottom of the seventh inning. Also going on a little bit later on tonight, they're about 20 minutes or so away from first pitch in Tuscaloosa between the number 7 national seed Alabama and St. John's. Johnny's the number 4 seed out of the Big East. They won the Tallahassee Regional going undefeated. They beat Florida State twice in order to get into the Supers. First time they have done so since 2012. And it'll be St. John's and Alabama in the best of three Super Regional. Game one will kick off from Sewell Thomas Stadium in just about 20 minutes. St. John's, after starting the season 1-10, they've been 35-14 since. Meanwhile, Alabama going undefeated in regional play. They took down Alabama State and then USC Upstate before beating Oklahoma State in 11 innings to clinch that regional and get into the Supers for the first time since 2023. Crimson Tide haven't been to the College World Series since 1999. They're 23-6 at home this season, having won 8 of the last 9 home games. The only loss coming against Ole Miss back in mid-May as we wrapped up the regular season in Tuscaloosa. In Auburn, good day for Ole Miss as the Rebels are able to

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1: 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Let's give you an update on what else is going on around the world of sports. Game 3 of the Stanley Cup Final, that series has shifted to Vegas, where the Golden Knights are going up against the Carolina Hurricanes. They are scoreless with 7 minutes to go in the first period. Hurricanes able to rally for an overtime win in Game 2 in Raleigh to even that series at one game apiece. Meanwhile, in the Belmont Stakes at Saratoga race course, Golden Tempo ended up winning the Belmont Stakes. He won the Kentucky Derby, rallying to win at Churchill Downs a few weeks ago. Did not run in the Preakness a couple of weeks back, and now ends up winning two legs of the Triple Crown, going 2-for-2 in his opportunities with jockey Jose Ortiz aboard. Golden Tempo ends up winning the Belmont, holding off Commandment at the finish line to come away with the victory and going 2-for-2 in the Triple Crown races. So that's what else is going on around the world of sports. Of course, giving you another update on the NCAA Super Regionals. Texas maintaining a 2-0 lead over Oregon as they head to the bottom of the second inning in Austin. Oklahoma still up big on Kansas, 8-0 in the top of the eighth inning in Lawrence in Game 1 of that Super Regional series. St. John's in Alabama about 15 minutes away from getting started from Tuscaloosa in Game 1 of their Super Regional series. And of course, Georgia beating Mississippi State in Game 1, 13-12. In Game 1 of the Athens Super Regional at Foley Field. They'll play Game 2 tomorrow. And, of course, a game that we will keep an eye on tomorrow. It'll be North Carolina and USC matching up in the winner-take-all Game 3 of the Super Regional. That'll be a 2 o'clock Central start from Boschmer Stadium in Chapel Hill. The winner of that game will get Ole Miss.

0: miss coming up in the College World Series next Friday on the opening day of the event, Friday, June 12th. Still time to be determined. It'll be West Virginia and Troy meeting up in the other College World Series opening game on Friday. Game times are set for 1 o'clock and 6 o'clock, and we'll see whether or not Ole Miss gets slotted into the early game or the primetime game at Charles Schwab Field in Omaha. Rebels now 41-21 on the season, and it has been another magical run in the postseason. They are 5-0 in this NCAA tournament. They swept through the Lincoln Regional, going 3-0 and now 2-0 as they handle the Auburn Tigers at Plainsman Park in front of a record crowd of 10,635, 8 people more than they were able to cram into Plainsman Park yesterday for the Super Regional opener. First time that they have ever cracked 10,000 at Plainsman Park, but those wearing blue, powder blue, and red will be headed to Omaha and home happy after a 2-game Super Regional sweep over the Auburn Tigers. That's going to do it for us. On behalf of David Kellerman, Brad Henderson, I'm Dave Pulaski. Thanks so much for tuning in. Again, your final score from Auburn, Alabama. It's the Ole Miss Rebels with a 5-3 victory over the Auburn Tigers. And Ole Miss sweeps the Super Regional Series and is headed to the College World Series for the 7th time in program history. Enjoy the rest of your weekend, everybody. We will talk to you next week from Omaha for the College World Series. As always, enjoy the rest of your night and hotty toddy.
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2: White House under construction. In fact, Roosevelt did that. I don't know why she forgets those things. And she doesn't talk about the fact her own husband desecrated the Oval Office on multiple occasions that we are aware of. I'm sure there was likely more that we're unaware of. She's probably unaware of as well. Maybe. Who knows? Brad, what's your comment in a very FCC-friendly way again? It's because it just makes you so angry. I know you guys think like I do. Justin can't wait to get your response. They just can't put their politics away and celebrate the nation, 250 years of this fantastic country, and that includes Democrat presidents as well. Why? Is it just because Trump's in office? What is it that these people hate so much about the country that made them so rich?
3: Well, I mean, the problem with these musicians and entertainers is that the industry they're in are run by people who are absolute perverts and disgusting people, okay? We saw this years ago, mm-hmm. You know, when the whole Me Too movement kind of backfired on them. It turns out that, like, 75% of Hollywood are a bunch of rapists and pedophiles, right? And so these are the people that they're still calling the shots for our entertainment. So when you have a musician, you know, no matter what they think, their paycheck still depends on the opinions of some pervert in Hollywood or Nashville or wherever they're headquartered at, you know, telling them, no, I don't think you should do that if you want to keep, you know, getting booked for concerts or albums or whatever it is. And so, you know, the fact that Hillary Clinton is piping up, which is, you know, it's enraging and hilarious at the same time, because the woman lets so much self-awareness, it's insane. And, you know, the fact that she forgets that just a couple of years ago, Joe Biden had topless trannies running around on the lawn
2: right,
3: at the White
2: right.
3: House.
2: As if
3: that's not disgusting, you know. And she's mad because Donald Trump is building a ballroom that's going to be a national asset. He's not even going to use, for the most part, you know. And so, personally, I don't care who performs this thing. I mean, at this point, I think that what they ought to do is just go out and find some independent artists who want to go out there and make a name for themselves and play some music.
2: Yeah,
3: there's a lot of great musicians out there that they're just waiting for a break. They need some exposure in the system here in Nashville for country music. The system out in L.A. for rock and everything else has them locked out for whatever reason, because they're not gay, they're not a minority, or they're not communists, or whatever the problem is they have with them out there. They're just not going to get their break. So you know what? Put the call out. Show up. Bring your band. You know what? Here's open mic. Let's play.
2: That's a great point. That's a great point. Justin, would you agree with... I mean, that's a great point, Brad. Hadn't even thought about it that way. Justin, that's an awesome thing to do.
4: Yeah, I think Brad hit the nail right on the head. I mean, President Trump should use his platform to help launch new artists who are patriotic and who love America.
2: Yeah, but what does it say about them? The irony here. You know, why can't they just, because here's, and I made this comment in the previous hour too, Justin, I'll ask you this as well, but, or I'll just, I guess I'll say this, not really ask it, but look, as far as I'm concerned, you're still welcome to show up, you know, if you can grow a pair and put it behind you and celebrate your country, I'd still have you. I don't know that Donald Trump feels that way.
4: you think that they would, but, I think they've become so political these days, and so they don't really want to see America come together. They'd rather have us divide and, you know, go at it with each other.
2: None of this ages well for them, though, does it, Justin?
4: No, it's not looking good right now for unity in our country.
2: Yeah, and I think when people look back in history at what these people have done, it's not going to look good for them. It's not going to age well for them. Ryan, would you agree with that? And what are your thoughts on these people bailing? Trump's pretty much put a Truth Social post out saying, we'll scrap the whole thing and to hell with them, and I'll have a huge rally. That's basically what he's saying.
5: Yeah, the left views the entirety of existence through their political lens, right? So everything to them is politics, right? Politics is the height of culture for them. So that's how they view the world. Mark, you and I go to work. We think about family. We think about raising, you know, being good citizens. We think about raising our kids, getting good education, all those things like that. The left doesn't think that way, right? The left thinks everything through the lens of power and authority. That's why we can't get along with these people. That's why we can't have them over for dinner. That's why they won't have us over for dinner, because the conversation can't be about life. It has to be about politics. But my big question was, who was booking these people for President Trump? Milli Vanilli? Young MC?
2: You know,
5: are we kidding? I mean, I'm glad they're walking away. Young MC, he's not Young MC anymore. He's old MC. I mean, he's Grandpa MC. And
2: yeah,
5: Milli Vanilli,
2: I don't know.
5: Don't you remember they didn't actually sing their songs? I mean, they had two guys from, like, they had two German guys singing the songs for them.
2: Yeah.
5: They had to give their Grammys back. I mean, who put them on the bill?
2: I don't know. That's a great question. Hey, before we go to the end of this program, Justin, I want to go to you. What's Carr got in the pipeline real quick? Justin, we have you?
4: Yeah,
2: what do we got in the pipeline? You got any new pistols? We've got about 20 seconds because I can't get enough of my X9. Real quick.
4: Yeah, we have an X9 coming out with a full-length grip.
2: So the full size.
4: Well, the grip length is going to be full size with the same length barrel.
2: All right, guys, you need to go to Carr Arms and check it out because it's absolutely beautiful. I have two of these. Can't wait for them. Justin, I had to get that in there because I had a feeling that full size grip was coming out. Ladies and gentlemen, Carr Arms. It's Carr Firearms Group Studios. Ryan Petty, thank you for being here. You're traveling. God bless you for being here. Brad Primo, thanks for your insight. I think you nailed it with that one. As far as the entertainers, I hope somebody in the White House is listening because that's a great idea. Justin Moon, thank you for everything. Guys, we're going to get up and do it again tomorrow because they don't want us to. Enjoy your day. Stay safe. 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
9: Credit card delinquencies are at a 15-year high. According to data from LendingTree, residents in Connecticut have the highest average credit card debt of any state, while Mississippians have the lowest, an average of $4,887. Mississippi entrepreneur Ashley Edwards expects the affordability crisis to have a big impact on the midterms.
11: I would argue to you that the 2024 presidential election hinged more on the cost of dozen eggs than it did on deep political philosophy among the political party.
9: He's hoping for a successful end to the conflict with Iran and the reopening of the Strait of Hormuz.
11: But even with that happening, we're unlikely to see prices come down significantly. I think Trump is being overly optimistic when he says there's going to be this precipitous drop in prices the minute the Strait opens. It's going to take some time for all of this to work out.
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1: From the high desert and the great American Southwest, I bid you all good evening and or good morning wherever you may be across this great land of ours. From the Tahitian and Hawaiian Islands in the west, but now further west to Guam, east all the way to the U.S. Virgin Islands in the Caribbean, south into South America, north definitely to the pole, and worldwide on the internet, this is Coast to Coast AM, and I'm Art Bell. And this is going to be a very special night. Call a friend. Do whatever you've got to do, because tonight we are going to prove to you, and I don't frequently use that word, we are going to prove to you that we coexist on this planet with other living creatures that are all around us. And again, you don't frequently hear me use the word prove or convince or present overwhelming evidence of something this strange, but we're going to do it tonight. We're going to convince you. We're going to provide overwhelming evidence. We are going to blow your mind. Some guy doesn't like the fact that I use that expression, so every time I do it, he sends me an email. Going to blow your mind. It's going to center, and we're going to give the website a big stress test tonight. We're going to put it up on a running belt and see how far it'll go. Because the proof is on the website. Jose Escamilla is going to be here in the next hour, and Jose, over the years, has been a friend for a long time. Jose has done something that I think the scientists, and I mean the mainstream scientists that are listening tonight, had better pay attention to. So if you're in mainstream science and you have an open mind, even a little bitty open mind, stick around. Because tonight we're going to pry it open and we're going to prove to you that we coexist on this planet with another life form that nobody knows anything about except all of you who are going to listen to this program. Jose Escamilla has been talking about rods for years now. Tonight on the website, we're presenting incontrovertible evidence that we're coexisting on the planet with another living form, another life form, another perhaps even intelligent life form. We don't know. But the evidence is there in still photographs, new still photographs. I'm sure you've never seen. The evidence is there in, can I even count them? 1, 2, 3, 4, 5, 6, 7, 8, 9, 10, 11, 12, 13, 14, 15. In about 15, if I counted correctly, and I might not have, moving videos in real audio and MPEG video, proof, moving video, proof of rods. And I tell you, ladies and gentlemen, incontrovertible proof. This is not a minor claim to make. So here's the deal. I don't know how the website's going to handle it all. We've got a pretty big pipe, so it may do all right. But before Jose gets here next hour, I want to start you up there right now and have you take a look. Number two, I have a really cool new T-shirt. You can see that on the webcam. Got to see my new T-shirt. It really is very, very cool. All right, having said that, number two, you're all going to have to bear with me because I'm coming down with a cold. It has been trying to get me for the last 4 days. You know how it is when, usually when I get a cold, I just, you know, I start sneezing and hacking and then I go through the cycle. This one, this cold or the flu has been trying to get me for days now. Kind of on the edge, you know, it doesn't quite have me yet, but it's like saying, I'm gonna get you, and it keeps coming on a little more and more and more, so I'm fighting a cold tonight, bear with me.
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0: the environment close to me is of some interest tonight because I just got an email today from the radon earthquake predictor guy. This is a fellow that through the years has been flawless in his predictions. He does it by measuring the radon gas emissions from the wall of a well. And I don't know what else. See, my own computer's running. Anyway, he has predicted, get this, folks, a 5.2 earthquake near Pahrump, Nevada. Oh, wonderful. Now, as you know, we've been having earthquakes, little ones circling my area, and now he's saying 5.2 near us. Isn't that wonderful? Within 72 hours. And he's predicting a 5.5 earthquake in the Bay Area, Northern California, within 72 hours. So, not saying it's going to happen. Just saying I've been following this fellow for years and years, and now I have officially registered his latest prediction. All right, now. NASA today had a news conference, and now I guess we know something we didn't know before. We all thought the dinosaurs were destroyed by an asteroid, and I guess we still think that. But we know something new tonight. Asteroids crashing into Earth have virtually wiped out life, not once, but at least twice, scientists reported today. So in other words, we used to think that it was just the dinos that went, right? Now they're saying they have evidence that it's happened before, at least twice now, they say. An asteroid or comet, reading the Reuters story here, roughly the same size as the one that wiped out the dinosaurs 65 million years ago, did even worse damage, lo and behold, 250 million years ago. This was published in Friday's issue of the journal Science. The evidence comes from space gases trapped in little carbon spheres called buckyballs in ancient layers of sediment. They show the Permian extinction event, which most species on the planet disappeared with, began with a big cosmic collision. The impact releases an amount of energy, get this, that is basically about, if you can even calculate this in your mind, 1 million times the largest earthquake recorded during the last century. 1 million times that size. Robert Peretta, associate professor of Earth and Environmental Sciences at the University of Rochester, said all that. Said the comet or asteroid would have to have been, somewhere between 4 and 8 miles across. The jolt roused volcanoes, which buried huge areas in lava, sent up ash to join the dust from the explosion to plunge the entire world into centuries of unnatural dark and cold. Trilobites, strange cockroach-like creatures that once ruled the planet, died out completely. It was all over for the trilobites. All 15,000 species of them. 90% of all marine creatures and 70% of land vertebrates went extinct. So, is it really so hard, folks, to imagine that life may have come and gone on Earth many, many times? Many times. Okay, I'm going to read you an email. And I'm telling you right off the top, this email is creepy. Creepy, I say. I want to talk to this gentleman. I'd like to put him on the air. He may not come on. We'll see. Art, I've been wanting to share this information with you for a long time now, but never sat down to write about it. In the late 1980s and early 90s, I was stationed at Kirtland Air Force Base in Albuquerque, New Mexico. I was a nuclear weapons technician on what was known as Sandia Base, weapons storage area. This was a mountain that was hollowed out for storage of thousands of nuclear weapons. On this mountain, there were four main plants. Plant 3 and 4 was where we worked on the weapons. Plant 1 was for Sandia laboratory personnel, and Plant 2 was something even more secret. Around and inside the mountain were an additional 122 bunkers that were used for storage. About 80 of them were used to store nuclear weapons, and the others were Sandia labs. The whole mountain was surrounded with double electrified fences, underground sensors, plus a whole squadron of security police. I was stationed on this base for 6 years, and I've seen and heard a lot. One particular bit of information that you will find interesting is that nuclear weapons were classified a priority A resource. Well, that means they were to be defended and protected at all costs. We were told by security police, though, that if terrorists were to attack the mountain and had gained entry into a bunker and had possession of a nuclear weapon, and that at the same time a second group of terrorists were trying to gain entry into Plant 1, then to let them have the nuclear weapons and protect Plant 2 with your lives. Plant 2 was off limits for us normal military. We were never allowed inside. The entrance was guarded by elite security of an unknown organization, and they made sure we never got close. Every week, two of us enlisted personnel were assigned on-call alarm support. That means it was our job to promptly arrive at the base after any alarms in those bunkers went off, which was quite often, and open the bunker for an alarm technician to find out what went wrong. More times than any, it was just a mouse that had set the alarm off. But with nuclear weapons being stored in these bunkers, it required two of us to open them, called the two-man rule. One time, during my turn at alarm support, I was called in at about 2 a.m. An alarm had gone off in one of the bunkers we never used for weapons storage. We had to get a special set of keys to open this bunker, and security police came with us and stood guard outside with armed M-16s, or armed with M-16s. I could tell by all the dirt buildup along the outer door and just inside that this bunker hadn't been opened in some time. We got both blast doors open and let the alarm technician in to see what was wrong. When we entered the main chamber, which was about 60 feet long, I noticed rows of what looked like lead coffins. They were about 8 feet long and 3 feet wide and 3 feet tall. There must have been 6 rows of them and 4 deep. There was a fence separating us from these coffins with warning signs not to enter. This gives you a little idea of what was going on at this base. Below, he says, are some links about the base and so forth and so on. But I thought that you all should hear that. What do you suppose would have been inside those lead coffins? I've been wondering about that all day long since I got the email. So if this man would like to call me, I kind of doubt he will. By the way, I think Keith is posting this on the website for you. I'll put him on the air. There's just, you know, I get a lot of emails. I mean, I get maybe 2,000 a day. And it's hard to read them all, but I do my very best. I spend a lot of hours reading email, believe me. So I read as much as I can. But every now and then, one comes along that strikes me as true. This one strikes me as true. And so I wonder what was in those coffins. And I wonder if this man will call me. You know, to get rid of this damn cold, I've got to admit it right now. Dr. Day, if you're listening, I would eat 5 lima beans right now to make this cold go away. So, Dr. Day, you're right. Once struck down in one's relative youth, with a cold. Why one would do nearly anything. I didn't say I'd chew the damn things. I'd swallow them whole, but I'd down 5 lima beans, which I have not done as an, you know, an adult with choice. I no longer eat lima beans. You didn't hear last night's show, that might not mean much, but one more thing. I got this email tonight and it worries me. Hello, Art. My name is, I'm not going to give the fellow's name, he put it here, and I work with Environment Canada, Atmospheric Environment Service. And you know, Art, I've got to say that the weather out here in Western Canada has been very, very strange. With little snow, but lots of sunshine, as it has been the second driest month of February on record. I don't know, might have something to do with HAARP. Anyway, I'm wondering if you can send or tell me something or give me some information on HAARP and the weather changes it can do. This is very interesting. And, it bothers me a little that somebody with this position working with Environment Canada Atmospheric Environmental Service would come to me to get information on why the weather is going wacky. If he's coming to me, we're really in trouble. By the way, I should have mentioned it a week ago. Our sun has flipped. It has flipped polarities. You know, we have a sun cycle, and the flipping of the polarities is the marker indicating that we've reached the peak of the solar cycle. And conversely, when we get into the valley, when we get into the lowest point of the solar cycle, there is another polarity flip, and we head in the other direction. So we just flipped. The sun just flipped. Oh, and one more little thing, and then we'll start to take some calls here for until we get to Jose Escamilla. God, I don't know how strongly I can tell you. Go to my website, www.rpl.com. Go to the guest info and start watching all of these. Look at the still photos and then start watching the video presentations of rods. By the time it's over, and by the time you've heard Jose, you will be given proof that we coexist on this planet with others, with another life form, intelligent or not. I think Jose can make the case they are, but you didn't know they were there, did you? These things that fly in our air, that swim in our air as a fish would swim in the sea. They're here. They've been here. And we just now know about them. And you'll believe that when you go through the various stills and moving videos. Now listen. The headline is, UK, United Kingdom biologist says, US has bacteria which could kill all plant life. From Wellington, a royal commission investigating genetic modification was in uproar on Monday after a scientist claimed the United States had engineered a bacterium with the potential to kill all plant life on the planet. Yeah, you heard me right. But a group representing pro-genetic science groups has responded by claiming that American biologist Elaine Ingham had misrepresented her research. The Royal Commission on Genetic Modification has been hearing evidence in Wellington for about 2 months now. And earlier, the Green Party called the Oregon State University soil biologist who told the commission that the engineered bacterium had the potential to kill all life if released into the environment. Dr. Ingram made outrageous and scientifically unsupported assertions. Ingram said the bacterium had gained American regulatory approval, then killed all the wheat plants it was added to, contributing to a conclusion that changing the beneficial life in soil put the continued survival of humans at risk by affecting vital nutrients, water quality, and the ability to suppress disease. Maybe we should talk with Dr. Ingham, huh? Sounds like somebody I would like to interview. Anyway, there's a big argument about it, but this fellow basically is saying that the U.S. has this bacteria that could kill all the plant life on planet Earth. Well, what if it's true? What if we do have something that will do that? Something that will kill all the plant life on Earth. I wonder where we got that, by the way. And incidentally, you might want to consider what Ed Dames had to say about cows and children and milk. You remember all that that so many people thought was so outrageous? And then consider this mad cow thing in light of what Ed Dames said way back when. Just think about it a little bit is all I'm saying. And then I run into this story about the U.S. having some sort of bacteria that could actually destroy all plant life on Earth. And think back to some of the things that that Ed had to say. pretty interesting stuff, isn't it? Tonight's going to be quite a night. You better get a jump on seeing what we've got on the website right now, because it's going to get real busy up there.
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10: Come on, Liam. 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
11: There he goes again. 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
12: That's what Liam wants.
11: That's what we all want.
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11: There's just no way we're alone in this universe. It's just, to me, it's impossible.
12: If you do the math about the number of galaxies and the number of suns in the galaxies and the number of galaxies, it's impossible to believe that other life has not existed. And frankly, the numbers would tell you that there's got to be other intelligent life. If we are, the human species is a curious species, we can't wait to build craft that take us out into the universe to explore. So who's to say there aren't other species out there that feel the same level of curiosity that have come here to look around? And I think the Earth, it's teeming with life. We are so interesting. I have this theory, George. I think all intelligent life is interesting to all other intelligent life. And for me, that's all I need to know to understand why we're being visited.
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0: let us see what awaits on the line, shall we? On the first-time caller line, you are on the air. Cheerio.
1: Hi, Art.
0: Hi.
1: Listen, you're going to have the Rod guy on tonight?
0: The Rod guy. Yeah, that's Jose Escamilla.
1: All right. Well, now, I am a Urantia book student.
0: Yes.
1: And you have read the Urantia book.
0: Yes, I have.
1: And I have this philosophy about what the rods might mean.
0: And that would be?
1: That would be possibly midwayers. There are beings between angels and men and the higher celestials that are midwayers, and they tend to the planet. Put it that way. They do maintenance.
0: I don't know if I believe spiritual maintenance or not.
1: Yeah.
0: But they're doing something. They're a definite life form. They definitely coexist with us on the planet. I think Jose Escamilla has proven this. This is a big thing.
1: I agree. Now, I chat with one of your chat room folks and chat channels on IRC.
0: Oh, yes.
1: And one of the Knicks, mentioned something that the rods look like kids' straws. Now, you know how they're lumpy or something? I don't know. Kids' straws. I don't know what that person
0: I don't really buy in that. If you look at the rods, I suppose they might have a relationship to that shape. But clearly, they seem designed to do exactly what they're doing, and that is to move through our atmosphere like a fish would move in water.
1: Exactly.
0: It's not really flying that they're doing, but they're moving through this atmosphere.
1: But they have to have a purpose.
0: Oh, I'm sure they have a purpose.
1: And what do you think their purpose is?
0: Hell out of me. But I mean, just knowing that something else is here. We'll ask Jose about what he believes their purpose might be. I sure don't know.
1: Really, exactly. Please, Art.
0: Have you seen the stills? Have you seen the videos?
1: I have seen them in the past. Before your recent reincarnation,
0: but this is new stuff, dear.
1: Right. Oh, okay. No, I have not seen those.
0: No, this is new stuff. There's a whole bunch of moving videos up there. You got to go see them.
1: Well, I will. And, please, the spiritual aspect, I think, is very important.
0: I think that's jumping to conclusions. I appreciate the call, but I think you're leaping to conclusions. It's going to be hard enough to get people to believe their eyes and to believe the truth. That is that they are here and they are around us right now. Rods are around you right now, if not possibly even going through you, although we'll talk about that.

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1: Young back then. We were in...
2: 25 years ago?
1: About 25 years
2: ago. Yeah, we were all young back then.
1: Yeah, we... Well...
2: compared to now.
1: Yeah, we were doing some pot.
2: Uh-huh.
1: And back in Mexicali.
2: So you were stoned in Mexicali, right?
1: Yeah, stoned right. In Mexicali.
2: So that's the setup for this. All right, already your credibility is running up there at a high 10, but go ahead.
1: Okay. And well, we were kind of stoned, and we saw everything like in slow motion, you know.
2: Yeah.
1: You know, like a friend of mine had a beer and he dropped it.
2: So wait a minute now. Let's be sure we've got the setup straight. Now you're not just stoned, but you're drinking beer too, right?
1: Well, not me, but you know.
2: He was drinking beer.
1: Some other guys.
2: So you were just smoking the pot. He was smoking pot and drinking beer.
1: Yeah.
2: All right. And so what did he do?
1: So he dropped his beer, and I saw the beads of the beer come out really slow, you know. I saw a can.
2: In slow motion,
1: yes. Slow motion,
2: yeah.
1: Right.
2: Uh-huh.
1: After about 20 minutes, I saw this, what I thought were worms that were flying just... around us.
2: Worms.
1: Yeah. And...
2: So you think that you were seeing rods?
1: Yes, that's what I...
2: All right, well, maybe you were seeing rods, but you've got to know that your little preamble here to how you saw them is going to cause a lot of people to say...
1: I was hallucinating, right, yeah. I was stoned.
2: Mm-hmm.
1: Yeah, but here's the funny thing.
2: No flying elephants, just rods.
1: No, just
2: rods.
1: And worms. The funny thing is that I thought I was, you know, hallucinating, and then my friend,
2: yes,
1: who was also smoking pot,
2: yes,
1: got up and he said, so,
2: the worms, the
1: so,
2: worms.
1: No, he said, the snakes, there's snakes
2: the
1: flying.
2: Snakes, the snakes,
1: there's snakes. Flying around us, you know, and, you know, I thought about that, you know, I said, well, maybe those were the rods after now seeing the pictures there.
2: Now you have seen the photographs.
1: Yes, sir.
2: Good for you. Good for you. So at the moment you saw them, you thought, my God, those are the rods I saw? Those are the snakes he saw?
1: Yeah. You know, I know, you know, a lot of people would not believe it because, you know, we were stoned.
2: Now, was there any relationship to how many hits of weed you had and how many rods you saw?
1: No, not really.
2: No.
1: No.
2: So once sufficiently stoned, you're saying that the door is open and it's Rodville.
1: Well...
2: Has that happened since?
1: No, of course not.
2: So it was a one-time thing?
1: Yeah, it was a one-time thing.
2: You mean the pot smoking or the seeing of the rods?
1: The rods... God, I haven't smoked pot in about 20 years ago. 22 years ago.
2: 22. Well, in the 3 years that you still smoked, you never saw him again.
1: Nah.
2: Yeah. All right. Well, I certainly appreciate the testimonial, and I'm sure that Jose will add that right on to his list of high proof regarding rods. You never know. You wouldn't take that one into a congressional hearing, you know, but... It was kind of interesting on balance. It really was kind of interesting. Even though I know a lot of you will say, yeah, right, sure. I'm surprised he didn't see elephants. West of the Rockies, you're on the air. Good morning.
3: Thank you. Hi.
2: Hi.
3: I'm on the air right now.
2: Yes.
3: Let me turn my radio off.
2: Good for you.
3: Okay, it's off.
2: Yes.
3: Thank you. I'm just listening, the girl that just called in about the rod guy.
2: Yes.
3: Well,
2: I think that was a guy.
3: A guy? Okay, I have to apologize.
2: Are you talking about the fellow who was talking about smoking a joint?
3: No, the one before that.
2: Oh.
3: The one before that. And I have to say, I've never done drugs or alcohol.
2: Okay.
3: So, but I've always seen the rods. What they're calling the rods, they're like an eighth of a quarter inch long.
2: Well, that's subjective. At what distance?
3: Right in front of your face.
2: Right in front of your face.

0: Yeah, I've seen these ever since I can remember. I call them prana. I call this the prana energy. This is the energy that we heal with. It's a healing energy.
1: How do you know that? I mean, the last girl you spoke about was saying they were spiritual beings.
0: Well, everything is spiritual and everything has consciousness.
1: Not everything's spiritual.
0: Well, everything has consciousness.
1: Well, maybe.
0: And everything originates in spirit. That's what I mean by spiritual. Everything originates in spirit before it manifests into the material.
1: My old dirty white shoes here. Mm-hmm. There's nothing too spiritual about them.
0: Yeah, but they used to be alive.
1: Actually, I don't know about that. I don't know if these were alive. I don't think these were alive.
0: But,
1: alive stuff, now dead, costs more. This is some sort
0: of... Yeah, isn't that ridiculous?
1: Yeah, this is some kind of synthetic stuff, you know.
0: Yeah. Oh, synthetic is man-made. That's from an oil. Most of the synthetics
1: there
0: are made from oil.
1: Right, which I suppose way back when, perhaps,
0: was
1: dinosaur.
0: Right, exactly.
1: Spiritual dinosaur.
0: But my experience with what people are calling the rods.
1: Yes.
0: Okay, this is prana energy. And it's a healing energy. And you use your mind to direct it and focus it. And some people...
1: As in prayer?
0: Prayer is one way. Prayer and meditation are so closely related.
1: You see what I'm talking about, though. Maybe they are the things that respond to prayer?
0: Yes.
1: But I guess then why do they only sometimes respond to it if that's what they do?
0: It's a receptivity of the individual. Some people are open to things and some people are not. And when they're mentally closed, they actually close down the body. They actually close down their receptivity.
1: All right. But the big question for you would be, how do you know that's what they are?
0: You could say that it's an inner knowing. And I've had experience working with this energy.
1: Okay. Well, you could say that.
0: Yeah.
1: But
0: this is my reality.
1: All right. Well, and I honor your reality. What am I going to say? I don't know what the rods are. I can't go out on that kind of limb. I don't know that they're spiritual. I don't know that they're healing things. I don't know that they're some sort of, they're not some sort of other dimensional insect. They're not a terrestrial insect. There's proof of that up there. That's another thing about rods. He's got, a lot of people say, okay, fine. It was an insect. Your camera operating at the speed and aperture setting and so forth and so on. It was an insect. Well, they've got proof up there that it's not an insect. They show an insect and then a rod and then an insect and a bird and then a rod. In moving video, go take a look for yourself. I'm telling you, this is very, very convincing stuff. On the international line, you're on the air. Hello.
2: Yes, hello. How are you doing?
1: I'm okay, sir. Where are you?
2: I'm actually in Ontario.
1: Ontario. All right.
2: Yeah.
1: Oh, turn your radio off.
2: Yeah, I'm sorry.
1: Turn the radio off. Or it'll confuse you and you'll sound strange on the radio.
2: Yeah, fair enough. I was just actually inquiring about, the Promise software.
1: About what?
2: Promise software.
1: What is that?
2: That's what I'm kind of confused about. I've just been reading about certain issues with that relating to a software that was created by a gentleman in the United States, I believe.
1: What does the software do?
2: Well, it's relative to just trying to think.
1: Try real hard. It's relative to what? What does the software do?
2: What does it do?
1: Yes, what does it do?
2: What doesn't it do? It's in various functions of dabbling in everything. There's actually I was surprised I got through because I've been trying for
1: various functions of dabbling in. Politicians give better answers than that.
2: Yeah, I know. I understand. I wasn't actually the person that wanted to talk about the issue. I'm just relaying.
1: Do you know who you are?
2: Do I know who I am?
1: Yes.
2: Very, very briefly, I haven't asked that one of the primary questions of reality yet.
1: Well, then when you come to grips with who you are, then you can talk to all of us. Because it doesn't sound like you've come to grips with who you are, much less what it is, whatever it is you were talking about there. East of the Rockies, you're on the air.
3: Yeah, hi, Eric.
1: Hi, turn your radio off, please.
3: Yeah. I was wondering if you got an email from me earlier in the week. I live in Sarasota, and I listen to you on 790 WFLA, and I emailed you about the skunk ape.
1: Okay, I got about 2,000 emails, or 3,000 maybe, or 4,000 on the skunk ape.
3: Yeah, well,
1: What did you say about it?
3: My boyfriend and I were staying out by Myakka, which was, it is out east of Sarasota.
1: Right.
3: And we were staying in one of those old aluminum trailers.
1: Right.
3: You know, and something about 3 o'clock in the morning tore down about 10 feet of fence, jumped on top of the trailer, dented it, ran the whole length of it and took off. It was making grunting, squealing kind of noises.
1: So you're thinking you had a close encounter of the skunk ape kind?
3: Oh, yeah. My brother-in-law,
1: why do you think,
3: and my husband
1: did, okay,
3: also.
1: Why do you think it would jump up on top of your trailer? Now, that would freak anybody out big time. Why would it do that?
3: I don't know. That's what I kind of wondered, because we've had that story of the skunk apes around here for a long time, at least 20, 30 years that I've heard of. And
1: sometimes when you got a box and you've got a content, you want to eat something and it just won't come out, and you turn the box upside down and you shake it trying to get it out. Maybe
3: I hope that's not what it was trying to do.
1: Maybe it was trying to get you to run out of the box, you know.
3: But I had to laugh. Oh, no, we didn't know. Not till morning. I was kind of laughing about what you said about all the Bubbas running around with their guns.
1: Trying to hunt down a skunk ape, bring one home.
3: Yeah, well, my husband and his brother and friends.
1: Don't tell me. They were going to do it.
3: No, they used to go hunting out that way in deer season.
1: Listen, I've got to run. I appreciate your call, but this half hour is ending. I wish I had more time with you. Try and call me again and get through, all right?
3: Well, what it came down to, it scared them, and they left.
1: I don't blame them a bit. You have a good night.
3: You too.
1: Take care. Close encounter of the skunk ape kind. All right, coming up, it'll blow your mind. There, another email comes my way.
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6: Fox News, I'm Roger Stern. A mass shooting late Saturday afternoon in Toledo, Ohio. One or more people opening fire at a street festival, hitting many victims. This man was nearby.
7: 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Going crazy, man. 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
8: 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Everybody get back.
6: No word on the number of people hit or the extent of their injuries. Police say they're looking for several suspects. Russian President Vladimir Putin rejects an offer by Ukrainian President Volodymyr Zelensky to start peace talks.
9: Putin said he glanced at Zelensky's letter, but said he saw no point in meeting with him and that he would only end the war when Russia's goals had been met, meaning Kyiv should abandon efforts to join NATO and give up parts of its territory.
6: Fox's Stephanie Bennett. 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
10: 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A new Fox poll looks at how Americans view the current state of the country. Gernal Scott with the details.
11: Respondents were asked to describe the country right now in a single word. For 65%, that word was a negative one. Among the most common, declining, failing, and divided. Words given by 27% leaned positive, such as free, great, and strong. A majority, 58%, say a big issue is that Americans are separated by different values. Even with all that, 81% said they'd rather live in the U.S. over any other country.
10: Applications are now open for Gulf Coast Restoration Fund grants. The annual grants are from money Mississippi got from the BP oil spill of 2010. Eligible applicants include local governments, nonprofits, schools, ports and airports, and private businesses. 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
1: As sure as I know that I'm a creature of the night, I know that we share this world of ours with other creatures that you don't know anything about. Tonight is going to be a mind-expanding experience for you. If there are legitimate scientists out there of whatever discipline, then I suggest you open your minds a little crack further, and we will prove to you before the night is over that we share this planet with another life force. I don't know what they are. They're called rods. Jose Escamilla, who I believe is the discoverer of rods, calls them rods, and so probably he could have called them Escamillas, but he calls them rods. You can't see them, but occasionally, man last hour who had smoked some pot said he saw them. But we have incontrovertible video and still photography tonight that will prove to you that, in fact, the rods are here. They are some kind of life form. They live in our atmosphere much as a fish lives in water, with some distinct differences. They may be intelligent or not. That's something we'll ask about. But one thing's for sure, they are here, and we've got the proof on the website right now. We're going to be discussing it, so I suggest you merge with us. The way you do that is go to www.artbell.com. If you have a computer, you go to click on program and then tonight's guest info. You will see the name Jose Escamilla. Below it, you will see three links. The first of which says photos and videos of rods. When you click on that, you will see a large number of very, very impressive still photographs of rods, and we're going to talk about those. And then you will see a whole bunch of real video clips and MPEG video clips. And by the time you've made it through those, and we're going to talk about them singly here in a moment, if you don't believe as we believe, and I say we, as in Jose and myself, I don't often say that I think we've got incontrovertible evidence of something, but here I think we do. You don't hear me say that very frequently. This is an important program, and this is an important subject, and I would like some legitimate scientists to kind of move along with us through the night. You're welcome to do it as well. It will blow your mind. I have one listener who hates it when I say that, so I'm trying to use it as often as I can. Now, all of that is coming up, and information about Jose himself, but start up to the website right now and begin to get a look. We'll describe to you what you're seeing, although you probably don't need that. You'll be amazed at what you're seeing. To imagine that we coexist with another life form on the planet right now, and that they're all around you, possibly even going through you right now. A whole nother life form. That's kind of a revelation, isn't it? We'll be right back.
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9: What's your gut tell you about disclosure? 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
10: In my opinion, disclosure is not going to happen, George, and here's why. They've released task force after task force since Roswell that never tell us anything and never give us full access. But do I think disclosure is ever going to come from a government source? No. And if it does, it'll be some type of faked event. Like, look here, we're orchestrating something for you to see, but that's not what's really going on.
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0: Now comes Jose Escamilla. By the way, folks, again, bear with me. I'm getting a cold. It's been trying to get me now for 4 days, so just bear with me. Producer-director Jose Escamilla has been editing film and video for over 17 years. Video productions and release nationwide include L.A. Gang Violence, a documentary about L.A. gangs, and Donnie, the educational dinosaur, a cartoon series starring Ruth Buzzi. No kidding. Richard Mall, Susie Kurtz, Brenda Vaccaro, Kathy Ireland. No kidding. Ed Begley, Jr., Dr. Joyce Brothers, Tom Bosley, Carlos Palmino, and Nell Carter. Wow. There's too much to read here about Jose. He's 40 years old, born in Denver, Colorado, has a strong physical science background. He attended Texas A&M University as a geology major. After marrying and becoming a father, James joined the Medical Corps of the U.S. Army as a preventive medicine specialist whose mission is the prevention of disease and non-battle-related injuries. Completed training at the top of his class as an honor graduate. Courses included entomology training for the capture, identification, and control of disease-carrying and venomous arthropods, really? Stationed at Fort Lewis, Washington, he completed the Nuclear, Biological, and Chemical Warfare course as the enlisted honor graduate and became the NBC non-commissioned officer NCO for his unit, which was the 105th Medical Detachment. 62nd Medical Group supported operations of the 1990 Team Spirit training maneuvers in Korea before he left active duty to be a single dad for his daughter after his split with his wife. Returned active duty for Operation Desert Shield. Eventually was assigned to the Army Environmental Health Agency to support their engineering division as an engineering technician and industrial hygiene technician. And it just goes on, and I've got pages and pages and pages of what this man has done. But I think perhaps his most significant work has been rods. That's what you're going to hear about tonight. Another life form that coexists with us on this planet, one that you cannot see. Well, tonight you're going to see it. It's on my website now. So you better get started up there right now, www.artbell.com. Click on Guest Information. Then, let me be sure I tell you correctly. Click on Program first, and then click on Tonight's Guest Info. And you will see Jose Escamilla's name. It says Related Info right below that. Click on Photos and Videos of Rods, and then you'll be in the right place. Jose, welcome to the program.
1: Hey, Art, it's good to be back, man.
0: It's great to have you back. Jose, where are you right now?
1: I'm in Studio City, California.
0: Studio City, California. All right. Where in your career, and you sent me a total of, actually it printed as 3 pages, Jose, everything I was thinking of reading about you.
1: Well,
0: there's a lot here.
1: Well, you know, I must apologize, Art. I forgot to put, you know, the video production stuff and all the stuff that I've done as a producer, that's my stuff. The second part of the Army and the marriage and all that,
0: yep.
1: That's my partner, Jim Peters.
0: Oh.
1: My partner in crime, man. He's the second rod man that's here with me tonight.
0: So he's actually there with you tonight?
1: Yeah. He's going to be on the show with me, if you don't mind, man.
0: No, I don't mind.
1: We're a team, man. We're the rod team.
0: The rod team.
1: Jim's the guy, the guy that's done all the studies, man, environmental studies and things like that. So he's really helped me.
0: All right, James A. Peters. When did James get involved?
1: He got involved with me in 1995 when I moved to Denver. And he was the assistant state director at that time for Colorado MUFON. And when he heard that I had moved to town, he came in, and his quest was to try to, you know, find out if I was full of crap or if I had something that was legitimate. And
0: well, you know, Jose, when you first came out with the rods thing,
1: mm-hmm.
0: you didn't have the kind of evidence to lay on the table that you have now.
1: That's true. That's
0: and,
1: true.
0: You know, you had a little something, but you had nowhere near what you have right now.
1: Right.
0: And so I'm sure there have been a number of people.
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0: you didn't have the kind of evidence to lay on the table that you have now.
1: That's true. That's
0: and,
1: true.
0: You know, you had a little something, but you had nowhere near what you have right now.
1: Right.
0: And so I'm sure there have been a number of people like James who have come to you, and as a result of the show tonight, will come to you and will want to begin a very serious investigation of
1: Ron's. Well, that's what really helped me was he came in and helped me evaluate things in a different perspective than what I was doing. You know, when you get too close to the work, you overlook certain things, especially logistics, you know?
0: Mm-hmm.
1: And he came in with that kind of persona, and we both got together, and man, we've been together now for like 6 years since then, you know, and it's been a great journey.
0: All right. Well, you had not mentioned to me James was going to be with us tonight, but that's quite all right.
1: All right. Well, he's here.
0: I'm happy to have his input. How did you discover Rod's, Jose?
1: Well, right after the Northridge earthquake, I went back to Roswell, New Mexico. I grew up in New Mexico and grew up in Roswell, and I went back home to see my mom after the Northridge earthquake occurred here. And on March 5th, 1994, I had a UFO encounter. I videotaped 16 minutes of video that were shot about 9 miles south of Roswell near the airbase, the former Walker Air Force Base. And after that, I went back on the 19th of March and was kind of just doing a little pseudo-documentary of what I documented on the 5th of March. And on March 19th, I saw something that, you know, that flew right over me in the viewfinder. I saw it, and you can hear me say, that's an insect, that's a bird, that's an insect. Well, when I looked at the stuff in slow motion, you know, as an editor, I looked for things, especially in those days, I was looking for UFOs. I saw this thing, it looked like a snake, came from across the road and flew right over me, and it was what I thought was a misfilmed insect.
0: All right, now you saw this in the viewfinder.
1: Mm-hmm.
0: That's kind of interesting. You saw it in the, and you were using what kind of camera?
1: At that time, it was an RCA CCD camera, VHS, and it shot...
0: I had one of those. Yeah, I know what you were using. All right.
1: Yeah, and it shot at a high shutter setting, which is unique in filming these things. At that time, it shot at 1/2000 shutter setting, which allowed us to, you know, see whether we were filming insects, birds, or rods. And, man, it just freaked me out. And it became a phenomenon that... you know, really struck me as being different. I mean, as an editor, I've seen all sorts of insects on film and video, but
0: you saw it in the viewfinder. Now, if you'd seen it in the finished video and had not noticed it in the viewfinder, you probably would have dismissed it, huh?
1: Yes. As a matter of fact, at first I said, well, it's just insects, you know, until I slowed the action down and I saw an insect pass by, and I saw a bird pass by, and then I saw one of these things pass by, and I go, wait a minute, that's not an insect. It's something else. And from there on, I started investigating, and I did camera tests to make sure I wasn't, you know, fooling myself before I released anything to the public. And sure enough, it's gotten us to where we are today. We've come up with some incredible footage that exists all over the world. These things are all over.
0: I think that you have incontrovertible proof that they are there.
1: Most definitely.
0: And we're going to get to that here shortly. What, Jose, is your best guess about what a rod is?
1: I think it's a life form, a creature, per se, that's existed among us for perhaps over thousands of years that we just never noticed them before. They've managed to evolve into what they are today. You know, for whatever reason they're here, where they came from, what they're doing here, we have no idea. But for whatever reason, they've evolved into a type of creature that we just don't even notice them. You know,
0: do you think they have evolved, mm-hmm. or do you think that they have always been as they are?
1: I think there's been a little case of evolution here. As we'll discuss later on, we've come up with what maybe a theoretical evidence of what rods might have evolved from. We have found that rods enter the water, enter the

0: ocean. They emerge out of the ocean. We've got footage to that extent. And we definitely think we're onto something here that's been among us and is as evasive as they can be. They've managed to just be under our noses. We just never thought about them before. You know? One of the things that, you know, earlier you had some people that were calling this, you know, were talking about prana energy and things like this.
1: Yes, healing energy.
0: That's a higher state of consciousness, you know, and I can't say these things are spiritual because we don't have evidence of that. What these things display are that they are definitely a living creature of some kind of living life form, I would like to say.
1: That's, believe me, more than enough of a burden to prove, Jose, yeah, without trying to jump further, and that's what I told the young lady.
0: Exactly. I mean, we could have taken it. As a matter of fact, early on in one of your first shows, I thought they were interdimensional things, you know, coming in. And who's not to say they are not? It's just that in order for us to prove that, we have to come up with that kind of evidence. And, you know, we've grown to where we try to present the materials in a more of a logical sense and scientific manner, where when we tell you this is a rod, that's a bird, that's an insect, we can definitely prove that.
1: I noticed some of the videos that you sent along have audio with them.
0: Mm-hmm.
1: So somebody's doing some serious production work over there. That must be you.
0: Indubitably. Yeah, we take time and make sure that people get to see the effect and see what these things really look like, and we give a little bit of a description. And I really thank you for putting those videos up there.
1: Well, we've got a lot of bandwidth, and I think we can probably get serve everybody who comes up. I hope so, anyway. I'm looking at the still photographs right now, the first four.
0: Right.
1: And they're showing you with a group of people in the upper left-hand corner.
0: Okay, that was a shot that was taken by the Learning Channel. It was the Learning Channel did a nine-minute segment on the rods back in 1999.
1: Uh-huh.
0: And they were filming a total different segment than what they were doing on us. They were at the Oregon Vortex. And what that is on the upper left-hand corner is some kids that are rolling a ball down this plank, because this place is a vortex where it defies gravity, that kind of thing. And they accidentally captured a rod whiz by the camera, and they didn't notice it. The editor picked it up when they were editing the segment for that particular show. He says, "Guess what, guys? We got a rod at the Oregon Vortex."
1: Are you telling me that the single photograph of a rod next to it is that? The Learning Channel got that?
0: Yeah, that was.
1: You're kidding.
0: Yeah, that was produced over at the Oregon Vortex. They caught it, and the editor picked it up, and the producers go, "Jose, we got a rod." Total separate, circumstances.
1: I'm curious. They must have, they're objective people, Learning Channel people.
0: Sure.
1: And they capture this themselves. What did they say when they looked at this? How would you describe this creature?
0: I would say that's a soft-bodied creature of some kind that just has a way of swimming through the air. As you said earlier, you know, it has this undulatory wave action that's, with its fin action, that it allows it, it's so light-bodied that it swims through the air, you know, rather than flying. And they were blown away, man. They just said, dude.
1: I'm sure they were. So you believe it swims through the atmosphere, an interesting term, but that is the way it moves.
0: That's the kind of movement that we've seen, the behavior, you know, the way they fly or swim. I call them skyfish, for that reason, aside from rods. But they seem to have this movement, total different from insects, where they appear to just glide or swim. I mean, it's an amazing phenomenon.
1: Well, this particular one, Jose, how fast might something like this be swimming in our atmosphere?
0: We're looking at rods flying or swimming at anywhere from 65 maybe to about 200 or 300 miles an hour.
1: That's fast.
0: Yeah, that's very fast. We got some tank footage, man, taken by a military photographer out of Sweden, and this tank is firing these shells. It's a rapid fire tank, and before the shell casings hit the ground, two rods fly right past the tank, and they were pretty good sized rods, maybe about 3 or 4 feet long.
1: Yes.
0: And before the shells hit the ground, and this is a matter of seconds, I'm talking in 3 or 4 seconds, these shell casings arc, and then they finally hit the ground. This rod just zips through, you know, as if it was maybe chasing the shell.
1: Through, as in under the shell casing, between the shell casing and the ground?
0: Yes. Incredible shot. And that was shot with, that's military footage, man. You know, I had nothing to do with it.
1: Do you have that one up there tonight?
0: No, I don't. I thought I had sent all of my clips, but obviously I didn't. I should have sent that one.
1: All right. I certainly believe it in view of what else is up there.
0: Yeah.
1: But are there as many different... How many different varieties of rods have you seen?
0: So far, we've encountered three. Three different styles. The ones that you're seeing on that, the four pictures, those are the typical rods that have the undulatory wave membranes along both sides of the torso.
1: All right, hold it right there. He's right. Take a look at this. You'll see it on both sides of the torso, and you'll see how it moves. Not why it moves, but definitely how it moves. These are creatures living among us right now. Go to my website, and you will believe. I'm Art Bell.
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0: take you back to the past on Art Bell Somewhere in Time.
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0: We take you back to the past on Art Bell Somewhere in Time.

0: Now, you may have seen rods. You may even see rods. I don't know. I think that I've seen rods, and I'll tell you how. Aside from the incontrovertible video proof that we have on my website right now, have you ever seen in the corner of your eye, in a quick movement, do you detect a movement in the, you know, out of the corner of your eye, just a real flash of a movement out of the corner of your eye? Jose, could those be rods?
1: So that's the way you see them. That's the way they've always appeared to me, too. When I see with the naked eye, it's like a flash or something that just zipped in front of me, man, and you look and there's nothing there.
0: I see it mostly in my peripheral vision and kind of when I'm moving, and all of a sudden I sense motion, and I look over there and there's nothing.
1: Yeah, and when, you know, once you get used to the thought that, and I say this carefully, once you get used to the thought that these things exist, you'll see them. I mean, you know, the people that we're talking about, the prana and higher consciousness, you know, once you open up that there's something there, then you'll definitely see things, you know, and you don't need marijuana, you know.
0: Yes, I know.
1: I mean, you know, one of the things about that is that Mexicali happens to be a hotbed for rod activity. I mean, we've got one of the shots that you have on your website is a little boy where a rod flies right around him. You know?
0: Well, let's take these one at a time. First of all, leaving this one, the Learning Channel got this.
1: Yeah.
0: And I'm sure that they probably had no idea what to make of it. Did they think it might be an insect?
1: No, because they had done a segment on the rod. They'd seen the evidence, and they did a nine-minute segment on us, and it's still playing. Now it's playing on Discovery Channel, but Learning Channel played the same segment of the rods for a whole year, and now it's going on 2 years. Now it's airing on Learning Channel and Discovery Channel, so there's definitely major interest in their show there, you know?
0: Yes. Now, you've done something tonight that we have not done much in the past, and that is you've put up how many video clips?
1: God, how many is it? About 12?
0: Yeah, at least 12 video clips.
1: Right.
0: Now, the one big criticism that, that most people make is that, well, maybe rods are either birds or insects, and it's a natural assumption to jump to when you're first saying, what the hell is this?
1: Exactly. That's the first assumption I made.
0: You know? So then we've got one here, called a real video called Insect Bird Rod Comparisons, right?
1: Exactly. There's two birds that fly by, and then you see a rod pass by in two frames. There's a big distinction between birds and rods. And you can definitely see the difference when you look at that clip. So that discounts the bird theory.
0: It shows you a bird, it shows you an insect, it shows you a bird, and it shows you a rod.
1: Exactly.
0: And the rod,
1: pretty good sized rod.
0: Yeah, I'm sitting here looking at this rod. If you assume, and I guess we shouldn't assume, should we? Is there any way to tell how far from the camera that rod is?
1: That thing, I think, see, you're looking at a rooftop there, and if you can count the frames, and see, I slow it down to about 5 frames per second, so you can see the wing flaps of the birds, and it's in slow motion.
0: Right.
1: The time it takes for the birds to cross the screen, this rod does it in 2 frames of video, which is less than 2/30ths of a second. So that thing, I would say, it was probably about 4 or 5 feet long.
0: 4 or 5 feet long?
1: Yeah.
0: That's a pretty damn big rod. I thought they were small, but that's pretty big.
1: That's a pretty good size object to pass by, yeah.
0: Yeah, it sure is.
1: Yeah.
0: Do rods have mass?
1: Yes, they do. And that's displayed. God, there's a shot here, man, that you've got. It's
0: okay. Well, we're going to go through these one at a time, but.
1: Right. The next shot, as a matter of fact, right after the bird rod comparison.
0: All right, fine.
1: The base jumper that the rod has a tail in sunlight. Okay, now this is a cave.
0: Let me take a look at that. Hold on. Let me take a look at that. Hold on. Okay, I'm seeing somebody falling in free space.
1: Right, it's a base jumper that's jumping off the rim of a pit.
0: Oh, I see the rod.
1: Northern Mexico, yeah.
0: I see the rod going by.
1: Exactly. And what's unique about this is in the last frame, you're going to see the tail, small tail section of the rod is still in sunlight, while most of the torso is being shadowed by the rim of the cave.
0: Oh, you're exactly right. So the rod is moving through the sunlight into the shadow.
1: Yeah, and part of the tail section is still in sunlight.
0: Oh, my goodness. Oh, my goodness.
1: Yeah, Bruce McAbee looked at that footage, and he felt that the rod was probably about, 5 feet long. Yeah, it's about 4 or 5 feet long.
0: Now, this is something new. The last time you and I talked, you had no idea rods were that big.
1: No, we were still getting footage, you know, and we hadn't gotten the computer equipment to do much more analysis, and now we've got that. And, man, I'm telling you, we're learning more things about
0: this. Jose, with the rod going through the sunlight and into the shadow, that begins to rule out an awful lot of photographic
1: anomaly-type
0: arguments, doesn't
1: it? Sure. I mean, if an insect if an insect passes by the camera lens real fast, real close, I mean, it's not going to create a shadow like that. You're just going to see a dark blur. This and clearly, you can see. Both things are in focus, man. That rod is coming from sunlight going into the shadows.
0: Yes, oh, it definitely is. I'm watching this one again, and there goes the guy falling. He's actually, he's doing what? He's jumping in a...
1: Base jumping into this hole, which is 1,250 feet deep.
0: Well, he's crazy as a loon.
1: Yeah.
0: But there goes that rod right by him. So that gives you, if you can make an assumption.
1: Now figure, this guy's jumping in. He's falling in at about 90 miles an hour. So his body barely moves, and the rod scales that distance.
0: Yeah.

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1: But that's sort of a out of the corner of your eye, did I really see that kind of thing?
2: Right.
1: I know that's what I'm seeing, but what if it's that big, how are our eyes not able to see it, but a camera can?
2: Well, our brain cancels out a lot of stuff. You know, we're not looking for this, you know. I've seen them. I've seen big ones, man. I mean, and they're big, you know. I've seen them with a naked eye. It's just that I'm used to seeing them.
1: By now, you're probably dreaming about rods.
2: All the time, man.
1: I knew it. I knew it. You can't work with this stuff day after day after day,
2: I'll tell you,
1: editing.
2: Man, you get to where you see them all the time, and you're going, man, people are just walking and driving around the streets and not looking up, man. There's something that just flew over the guy's head.
1: Uh-huh.
2: You know, and it was pretty good size from my point of view, you know. So,
1: how do rods interact with human beings? Do they appear to interact and want to do that, or...
2: Yes, they do. We've got shots of these base jumpers jumping into the cave. We have one shot in a video that I produced, Smoking Gun Evidence, that the guy's jumping into this cave and a rod goes right to him and then avoids contact. And then we have one, you have a clip on your video page here. At the bottom it says rod circling man. Actually, that's a little boy. This rod goes around the kid's torso, around his waist, and comes back towards the camera. And you can see the thickness of this rod as it goes around his waist. I mean, it's as wide around as the little guy's pistol that he's wearing.
1: So then obviously that indicates that...
2: They interact.
1: That a rod can see us and is very well aware of our presence, even though we're not of its.
2: Exactly. And they see us probably in slow motion, man, you know?
1: Oh, that's true. In fact, perhaps to a rod, unless we happen to be jumping off a cliff,
2: yeah.
1: And then a rod might notice, particularly notice us, because we're moving relatively fast.
2: Yeah.
1: Otherwise, to a rod, we're almost an inanimate object.
2: Yeah, we're like a big monolith that is circling around or something, you know? We have a shot there called Free Falling with a Rod. It's an MPEG video towards the bottom of the page. That one is one of the most... incredible shots of a rod ever. It was taken by Fox TV and Channel 13.
1: Well, see, now you're going to make me jump all around.
2: I'm sorry, but that's
1: all right. Which one?
2: It's called Man, let me see, Free Falling with a Rod.
1: All right. It's an MPEG video, so yeah. I'm going to have to bring that up.
2: Sorry about that, but...
1: It's all right.
2: Talk about interacting. This guy is falling into the cave. Right now, he's doing about 120 miles an hour, which is called terminal velocity.
1: Right.
2: The guy's falling straight down. As you see in the background, the camera's following him, and the background's a complete blur. Then you have this rod that comes in and not only falls straight down with him, but also travels in a direct path, makes a U-turn, and goes back where it came from, all at the same time falling straight down at about 120 miles an hour. And it keeps its...
1: All right. Oh, hold on. I just finally got loaded here, so I think I can watch it now.
2: The most incredible shot. That's the most incredible shot we have yet of a rod, and that was taken by Fox TV. It was used by Channel 13 News recently.
1: All right, I'm buffering. I think we're starting to get challenged for bandwidth. I could be wrong, but it's taking a while to buffer here. I really want to see this.
2: That shot, I'm telling you, that if...
1: Here it is. Okay, so there's the guy falling.
2: Yep.
1: I saw a rod go by him.
2: Underneath.
1: Let me see this one more time here. Underneath him, huh?
2: Uh-huh. And you see where the emblem is for the Channel 13 News? Right around there, it makes a U-turn and goes back where it came from. But you have to see the picture. The guy and the camera is tilting straight down. Everything's a blur in the background. Both the rod and, you know, the jumper are in focus. But the thing is, the guy's going straight down. The rod is falling straight down with him, yet traveling in a path, makes a U-turn and goes back.
1: Okay.
2: There is no creature in the world that can do that.
1: To you, what kind of interaction does that mean the rod is doing? Is it being playful? Is it just being curious that something else is moving very fast in this case?
2: I think it's probably showing off for the cameras and saying, look what I can do, guys. I'm serious. That's the most incredible shot ever of a rod.
1: Yeah, but now wait a minute, Jose. If you think it's showing off for the camera, that implies a pretty intelligent thing.
2: Well, in a playful way. You know, dolphins come up and bump swimmers and they swim circles around people, you know. Maybe that's its way of, you know, it's free flight, man. It's just reacting to this guy. And when the base jumpers go to this particular pit,

0: in northern Mexico, there's tons of rods that fly around them, man. And, you know, maybe it's just a...
1: Well, you know, I think the reason for this is because of the speed of the jumpers.
0: Yeah.
1: I really think we're on to something there. In other words, normally to a rod, we're probably like a pillar of salt.
0: Exactly.
1: Not moving at all. But when we're going at terminal velocity, we're getting into rod country.
0: Yeah, and the high velocity area. So they're looking at, well, let's see what this thing is. I've never seen that before. You know?
1: Uh-huh.
0: So it's an amazing shot, and I'm really happy with that shot because that eliminates any kind of creature that can do that. You won't see a bird or swallow or anything that can do that kind of maneuver that I know of anyway.
1: Well, all right, back to the question of intelligence. What are you able to attribute to them? Do they, for example, do they ever go through people? Do they go through, you said they went into the ocean.
0: Right.
1: Do they go into the ground?
0: Yeah, well, they appear to go into the ground, but I think they level out. I used to think they went into the ground, came out of the ground, and many years ago, but after looking at the footage now, with a different, logic behind it, yeah, they appear to enter the ground, solid ground, but they don't. I don't think they do. However, the ocean shots, and talk about mass, when they jump in the ocean and they fall in, they leave a bubble trail.
1: What?
0: They leave a bubble trail when they enter the ocean. We have footage from National Geographic that we're still working on licensing that shows a rod entering from the sky. They're shooting, it's an underwater camera shooting upward at this little turtle. You can see the top of the ocean, and you see a rod, a white rod, coming in the sky. You can see it when it hits the water. It breaks water and leaves a bubble trail, and instead of slowing down, it accelerates just as fast as it was in the sky.
1: You're kidding.
0: So that denotes that they do have some kind of mass to be able to, you know, to break water.
1: Well, actually, yeah, but in a way, it argues against it. If they have some sort of mass, then according to the laws of physics, they should move or could move in the water, but wouldn't they move slower in the water than in the air? The answer is no, huh?
0: No. When I talked to Dr. Jack Kasher, he's a professor of physics in Nebraska, he said, Jose, this puts it in a total different realm. There's no such thing that can do that, you know? So we don't know what we're dealing with. We just know that it's a type of creature, man, or a life form that has the ability to traverse both mediums, both liquid mediums, the water and the atmosphere, and nothing slows them down, man. They just zip in, zip out, man. So it's an incredible life form. You know, where they come from, we don't know. Who knows, you know? Who knows what these things really are?
1: Have you ever seen a rod do anything heroic? I mean, or in some interaction with a human being, is there any indication that that they care about us at all, other than we're just sort of something that moves very, very slowly and is not to be thought of as anything special?
0: No, I haven't, but I did see a shot, and you know, the network in Northern Oregon has not released the footage to me, but I saw this, man. It's a football game where this rod flies in along the field. The guy throws a football, and there's a referee running alongside the guy that's going to catch the ball.
1: Yep, they do that.
0: And this rod flies through and hits the referee, and he reacts.
1: Really?
0: Yeah, he reacts, and then you can see what appears to be like a water substance hit the ground.
1: Well, I've seen a lot of really bad calls, Jose.
0: No, this was...
1: And that might could account for it. A referee's
0: shot,
1: getting hit by rods.
0: Broadcast camera, broadcast camera. And the thing appears to hit the referee, and he reacts, man. And it looks like something just exploded and water hit the ground, but it was definitely a rod. And it might have been the first rod-human collision. And the camera man that shot it, you know, the network does not want to give me the footage yet.
1: Now, listen, here we are, yet... Again, we're talking about rapid movement relative to usual human activity.
0: Right.
1: A pass is being made. The ref is running to see if it's going to be a completion or not.
0: Right.
1: And the rod hits the referee.
0: Yeah.
1: Aha. Again, motion. So the rods are probably interested when we move fast.
0: Yeah, or sound. You know, the tank that's firing those rapid shells, we have other footage that the Swedes sent me from military footage. Every time they fire these shells, you see rods just go towards where the shell went.
1: Well, you know what you know what you need? You need John Madden is what you need with his telestrator. Usually John is up there drawing circles around stuff, and you see John drawing a circle around a rod to see the guy's going down for the pass, and there he goes down for the pass, and boy, look at the referees run along there, and look at this rod, and you draw a circle around the rod.
0: Yeah.
1: This rod has hit the referee.
0: There
1: obviously, that's why he had a bad call, because the rod hit the referee. And what... seems to happen to the rod when it hits the referee? Does it?
0: Hey, the guy made the play, man. What can I say?
1: I know, but does the rod recoil a little bit when it collides with a referee?
0: No, it looks like it was disintegrated. It looks like it hit.
1: It committed suicide.
0: It committed suicide, harikari, man. You know. I mean, I wish I had the footage, man. These guys don't want to release it to me. I've tried.
1: So you're telling me it disappears then, virtually?
0: Well, you can actually see what looks like water spurting down on the grass on the football field. You know,
1: you're talking rod guts here?
0: Rod liquid. Rod goo, man.
1: Rod
0: goo. I saw the footage, Art. Otherwise, I wouldn't have brought it up, you know? You know me, man.
1: You know, Jose, unless people go up to my website and follow along with us here, they're going to be laughing us off the face of the planet. They've got to see this with their own eyes to believe it.
0: Well, I'll tell you, you know, Jim Peters and I and a couple other guys in Denver, we're going to this nightclub one night, and it was snowing, man. It was pretty cold outside, and something hit the windshield, and I could have sworn it was a rod, man. But it exploded. It hit the windshield, and it left a liquid film, but then it evaporated, whatever. But it was cold. It should have left a streak. You know, something hits your windshield, it usually leaves a streak.
1: Yes.
0: When we pulled over, we had to blow our breath on the windshield before we could see there was any trace that anything had ever hit it. And, you know, it was, we've seen this, man, and who knows what you hit with your windshield, man, you know?
1: Well, also, who knows? For example, I drive a big 37-foot RV.
0: Yeah.
1: And it gets pretty rotted up after a while. I mean, obviously, a lot of what's on the front of the RV after a long trip, that's insects, right?
0: Well, you have no idea.
1: But on the other hand, who knows how much rod juice is part of that?
0: Exactly.
1: Now,
0: I've gotten emails from people who say, man, there's this one object, it's a white object, that keeps crossing the road in front of us every time we're driving out of our farm. And it just, boom, zips by. We don't know what it is, but we keep seeing it. You know, so I sent the email and said, hey, man, videotape next time, man. Next time you're driving down,
1: Videotape.
0: It could be a rod, you know.
1: All right. Hold on, Jose. We'll be back after the top of the hour. For the rest of you, go to my site, www.artbell.com. And go to program, tonight's guest info, the name Jose Escamilla, photos and videos of rods. It will blow your mind.
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6: Fox News, I'm Chris DeMayo. Gunfire ripping through a street festival today in Toledo, Ohio. Several victims hospitalized.
7: Once the shots get fired, everybody just want to scatter and everything. Yeah, we were just sitting right there having a good time talking to our people, and then the shots just got the fire in.
6: Police say at least 12 were shot. No word on their conditions. Police are looking for suspects. Ohio Governor Mike DeVine says that he's praying for the victims. War Secretary Pete Hegseth in Normandy, France Saturday, participating in D-Day ceremonies commemorating the 82nd anniversary.
8: They are a living embodiment of the warrior ethos we today revive at the Department of War. To the veterans here today who served in France and around the globe, gentlemen, we love you.
6: He was there to honor the sacrifices made by American troops who helped liberate Europe during World War II. 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
9: I'm Kelly Bennett for Super Talk Mississippi News. Governor Tate Reeves expects state lawmakers to redraw congressional, state legislative, and state Supreme Court lines ahead of the 2027 elections. The fact that Mississippi has already held its primaries is giving lawmakers time to do their due diligence before making changes. Lieutenant Governor Delbert Hoseman says he'll be ready when the governor calls.
10: Now, personally, I'd like to redistrict in the morning. I don't think these congressmen that are going up there are constitutionally elected to go vote for me. But that is not available to us right now. Now, we're going to redistrict in January or maybe earlier if he calls us in. And our committee is going to have hearings around the state, and we're going to do this right.
9: Hoseman and House Speaker Jason White have already formed committees to look at redistricting and reapportionment.
2: 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Nobody keeps Mississippi informed like we do. with 12 stations covering all 82 counties. 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
9: Credit card delinquencies are at a 15-year high. According to data from LendingTree, residents in Connecticut have the highest average credit card debt of any state, while Mississippians have the lowest, an average of $4,887. Mississippi entrepreneur Ashley Edwards expects the affordability crisis to have a big impact on the midterms.
3: I would argue to you that the 2024 presidential election hinged more on the cost of dozen eggs than it did on deep political philosophy among the political parties.
9: He's hoping for a successful end to the conflict with Iran and the reopening of the Strait of Hormuz.
3: But even with that happening, we're unlikely to see prices come down significantly. I think Trump is being overly optimistic when he says there's going to be this precipitous drop in prices the minute the Strait opens. It's going to take some time for all of this to work out.
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1: And we have visual evidence on my website in the form of still photographs, some by the Learning Channel, others, most in fact, by Jose Escamilla, of another life form that's all around us, coexisting on the planet, using the same air, the same water that we use. 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And we're about to go to a video of a rod circling a man that's just astounding. It's down toward the bottom of the list of videos, and it's absolutely astounding. So one more time, the instructions. 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Click on tonight's guest info, the name Jose Escamilla, and then, of course, the stills and the video of this life form that we're talking about and seeing tonight. We're going to go down to the one that says Rod Circling Man. That's going to come next. Stay right there.
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9: What's your gut tell you about disclosure? 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
10: In my opinion, disclosure is not going to happen, George, and here's why. They've released task force after task force since Roswell that never tell us anything, that never give us full access. But do I think disclosure is ever going to come from a government source? No. And if it does, it'll be some type of faked event. Like, look here, we're orchestrating something for you to see, but that's not what's really going on.
0: You're listening to Art Bell, Somewhere in Time, tonight featuring Coast to Coast AM from February 22nd, 2001.

0: All right, this may be one of the most convincing pieces, although we've seen several already. On the list of videos available that you can look at right now, you'll find down toward the bottom an MPEG video. It says Rod Circling Man. I suggest you take a look at that one right now. It's just a mind blower. Jose?
1: That's amazing.
0: Yeah, it's amazing. It looks like a Mexican man, I guess.
1: Right. Well, is it right? It's a little 10-year-old mariachi kid, man.
0: Is that right?
1: Yeah. And this rod, man, it must be doing about 30, 40 miles an hour, man, because when you look at the video in real time, I've slowed it down to about 3-4 frames per second.
0: Right,
1: you know?
0: Right.
1: When you see it in regular motion, man, it just goes boom. I mean, you can't even see it do the turn that it does around this kid's waist. And what's amazing about it is you can actually see it turn. I don't know if some of your audience may be able to do frame by frame, but, man, it's just an most amazing shot of a rod.
0: I agree. And then at the end, you zoom in and actually show the rod. You freeze frame the rod and zoom in on it after it's done the circle around the guy.
1: Yeah. And then you can take that frame, that same rod image, and you can look at another rod that's up on the website that says rod flies over cameraman's shoulder. It's on one of the real video clips. It's the same type of rod. So it's an amazing amazing shot, man. I'm really happy about that shot.
0: Well, again, that would seem to mean that the rod understands the man is there.
1: Right.
0: And has decided for some reason to fly around him like that.
1: Yeah, and you know, talk about it seeing us in slow motion. The kid makes a motion with his hand. If you can notice, the kid raises his hand to do an expression as he's singing. The rod narrowly misses striking his hand.
0: Right.
1: So it, you know, in advance, it was going fast enough to where it made that, you know, that supposition that, hey, he's going to move his hand, I'm in there, you know.
0: Okay, so rods almost, are they able to almost act like a bat, that is to say, to avoid something moving for a human fairly rapidly?
1: Possibly so, man. I mean, they seem to be able to avoid collision. This one's definitely determined to do the little circle around the kid's waist.
0: But when they do collide, do they inevitably seem to die?
1: Well, that one,
0: I don't know if die is the right word.
1: Going back to the referee, man, it looked like it hit his shoulder and it turned to water, man. You know, rod goo or something. But, you know, I need to get that video back from the network and look at it closely. But we've had a couple of reports in two isolated cases where they said they caught rods. Did you know about that?
0: No. Who said they caught rods?
1: Oh, man, there's two different locations where this happened. One was in Philadelphia. There was a guy that said this rod came into his house, and it flew around, and he was trying to hit it with a fly swatter or something. Then he sprayed aerosol. Check this out. This will crack you up. He sprayed aerosol on this rod, and he said it was definitely a rod. It was something that was just zipping by real fast. He sprayed aerosol, didn't see it anymore. Then he says he went into his lab. I don't know what kind of lab he had, but he had sulfur all over the place. You know, maybe at a methane lab for all I know, but he says he goes back in there and then he hears this fluttering sound and he sees this thing fall from the ceiling and falls on this bed of sulfur. And when he went and touched it, and he said it was definitely a rod shape. It was a rod object that had the membrane along both sides of the torso. When he touched it, it disintegrated into a fine dust. And that was one account, okay?
0: You're kidding.
1: Yeah, the second account was
0: that rod couldn't get out of his house? Is that the... In other words, a rod can get trapped?
1: It with insecticide, man. You know?
0: So, in other words, it was a twitching rod. It was a dying rod?
1: Evidently, he killed it. But he, I get emails, man. You know, two different accounts. The second one was at the cave in Mexico where he got these base jumpers.
0: Yes.
1: And one of the guys said that one bumped into him and it fell and he picked it up, put it in a jar. And then by the time they traveled an hour down the road to get to the hotel, by the time they pulled the jars back out, it had disintegrated into fine dust. It looked like the kind of film you get off of a moth's wings, you know. He said that's what it looked like afterwards.
0: Yeah, I've seen that. Oh, my God, though. Wouldn't you love to have some of that to examine?
1: Yeah, and they supposedly have video and still photos of it in the jar.
0: In the jar?
1: Yeah. I haven't gotten my hands on it, but, you know, it's one of those things. You know, what can you do?
0: Now, you remember the last show we did? I have watched, you know, I'm a cat guy. I've got cats. Uh-huh. We've had cats. Ramona and I have had cats ever since we've been married.
1: Right.
0: And cats, of course, are constantly chasing things that are unseen. Now, a lot of people think that cats make these things up in their mind, that they concoct these invisible playmates to go pounce on and to run after suddenly and pounce on the rug, or to, you know, sometimes they'll jump up at a window or something. There's no bird out there. They're just after something that their little cat brain thinks is there. Yeah. Well, what if it is there? And what if cats do see, a cat's a system that they run 102 degrees. They run much faster than we do.
1: And their visual acuity is a lot more sensitive than ours.
0: That's so, right. That's correct.
1: You know, they definitely.
0: So you think they might see them? It sounded like James said something.
1: Yeah, what did you say,
2: Jim?
1: Sensitive to movement, yeah.
0: Sensitive to movement, the cat is.
1: Yeah, yeah, so I wouldn't doubt it, man. You see a cat playfully jumping at something, and it's just flapping its paws at something, and you go, oh, how cute, you know, and it's probably chasing a rod, man, you know?
0: I wonder if a cat, you think cats eat rods?
1: Who knows, man? You know, one of our biologist friends from Denver said, you know, the enzymes that these things are burning to be able to travel at that kind of, you know, those kind of high speeds and make right angle turns and maneuvers and things, you know, they're burning a lot of enzymes, you know. The metabolic rate is really high.
0: Very high, yes.
1: No telling what kind of protein these things have, man, you know. I mean, it's amazing, man. It's definitely something that we need to get more people involved in. And, you know, little by little, we're making strides. You know, the first, we were mentioning earlier, you know, the spiritual aspect. You know, I went through the path, man. I went to the Star Knowledge conferences, met with the elders and the Native Americans, and, you know, they call them arrows, and they, you know, they have their own thing about what they could be.
0: They call them what?
1: They call them arrows.
0: Native American elders call them arrows?
1: Yeah. Yeah. The Standing Elk, who's one of the religious leaders of the Native Americans, you know, the Sioux Indian tribes, he had told me that the elders said that these things are called arrows as far as they're concerned, and they are definitely of a spiritual nature, you know, according to their
0: really
1: their insights, yeah. They said that the white rods are like our thoughts, like our prayers. The dark rods are like our thoughts, and they don't know what the red and orange ones are, you know. But that's the spiritual aspect, and, I went through all aspects trying to find out what the hell we're dealing with, you know. Just recently, finally, after all these years, we've been doing this for 7 years now, cryptozoologists has finally acknowledged that this could be a type of creature or life form that exists among us. So cryptozoologists are finally getting, you know, catching on. And eventually, hopefully, we'll get more scientific individuals involved, you know?
0: We certainly need to. Now, I'm looking at another video. This is completely awesome.
1: Which one's that?
0: Let me see. Which one is it? ML3RM. You know what? Now I'm not sure. It was another jumper. It might be. Let's see. Clear image of cave rod 2. I think it's close up image of a cave rod. That's it.
1: Oh yeah, yeah.
0: Close up image of a cave rod.
1: Oh, that's one of the best ones too, man. That one shows the camera angle that was shot at. Shows the base jumper going into the hole. Now the guy is ready to open his chute. He's out of focus because the camera, you know, he's out of range of the focal length of the camera. And a rod zips through in between him and the camera.
0: That's what I was going to say. It looks like the rod, in this case, is pretty doggone close to the camera.
1: It's in focus, man. And I'm telling
0: exactly.
1: You can see detail.
0: Exactly. You can see a great deal of detail.
1: Yeah. And I zoomed in on it with the magic of my computer editing system.
0: Now, let me one more time look at this rod. Yeah, the rod is in good detail. And you can see there's some motion of what I don't know. I guess you call, would you call them, are they air fins?
1: It's
0: or?
1: A membrane. It's a membrane most, you know, that you would find along the side of the torso of a mollusk or a cuttlefish. And it's an undulatory waveform type of flapping thing that they do. But it's a membrane that's along both sides of the torso. And, you know, look at the front end of the rod. You can see it curves up.
0: You can also, I'll tell you what else you can see, Jose. You can see different motion from different portions of the rod, as though the membranes are moving in a waving form or whatever, but you can see movement in the front and then the middle and then the back.
1: Exactly. Even maybe a corkscrew type movement, you know?
0: Maybe, yes. Yeah. Maybe, but that is certainly what the camera is catching.
1: And it's moving. I mean, the only kind of creature that can do those kind of maneuvers in any kind of a liquid is a fish, man, you know, or especially a cuttlefish. I mean, they can maneuver underwater. You know, you've seen dolphins do corkscrew-type swimming, you know, this kind of thing. That's what this thing is doing, you know. And we've seen this characteristic. When you see the real, you know, close shot, you can see at the front end, it appears to have a little lip, which points upward.
0: Right.
1: We've seen that in other rod shots taken by other people from different parts of the world.
0: All right. Jose, yeah. We've been making movies and television now for a long time, mm-hmm. a relatively long time.
1: Right.
0: So one thing you could do, obviously, would be to go back and research old stuff, old movies, old television. And when you do you find rods?
1: Yes, you do.
0: So for as long as we've been doing video and television, there have been rods?
1: As I've seen, yeah, you know, recent, you know, films that have come out have rods in them. We've got one flying right over Mel Gibson, for example. And this was shot back in, I guess, what was it, 95, 96, when he was in Scotland doing Braveheart. There's a rod that flies right over him. So, you know. And there's other movies, too, that a lot of people...
0: But still, that's fairly recent, though, contemporary.
1: Yeah.
0: I mean, could you go back to the 30s or the 40s and look at some motion pictures or whatever and find rods then? I'm trying to determine, are they relatively new or have they always been here?
1: No, they've been here. They've definitely been here. I haven't seen any footage from the 40s or 50s, you know, aside from Trevor James Constable's infrared photographs of rods, you know, but... I've had other people that said, "Hey, Jose, there's this movie with John Wayne where they open up the bomb thing that, you know, drops the bombs, and we see our rod fly right through before they drop the bombs." You know, and this was an old John Wayne movie, so I haven't seen the footage myself, but you know, I get reports, so you know, there's people out there.
0: So then, whatever these things are,
1: here's a good one. This is going to blow you away.
0: Okay,
1: Carl Sagan's Cosmos.
0: Yes,
1: I've been getting emails, man. There's rods in his very first Cosmos episode, man. That was in the 70s, wasn't it?
0: You're kidding.
1: Yeah. And there's a shot, and it's on DVD, it's on video cassette, where a rod flies right over the mouth of a well. And it's a distinct rod, man. I'm serious. It's just as good a shot as you see here with the close-up. It's that kind of rod shot.
0: Yeah, the close-up... the close-up image of a cave rod is incredible, folks. You've got to see that one.
1: Carl Sagan's Cosmos.
0: It's undeniable.
1: It's there.
0: This is absolutely undeniable. I mean, I think you have conclusively proven your case that they're here. How did you hook up with James Peters?
1: Well, James Peters has been the biggest asset that I've had, man, because he has brought out, actually, the way they fly. He's the one that formulated, look, they do an undulatory thing. It's not the series of little winglets and...
0: Yeah, but how did you meet him?
1: He came in to investigate me back in 95 when he was with Colorado MUFON, the assistant state director, and he sat with me literally and watched hundreds of hours of footage. And, man, he had his eureka moment, and that's how I met him. And you know what? He's brought out so much stuff.
0: Can you put James on the phone with you? Do you have two phones there?
1: I can put him on, yes. Hold on.
0: All right, have him pick up a phone.
1: I'll have him pick up the main phone.
0: James?
2: Hello, Art. Welcome back.
0: Hi. Thank you, James. I read a little bit. I thought I had one bio here, but I had one bio and, well, really two bios in one thing here, so I mixed it all up. But I read a little bit about you. You were in Colorado MUFON, huh?
2: Yeah, until I moved out here to California last year. I was the assistant state director for quite a few years. You know, Michael Curta, he became my friend, and through him and my association with MUFON, through him, I joined, became an investigator, and then later on, eventually became the assistant state director.
0: So how do you hear about rods?
2: Well, it was kind of funny. It was Jose came up from New Mexico before he had moved to Colorado and actually was presented a lecture for us for Colorado MUFON.
0: Uh-huh.
2: And I wasn't able to attend that night because my daughter had a school function. And Galen Sharp, one of our section directors, bought the tape that Jose had at the time, which was on the Midway UFO sightings. And at the very end of the tape, he had a few clips of rods, because it was kind of new, and he kind of stuck it on the end. And so Galen said, "Hey, tell me what you think of this." And so he puts the tape in the VCR, and he fast-forwards all the UFO stuff to the very end, and he goes, "What do you think of this is?" And, of course, you know, my reaction is what a lot of people do at first, is, you know, you think insect or
0: yeah,
2: bug
0: course.
2: Or something. But
0: of
2: there was
0: course,
2: still yeah. something a little different about it. And it was, well, when Jose moved up, he attended one of our state meetings, and I found out that he not only moved to Colorado, but he moved to the same city that I lived in Lakewood, and was only about 10 minutes away.
0: So now it's irresistible.
2: Yeah, I mean, with an opportunity like that, and it made it easy to be able to spend a lot of time and devote to it. So started out sitting down with Jose a couple nights a week on average, and usually for a couple hours at a time. And he was showing me a lot of the original footage that a lot of people, you know, there's just so much footage that it's hard to cull it all out.
0: Yeah, in the beginning, the footage was fascinating. It was interesting, but it was not conclusive.
2: Well, there was a lot, so many unusual aspects about it, and my problem was is that I really didn't have a background in film or video, and I was looking at it from what is the data actually telling me? How is the data collected? What's going on with the film, the camera settings, things like that.
0: Right.
2: And, of course, Jose had a much bigger background in that, and he was able to explain a lot of these things to me initially. And once I got a little bit more of a feel for it, though, and different shots taken by different people with different cameras and different lighting situations, different focal lengths, things like that, it just became that you could see there was an underlying theme after you've seen a couple hundred hours of footage that you can really start to get a kind of a gut feeling for, well, that's a rod, and that definitely isn't. And they have certain characteristics kind of segregate them out of, you know, misfilmed insects or birds. You can take a blurry shot of a bug and it be rod-like. There's lots of rod-like phenomena out there. And one of my focuses is being trying to keep it really straight on exactly what it is we're investigating and not getting sidetracked by these other things that have kind of popped up along the way.
0: Have you proven conclusively to yourself?
2: Myself, yes.
0: That a rod is not an insect, A.
2: Yeah. It came in two stages, really. One was there was a few shots that, you know, that we were going through where we had a camera with a high, where everything was right. The camera was a high-speed setting. The lighting was good. And we had some of those classic things where a bug came by, and you can count the legs on it.
0: Yep.
2: You know, and a bird comes through, and you can actually see the parting of the...
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2: With where everything was right, the camera was a high-speed setting, the lighting was good, and we had some of those classic things where a bug came by, and you can count the legs on it.
0: Yep.
2: You know, and a bird comes through, and you can actually see the parting of the wingtip feathers.
0: You bet.
2: And then a rod comes through.
0: You bet.
2: Okay.
0: And so there is absolutely such a thing as rods, not to be confused with insects or birds, correct?
2: Right. And then about 3 or 4 months, and then there's a visual acuity thing that, you know, we talk about being able to see them with the naked eye.
0: All right, we'll get to that in a moment.
2: Okay.
0: Have you also determined in your own mind that a rod is a light?

0: reform?
1: Yes, definitely.
0: That's an absolute yes?
1: To myself, yes.
0: Uh-huh. All right, hold on.
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1: You know, I play this for certain people who should be very careful of the games they play. There's something on the website down below the moving images of the rods and the still photographs of the rods that you've got to see. 1,000-year-old rock drawings of rod shapes from Argentina. After you've seen the rods and you look at these photographs, you're going to go, oh my God, look at that. They were drawing photographs of rods way back then. There can be no mistaking it. It's on the same page. Just go down a little lower.

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0: Jose Escamilla and his discovery of rods, in my opinion, should receive some sort of very serious scientific prize. And before it's over, he will receive that prize. Also with us, James A. Peters. Gentlemen, welcome back.
1: Thank you very much.
2: Thank you.
0: First of all, and I'm going to jump around a little bit because I just can't help it. I've got to get all this early while we're still early into the show, so I'm sure everybody gets it. But these photographs from Argentina, these rock...
1: The petroglyphs.
0: Petroglyphs from Argentina, 1,000 years old. You know them to be about 1,000 years old?
2: Yeah. That's the information we got.
0: I'm looking at the second one down, and on the right there is a photograph, or there's a... A pictograph of a rod. I mean, that's a rod.
2: Yeah.
0: Can it be anything else?
1: Well, that's just one of the things. If you only had a two-dimensional way of trying to draw this for a friend, if let's say you were sitting down and trying to explain rods to somebody, and you
0: that's what I draw.
1: And and you're on a chalkboard or a cocktail napkin or something like that, what would you put?
0: That's what I'd put.
1: Yeah.
0: That's what I mean. Once you've seen a close-up of a rod, that's a rod.
1: Yeah. And the other significance is, it's not that the rods are there by themselves, but the other glyphs that are around them. This is some of the other information we know about the site is that this area was where the shamans would go for visions on their vision quest.
0: Oh, really? Who discovered this?
2: That was sent to me by one of the archaeologists who I met in Mexico City when I was with Jaime Maussan, and he stayed in touch with me, and he said, Jose, you'll never guess what I found. And he sent me these photos, man, and I just totally blew me away. And it's an area in Argentina. I can't pronounce the name, and it's one of these towns, blah, blah, blah, Argentina. But it's at an area there where it's definitely, you know, like a unique archaeological area where they don't let people just traverse and, you know, do graffiti on the rocks. I mean, it's against the law there, so... it's definitely a pristine environment, and I'm telling you, man, when I saw this stuff, I go, man, this is the most amazing thing, over 1,000 years old, you know?
0: Of course. There's no question about it. It's a rod, and that's where they went to have their spiritual experience.
1: Right. And, you know, earlier I was kind of chuckling when he had the caller in who said, you know, he was high when he saw these rods, or what he thought were rods.
0: Well, for all the chuckling that even I did for that call,
1: well, you know,
0: I don't...
1: it's basically a cultural thing, because in our culture, if you tell somebody that you were intoxicated or on drugs, your credibility as a witness goes way down.
0: I know. But I don't quite look at it that way, despite my chuckling. I think that...
1: No, it is funny. But in this case, too, though, you know, touch just before the break there about the visual acuity aspect of it. I mean, you can train yourself, basically. There's some people naturally, you know, are more adept to it than others. But I went through an experience where I basically trained myself. I didn't realize it was going on when it happened, but I was training myself to pick these up, because when I was first sitting down with Jose, he would play a tape back or, you know, at regular speed, and he'd go, zip, there, did you see it? And I go, what? You know, and he'd have to rewind it, go back frame by frame before.
0: Yeah, sure.
1: It takes a while. Yeah, and then it got to the point where I was noticing rods that he didn't see. You know, for example, the rods entering the ocean was something I picked up that he never saw.
0: Oh no! Listen, I understand the process.
1: Yeah.
0: I was a 911 operator, and in that job, you had to be able to take phone calls from the public. Uh-huh. You had to control about. As many as 15 or 20 police cars at any given time, know where each one is, what it's doing.
1: Right.
0: You had to dispatch them, do everything. It was a lot of multitasking.
1: Right.
0: And before they would ever let you sit down and do it for real, because, you know, you had lives in your hand.
1: Right.
0: You had to spend weeks and weeks sitting next to a dispatcher with headphones on, and you had to learn to hear the calls while you were doing something else, and learn to segment it all in your brain.
1: Yeah, it's tough.
0: It was a very serious job, and I'm sure that's kind of like learning to see rods.
1: It is, and it wasn't until after that I had my first eyewitness sighting, my own personal sighting of a rod, and that's the one that just totally clinched it, that, you know, I'm going, yeah, okay, I know this phenomena is real and unique and separate all into its own.
0: But obviously, James, you've come to Jose to add some scientific expertise to what he's done, and I understand how he got to where he got to with rods and why he got there.
1: Right.
0: But yours must be a rather frustrating job, because you compile the scientific evidence, and then you no doubt tried to go to legitimate scientists and present them to so what kind of reception do you generally
1: get? It's amazing. Right? They'll sit there and nod their head yes, and they'll say, okay, that's unusual, that's unique, and it falls flat. I think what it is just more of a not so much on scientists themselves, but just the scientific community and how they're funded and where they get their grants and who pays their bills and writes their paychecks for them.
3: They're afraid of it?
1: And, it's too far out of the reach. You know, one thing that...
3: except that the evidence is incontrovertible. Now, these are scientists.
1: But we've gone on now, though, here's a good analogy, is that when we first started out, the very first of this, you know, when I got involved, we were hearing a lot about the spiritual nature of this. You know, energy forms, was it physical? You know, did it have mass? Those kind of things have been covered so far. Then the UFO community really picked it up. Rods is UFOs. Well, technically, it is an unidentified flying object, but they were putting it to alien creatures and cigar-shaped spacecraft and things like that.
3: Uh-huh.
1: And now it is rightfully in the place where I think in the cryptozoology area of investigation, and that you get more cryptozoologists now who are picking up and investigating rods, and I think that's the proper place for it.
3: Well, what do they say?
1: Well, they're recognizing it now as a life form, as an animal. You know, and you're getting more people who are at it. But just like, you know, the people with Bigfoot sightings and other things like that, when you approach the scientists, I find it very similar. They'll sit there and they'll go, okay, well, you got something there, but they just don't want to get involved with it, you know. And we've got some people. Now, that's not to say that everybody's like that. I mean, obviously, we have Dr. Kasher has been working with us. Bruce McAbee's, helped us out with especially the shot where the rod goes into the shadow.
3: Yes.
1: Ken Swartz there in Denver, a scientist who's got a

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1: Look at it and scratch their head at it, you know, but they're so involved in what they're doing. I mean, they unless they just had a personal interest in it, something they would want to do on the side, they would be able to do it, but they would never be able to officially sanction the results or their comments on it.
2: Huh.
3: Also, there's an entomologist out of England that made a perfect model of what he felt would be the prehistoric ancestor of today's insects, okay?
2: Yes.
3: Now, I don't want to say that rods are insects, but there's, you know, what I'm talking about, we may have hit upon what might be the origin of these things. The biologist in Denver brought out Animal Acaris, which is a creature from 500 million years ago. This entomologist made a model, and it's a little thing that he throws, and it actually flies, and he says, this is what today's insect's ancestor would look like, okay? And guess what it looked like?
2: A rod?
3: It was a rod, man.
1: And it's aerodynamic. See, to me, the one thing is that, you know, there's a lot of supposition here about, well, could this be an ancestor of rods? Number one, it's called Protopterygote, and it's a hypothetical ancestral creature to insects. They haven't any fossil evidence or anything of this particular thing, but in his mind, he's going, in the evolutionary path of things, following the fossil record, something like this could very easily have been the first evolutionary precursor to what eventually evolved into what we commonly call insects today. And he built a cardboard model of it, and it flies. It's aerodynamically viable. It's a glider. It's not doesn't have any propulsion on it, but it glides well. And you look at it, and if you know anything about rods, it just clicks right in your mind right away. So even if it's not the ancestral, you know, any kind of physical proof that rods exist, one thing it does show is that the aerodynamics of rods is viable. And that's something that a lot of people don't understand.
2: Well, there's a good point. The aerodynamics, in other words, when you duplicate the shape as best you can, it works.
1: It glides, yeah.
2: Yeah.
1: You know, anybody who's a pilot, you know, you basically what you need to do is you need to overcome gravity and drag to be able to fly. You need thrust and you need lift. And there's lots of different wing designs out there and ways that you can do this. You know, right now in the ocean, we see one of the best, what I think, models for what we think rods have. In the cuttlefish or the squids with their fins alongside their body, more so than stingrays and stuff because of the tubular shape of the body and the thin, translucent nature of the fins that they
2: have. James, how would you account for a rod? I can understand everything you've said aerodynamically,
1: mm-hmm.
2: but then how would you account for a rod moving at similar speeds as though the new mass of the water, when it dives into the water, isn't even there?
1: Well, you have to understand that they very often do aerodynamic studies in water, and the hydrodynamics is basically the same thing as the aerodynamics, just the medium is less dense when you're dealing with water and less dense with air than it is with water.
2: Yeah, so much less dense that a rod should slow way down in the water.
1: They do seem to slow down. Like I said, with the bubble trail, they obviously have enough drag, but they were still very fleeting in the water. I'm not saying that they were in what we have from the National Geographic footage. I don't think it's traveling 100 miles an hour. But it's still very fast. I mean, it just zips right on by.
2: All right. Question for either one or both of you. How many rods are in our average environment? In other words, as I sit here in my studio right now, or you sit where you all are sitting, how likely is it that there is a rod near us, around us, above us, below us, somewhere, moving near us? How dense a population of rods is typical?
1: They're not real dense, but you got to really think of them. There's sky fishing, for example, is one reason why that term is even used by us is because it is a lot like fishing. You know, you might have a lake full of fish, but if you're not in the right spot, you're not going to get nothing.
2: So you're saying that to get a rod on video, you've got to essentially go fishing for it, fishing.
1: There's a lot of luck involved. There really is. Now, that's one reason why this cave in Mexico becomes kind of a focus for us, is because it seems like every time we go there, we get a hit.
2: There's rods.
1: Yeah, that's one reason. It's not the cave, obviously, is a very unique and special environment, and we're really curious about what it is specifically that might be so attractive.
2: Was going to be my next question. Any thoughts on what it might be that attracts them particularly to a cave environment?
1: One thing, it's a protected environment. It's a very humid environment. If they are using the water, or fresh water, or salt water as part of their life cycle, which

0: I believe they do. A humid environment's going to be something that they're going to want. It's protected. There might be a food source there for them. They might be actually, we got a rod shot of a swallow chasing a rod off. And the rod is actually longer than a swallow.
1: Is that one in here?
0: I don't think so on that one.
2: I think I might have.
0: It's on the Roswell Rods website, though, if someone wants to pursue it later. We were just, it was kind of hard for us, you know, in the notice to get us. Everything up here as we did.
1: I know. We got a lot of stuff up here.
0: A lot of information overload going on right now for most people, especially if they haven't been exposed to this before. But we have a swallow that it looks like it's defending its nest. It's a cave swallow. It's got a mud nest built in the side of the cave, and it flies out and actually attacks rod.
1: It attacks
0: the
1: rod.
0: And the rod is able to outmaneuver the swallow, and swallows live by catching insects on the wing.
1: Is there any question at all that the swallow is after the rod?
0: There's no doubt about it at all. It's very clear. The proximity is right there. The rod is
1: so birds.
0: Along. It looks like he's just cruising along, doesn't really care about what's going on, and the swallow comes out directly at the rod.
1: So birds, too, have very fast metabolisms, right?
0: Yes. In visual acuity.
1: So it certainly would not, in visual acuity. So it would make sense that a bird would see a rod, just as a cat would see a rod.
0: Yes. Yes. So we have it interacting with the environment. So, I mean, for it to interact with a human, you made an excellent point earlier about, you know, why is it so something peculiar about these guys, these base jumpers jumping in this cave? Because they're moving fast. They're not used to something that big moving that fast around them. I think they're going to have a certain amount of curiosity and check it out. Whether it be, now we want to say it's curiosity. Well, maybe it's a defensive maneuver. You know, who knows what their motivation is for what they do, but they do display an interaction with their environment.
1: Now, we have bats, and bats avoid things. They've got radar, and they, I suppose, if you were to consider what a bat does and you didn't know about its radar ability, its sonar, right. you would attribute some sort of intelligence to it by the way it avoids things.
0: Mm-hmm.
1: Are we doing that with rods? In other words, the way they would circle a man, or the way they would go under a shell casing, or any of the other amazing things we've seen them do.
0: Well, I think they do have an affinity to low frequencies. There's some sounds that rods make that we've caught on video when they've
1: sounds
0: sounds. Yeah, you can. There's various little things that we understand that are unique about rods that when we hear it or see it, we know that that's kind of a tag, you know, that for the phenomena. When a rod flies close by the camera, it makes it sounds like if you took a wooden spoon and wrapped it on a counter. It's a kind of a wooden knock sound. It's very quick, very sharp. Insects, on the other hand, when they fly the camera, you're going to get a buzz or a wind or a kind of a.
1: You mean kind of like this?
0: Very close. A little bit more of a thud type sound, actually. You know, a big, just think of a big wooden spoon just knocking it once on the counter, and it's that fast, you know. But an insect flies by, you get the Doppler effect, and you get the.
1: That's right.
0: You know.
1: That's right. But you don't get that with a rod.
0: No, you don't. And I dare to say anybody's giving an insect that can make that kind of.
1: We have had, and here I go off on another track, but we've had tons of footage from NASA. Of spacewalks and, building the space station and stuff from the various shuttle missions we've had up. Has anybody ever seen a rod in space?
0: Well, that's where we go back to this thing about defining the phenomena itself. There's been a lot of rod-like things that have been seen in space, shooting around and stuff like that. But for my purposes, the thing has wings and it needs air to move. And, obviously, if it's interacting with water, I'm sure it has a metabolism. It's going to, I'm pretty sure it's probably going to need oxygen and things like that. So it being a rod, being one of what we're calling a rod, being in space myself, I think would be a pretty slim chance.
1: All right. Then you believe that rods share our environment, share the need for air.
0: Right.
1: Or the mix of what we call air.
0: Right.
1: and or water, that rods do not penetrate solid things like the ground. They almost seem to, but when you look more closely, they actually don't.
0: Right, right.
1: You've confirmed all this to your own satisfaction, James?
0: Yeah. And because in the early days, you know, you'd only get one shot, you know, or one clip where it showed that. But in the meantime, we've had other shots that have duplicated that, you know, so you have three or four examples of a similar thing going on. And the other thing is we're not just dealing with video here. We're also dealing with film, motion film and still film, and we're also dealing with eyewitness accounts. So you have to look at the entire body of the data that you're working with. And one of the things that with the eyewitness accounts is that rods, I don't think they have the sonic ability of bats for avoidance, because I know that one of the emails we got is from an over-the-road trucker, and he might be listening out there, because I know you've heard about Rod's first time listening to our bell, but he was talking about him seeing an object coming down the road at him, and it hitting the windshield, and it was way too big to be an insect.
1: I would imagine a lot of truckers might have stories like that.
0: Well, that's actually one thing you went on to say.
1: And they probably...
0: And it left a big, big wad of clear glue that evaporated rather quickly, which shared the experience that Jose and I had that night.
1: I wonder how many truckers would report that. I mean, half of them probably think, you know, I've been driving too damn long now. I'm seeing things.
0: Yeah.
1: And since you kind of see them out of the corner of your eye anyway.
0: Right. And one of the comments he made is that he says, you know, when they wash their trucks down, you know, after a run, they're washing all kinds of stuff off of there, and they surprise themselves about what the hell could this stuff be. So I don't think rods have any magical or mystical ability not to screw up every once in a while.
2: Then there's this one shot of taken of a rod 3,000 feet up in the air from a helicopter during the worst tornado that Oklahoma City ever had.
1: We don't have that one on here, do we?
2: No, I haven't been able to get the license to that footage, but... Gary England of Channel 9 News in Oklahoma videotaped a rod flying into the wind, 300-mile-an-hour winds.
1: Oh, my. We'll get to
2: the... Into the wind.
1: Hold on, both of you, hold on.
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3: Fox News, I'm Deborah Valentine. At least a dozen people shot during a street festival in Toledo, Ohio, late this afternoon. Deputy Police Chief Joseph Heffernan.
4: Two of them critical. Processing the scene. We do have some evidence, and we're following up on some leads. It's pretty active right now as far as the investigative part of this goes.
3: The deputy chief also says it appears that the victims were struck as two shooters may have been shooting at each other. No arrests reported. North Carolina authorities continue searching for two inmates who escaped from a detention center on Wednesday afternoon in Henderson. Fox's Pam Pusso.
5: Investigators say the men knew each other before their arrests and may be working together while on the run.
3: The FBI and local authorities are offering a $40,000 reward leading to their capture. They're considered armed and dangerous. 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
6: With Super Talk News, I'm JT Mitchell. A new Fox poll looks at how Americans view the current state of the country. Gernal Scott with the details.
7: Respondents were asked to describe the country right now in a single word. For 65%, that word was a negative one, among the most common: declining, failing, and divided. Words given by 27% leaned positive, such as free, great, and strong. A majority, 58%, say a big issue is that Americans are separated by different values. Even with all that, 81% said they'd rather live in the U.S. over any other country.
6: Applications are now open for Gulf Coast Restoration Fund grants. The annual grants are from money Mississippi got from the BP oil spill of 2010. Eligible applicants include local governments, nonprofits, schools, ports and airports, and private businesses. 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
1: You remember, just for fun, do you remember when we had Ed Dame's remote view rods? And Ed thought it was, we set it up on one show, and Ed thought, oh yeah, sure, okay, I'll do it. Because we had photographs. And Ed Dame's remote viewed these and came back and said, oh my God, they are living things, sharing the same space with us. It's a living thing. He did say that early on, too. Now, I want you all to follow along with us. One more time, I'm going to instruct you on how to see everything that we've been talking about. 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When you get there, just go to Program, put your cursor over that, Tonight's Guest Info, and then you'll see Jose Escamilla's name there, and below that you'll see Related Info, photographs and videos of rods. Now, I'm going to go down to a pretty interesting shot that's entitled New Mexico Rod Shot with UFO. And I'm going to take a look at that one with my two guests in a moment. And we are going to get the phone lines open, and we're going to let you ask questions, because I assume by now many of you have had a chance to go up and see all of this. And if you have, you know they're not insects. You know they're not birds. You know that we're dealing with a life form that's all around us all the time. That's big news. That's science award stuff. We'll get right back to it.
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0: Jose Escamilla probably should be called the father of rods. I guess that'd be fair. Are you, as far as you know, Jose, the first one to discover rods?
1: Jose, you're on. Pick up.
0: No, yeah, both. I've got both of you on here now. Jose,
2: yes.
0: Are you the first one to discover rods, as far as you know?
2: Yes.
0: Then
2: I'm
0: you,
2: the rod man.
0: So then you could be the father,
2: father,
0: the father of rods, right? And well, James, I guess you are the chief and first investigator, serious investigator of rods.
2: Yeah. You know, there had been other people. I guess, you know, Trevor James Constable had photographed objects, but he was more into the amoeba looking things. He'd captured a couple of these rod objects, but he never elaborated into it.
0: Okay.
2: Not taking anything away from Trevor. I mean, he was back in the 58, man.
0: All right, I've got a shot here. New Mexico rod shot with UFO.
2: Right.
0: Now, again, it's a moving video, and when I play it, I see what looks like a white unidentified flying object, but then going directly above this thing from right to left is this... what appears to be a long rod. Is that what it is?
2: Yes, it is. And it's a type of rod that we call a spear-shaped rod. It's a spear-type rod, which we can't really see the undulatory wave fins. It's just a, looks like a spear or an arrow type
0: right,
2: thing.
0: Right.
2: That was shot by Jeff Ferris, who is our third cohort that has been filming rods. And this was shot over Santa Fe, New Mexico at 1/10,000 shutter setting on his video camera, which is the best clarity.
0: Huh.
2: And that was an event that happened over Santa Fe Plaza. It was amazing.
0: Anyway, there's no way to judge the size. That looks like a big rod.
1: Yeah, that's one thing about this. Regretfully, it's hard to get a field of reference with it. This would be a good point to bring up what we call our the sky fishing protocol, is that when somebody wants to go out there and sky fish, is to purposely put objects in your field of view that you wouldn't do for aesthetic reasons. So that when you come back and if you do catch a rod, you have a chance to use whether it be a telephone pole, a power line, a tree, any kind of object, the side of a building, whatever. So when you do finally get the rod, is that you can get an idea for, you know, narrow it down what the distance from the camera might actually be.
0: All right, and here's another biggie. Rod shots in Roswell, New Mexico in 1994.
2: Right, that was my first rod shot over... near the downtown area of Roswell, New Mexico. That building that you see there is the bank building, which is situated at Main Street and 4th, which is the original location for the Roswell Daily Record back in 1947.
0: And then at the end, you do a freeze frame in black and white that's extremely convincing.
2: Yeah, definitely. It's definitely something other than an insect. And these are the first ones that I thought were insects. I mean, I said, oh, that's just an insect. But when you see these two rods fly by, when you see them in real time, they're going extremely fast, and there's no evidence of any kind of wing action or anything like that. It's just, those are amazing.
0: They are amazing. Just absolutely, I mean, this is stunning evidence that I can't imagine how a scientist could dismiss this in any way.
2: Well, you know, Art, I went to the Museum of Natural History here in L.A., and showed the footage and, you know, the evidence that we have to some of the oceanographers and entomologists and biologists there, and they are totally, totally into it. It's just that they said, Jose, our science is, we need specimens or a fossil or something that we can really grit our teeth in. It's not, they're not trying to say we're not interested. They're very interested, but, you know, what the main objective is in their site, you know, is bring us a carcass, man, and then we'll tell you exactly what
0: rod
2: it is.
0: Sorry, well, how about catching a rod? Now, you gave us two examples, one of a twitching rod, which had been sprayed.
2: Right.
0: And then one, I guess, was in a jar.
2: Right.
0: How might we go about catching a rod? That would be the next step.
2: Okay, I was at the cave 2.5 weeks ago in Mexico, and I saw two of them with the naked eye, and they were going so slow, I could have mistaken them for birds, but they weren't birds. They were actually rods. And I'll tell you, Art, if I would have had one of these nets on, you know, like a swimming pool net that you clean your garbage out of a swimming pool.
0: Skimmer, yes.
2: A skimmer,
0: yes.
2: You know,
0: skimmer.
2: 10 feet long, I could have swooped one up. They were that close, but they were, you know, you've got to know this cave. It's like a steep drop, 1,250 feet down. But they were right there, man, in front of me. And I saw them with a naked eye, and they were going slow enough for once. They weren't going zipping by real fast. I saw the undulations. I saw the length of those. They were maybe about a foot long. I could have nabbed one or two of them.
0: Has anybody ever seen a rod motionless?
1: But yeah, actually, there's eyewitness sightings of them. Well, there's two ways it could be motionless. One would be hovering in the air, and another would be if they had landed on something. And we do have eyewitness reports of both of those.
0: Yeah. So they do that.
2: Yeah.
0: Is that a typical or atypical behavior for a rod?
2: It's the first time we've heard.
1: Yeah, it would have to be atypical. It seems to be an unusual circumstance. Like I said, what's typical is that rods are always in motion. And
0: I think you can see them
1: change speed and velocity and direction. You can see them accelerate. You can see them slow down.
0: I think it's sharks. They say always have to stay in motion or they die.
1: Yeah, I think it has to do with their nature, their method of propulsion. I think for a rod to hover would be a fairly difficult maneuver for it, and it would be an unusual circumstance for it.
0: Mm-hmm.
1: Another thing I think is that from some of the eyewitness reports that we've had. Is that the rods have more than one method of propulsion. I think they have the capability of gulping air into their body and expelling it, under pressure as kind of a jet motion.
0: Like a jet,
1: like a squid or an octopus would in the water.
0: Right.
1: It's kind of a quick shot, either for acceleration or maybe if they were sitting at rest, for example, if they were, we've got a guy in Trinidad, the island of Trinidad, who said that he has a rod that kind of looked like it wrapped itself around a branch of a tree, a twig of a tree, and resting, not exhibiting any legs or anything like that. And another guy who saw a rod, what appeared to be an ill rod, the way he describes it, it sounded like something that wasn't healthy.
0: An under the weather rod.
1: And by the way, earlier you were talking about rods breaking water. You know, when they enter the ocean?
0: Yes, yes.
1: When they leave the ocean and hit the air, are they breaking wind? But anyway, sorry. poor attempt at humor.
0: No.
1: But no, actually, though, the reason why I say that is because, in effect, what he was describing was if like breaking wind, gulping in and their body actually expanding.
0: And in other words, taking it in and expelling it.
1: Right. Taking it in on the front end, what end of a rod, and then expelling it under force and contraction on the other end, getting a jet propulsion out of it.
0: By the way, is there any indication that there is a front and a rear to a rod? Is there any indication of, in any of these photographs, when you get really close up, of anything that would appear to be...
1: What's on the website with the close-up of the rod, the one that looks like it has a corkscrew pattern to it.
0: Which one should I be going to?
2: That's the one that's the extreme close-up. That the cave jumper is jumping straight down. He's out of focus.
0: Is that close-up image of cave rod?
2: Yeah, it's the close-up, yeah.
0: All right.
1: And
0: I'm watching that again.
1: And it's traveling from left to right. And on at the still at the end, when there's a freeze and you zoom into it.
0: Yes.
1: If you'll notice at the very right end, which appears to be the front because that's the direction of motion, there's a little bit of a hook.
0: I see it.
1: Yeah. Now, that's something that we had kind of kept under our own belt for a long while, just to see if this might be an indicator of a true rod.
0: And it almost looked like something opening.
1: Yeah. And the best confirmation we actually have of seeing this in another rod shot is actually from a still 35-millimeter film shot. And it's much more clear in that shot. It's one of those helicopter shots.
2: Shot from a helicopter over Hawaii. And it has the same type of little hook at the nose there.
1: Yeah.
2: And I had mentioned before the break about this one tornado that occurred in Oklahoma.
0: And a rod flying into
2: into the winds.
0: 300-mile-an-hour
2: wind. 300-mile-an-hour winds. And this is at 3,000 feet above, above the ground. The helicopter pilot saw it. They filmed it. Gary England, who is the meteorologist for the weather station there, Channel 9 News in Oklahoma City, he saw it with a naked eye, and he also saw it on video, and he called it an unidentified flying thing.
0: Well, okay, isn't this then evidence, again, of a rod being particularly interested in a really fast-moving thing? A tornado's going really fast, right? It has some mass because it's picked up dust and whatever, God knows what else.
2: You're talking energy, vortex,
0: And so to a rod, this would be a contemporary almost, moving
1: and
0: that
1: like
0: fast.
1: And I think that rods, if they've shown us anything as far as sounds and things like that, they seem to be attracted to low frequencies, maybe even frequencies that we can't hear in the normal human range.
0: You mean like the low frequency rumble of a tornado?
1: Or a thumping sound. Think about the thumping, chopping sound of a helicopter rotor.
0: That's true, yes.
1: Tank firing, very low frequency, traveling long distance because... In all the rod shots where they're approaching the tank, they seem to be coming from far away, coming specifically to the tank. So you got a very strong low frequency impulse that's going out. We've got an eyewitness account of somebody who was throwing a boomerang, and he's talking about he's got one of those four-bladed boomerangs.
0: Here we go again.
1: And he's got this one particular field, and on occasion he'll go out and he'll throw the boomerang, and these things will kind of appear to rise out of the grass up to it as it reaches the end of its arc, and then when it slows down, start to come back, they seem to lose interest in it, and then they zip away again.
0: Mm-hmm.
1: So there's these kind of recurring themes that you have to add up as anecdotally along the way, but
0: they appear to be attracted to things that are moving fast. In other words, their little systems are zipping along at 10 zillion miles an hour.
1: Yeah, I can agree with that.
0: Again, to us, and I said this earlier, to them, I suppose we are, for the most part, motionless,
1: like still, yeah.
0: Just pillars of stone or something.
1: Yeah,
0: but occasionally we move fast, or fast for us, which brings us into their vision, their world.
2: Right. And you know, one of the paradigms, people that have higher acuity, karate people, you know, that boxers and things
0: gymnastic
2: people.
0: Yes.
2: Visual acuity, man. I have a lot of karate people that say, hey, I've seen them. I've seen these things, man. Why? Because they study on the art of fast movement. So they condition themselves.
1: And also using your peripheral vision.
2: Yeah, peripheral. So,
0: all right. Well, I'm going to hope that some of the people that we're going to bring on the phones here to ask questions have seen some of these stills and the video tonight on the website. I'm going to just hope that, so that we can get comments from people who have just sort of run into this tonight, and I want to get their impression. So let's go to the phones.
2: Okay.
0: First time caller line, you're on the air with the Rod Guys.
3: Hi, Rod Guys. How are you?
1: Great.
2: Hi.
3: Hey, I heard you mention these rods, and you said you had these ancient paintings in these caves in Argentina, I believe it was.
2: The rock paintings.
1: Rock carvings. They were petroglyphs.
3: Right. The rock carvings. I was wondering if you had come across any written reports throughout history that had confirmed the existence of these rods, because when you said that these had been around for a while, it had sparked a memory of mine, and while reading a book called The Encyclopedia of Hell, I came across an interesting entry. Now, don't mistake the title. This is a book that compiled entries about evil in its various forms throughout history.
0: Yeah. Yes.
3: And the authors have also written a companion book called The Encyclopedia of Heaven that lists various saints and other things religious. Now, this entry I came across regarded a saint, and I can't remember his specific name, but his story follows this outline. Centuries ago, the saint had been praying to God, and the focus of his prayer was that he was asking God to reveal the evil spirits that surround us each and every day. Mm-hmm. Now, God answered the saint's prayer and opened the saint's eyes in such a way that he was able to view the evil demons and spirits, and those spirits filled the air as though bees.
0: Wow.
3: The entry goes on to say the swarms of evil spirits continually surround us, waiting to jump into any of our orifices and cause us to sin whenever we allow ourselves to become hosts of impurity. And this was God's explanation for this. Mm-hmm. And when she started talking about these rods, you know, the story instantly came up to mind, because I thought it was kind of freaky that you could just look in the thin air and see swarms of hidden spirits that you normally would not be able to perceive on a day-to-day basis. Well,
0: hey, that's as good a shot as any.
1: Well, there's been a lot of people, like I said, that have described rod-like phenomena, okay, and attributed spiritual qualities to it. Now, you know, it would just be supposition to say, were they seeing real rods, what we're talking about when we mention rods, a physical creature of some kind, and attributing it to being something special, miraculous, or supernatural because they're so unique and hard to see. When Sir Arthur Conan Doyle, I know that on the website RoswellRods.com, he's got a story that's attributed being fiction, but he describes these serpents in the air. And when you read his account of what this is supposedly what a pilot was observing while he was flying in the atmosphere, it is so good. It is so close to being a description of what a rod looks like. You have to wonder how much of that was his imagination and how much it might have been personal experience.
0: Well, here's one for you, guys. Most things in our environment, living things, have a reason for being in our environment. They're part of it chain somewhere.
1: Part of the ecosystem,
0: yeah. Yeah, they're part of the ecosystem, part of the food chain, whatever.
1: Mm-hmm.
0: Any idea where rods would might fit in there?
1: With me right now, maybe going back to the cave for one thing, is that there's, what is their food? You know, things need certain things to survive. They need food, they need shelter, they need sex. You know, there are three main big things. And so,
0: I've never even considered rod sex, my God.
1: We've got a rod shot that was taken over a church. Was that North Dakota?
2: That was in South Dakota.
1: South Dakota.
2: By standing up,
0: Let me guess, two rods getting it on.
1: No, more than two.
2: More than two.
0: Oh, and a rod orgy.
1: Yeah, end to end, locked up end to end.
0: Oh, no.
1: Yeah.
0: End to end.
1: Yeah.
0: Well, now
1: almost
0: I know
1: like
0: more about rods than I wanted to know, maybe.
2: Almost like a single-celled creature duplicating itself.
1: Yeah, it begs the question, is it asexual and they're butting off of each other, or are they copulating in some way along that way?
0: Are they moving in this rod orgy? Are they
1: they're just flying in line like a train. Just like cars of a train hooked up to each other, just flying all in line.
0: You're kidding.
1: I'm serious.
2: Yeah.
1: So, you know, methods of reproduction is...
0: Have we ever seen a baby rod?
1: Well, they come in various sizes, so maybe we have. You know, there's a lot of things out there that when they're born, whether they hatch or given birth, they're just miniature copies of the adult. So when we see small rods, we may very well be looking at baby rods.
0: Do you ever see what appear to be baby rods flying in formation with dare I say it, adult rods?
1: Is there like some kind of parenting going on or something?
0: Yeah.
1: I haven't seen that I can think of off the top of my head. We have seen rods of similar size interacting with each other. I heard Jose mention earlier, like watching dolphins playfully swim, you know, and interacting with each other.
0: Yes.
1: But those have been basically of the same size and stature. But, you know, you could be exhibiting a playing activity as a youth or training of some way. The mind just goes and goes where you could talk about it. But rods of various sizes are pretty common. We had thought earlier that rods might have been very big, but there's just physical limitations of that kind of bring it down to a certain size.
0: Well, 4 feet's pretty big.
1: 4 feet is huge. I mean, that's you're reaching at the very limits of credibility there. When you start talking about something that big, that fast, and moving it. But again, that might be one thing about the cave, is that it's such a remote environment. Until just very recently, only the local natives. I mean, it wasn't discovered until the early '60s by scientists, and so it's left undisturbed. And maybe that's one place where the larger rods are allowed to kind
0: like
1: of
0: you grow
1: out.
0: Big fish in certain areas. All right,
1: and the other
0: gentlemen,
1: thing we don't know is how much the water is.
0: Gentlemen, we're at a break point. We'll be right back. We're talking about rods. We're going to concentrate more heavily on the telephones because I know you all have questions. And again, I'm going to hope that a lot of you that call tonight have seen what we have on the website at www.artbell.com. Please take a look. We'd love to have your reaction to a new living thing.
4: 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That was Art Bell hosting Coast to Coast AM on this Somewhere in Time.

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0: Well, my two guests are Jose Escamilla, the father of rods, and James A. Peters, the principal investigator of rods. But I'll call them the rod guys to save time. Number two, I think that people, the media, which I know listens to this program, and I mean the mainstream media, the networks, and you know what? Television should really, really be interested in this because there's so much visual. TV needs visual, and you guys have definitely got visual.
1: Well, we got the stuff that's tough enough.
0: You got the proof. Yeah, that's right. That's it. So write to them at skyfish@packbell.net. My goodness, they'll think you're wonderful for what you're able to present. You'll have a story that will get you ratings like you've never had before if you include this video, skyfish@packbell.net. And you guys will provide video, won't you, for if a network, Fox, came to you and said, look, give us your best video, and we're going to do something on this.
2: Hey, we've done better than that. We've actually shot video for them.
0: Really?
2: And caught rods.
1: Hey, yeah. I'll tell you what. As they say, if Fox calls me, I'll say, we're going to blow you away, baby.
2: Just recently, in a local L.A. station here, for sweeps weeks in the last two quarters, used rods just for that purpose to help with their ratings. They got such a good response off of the end of last year that they came back and used the subject again for February. But they came out to where we were at, and I set up our camera and caught two rods for them while they were sitting there.
0: Yeah, but even if they don't want to go to that kind of work, where they might or might not catch a rod, there's enough existing evidence for them to put together a visual story that would knock their viewers right on their rear ends.
2: Oh, there's a ton of it. I mean, if you want to talk just about the actual video we have of rods, and we're talking about what we consider rods, there's a lot of bad stuff out there. Anybody with a camcorder these days is out there with automatic settings and doesn't understand what the protocols are to use and stuff, and they get something blurry and long shape coming through there, and they think they got a rod. And it really, we appreciate that, and some people are actually catching rods, but for the most part, to be quite honest, they're not.
0: All right, let's continue with the calls, I promised. First-time caller line on the air with the rod guys.
3: Oh, hi. Hi, Art.
0: Hello.
3: Glad to talk to y'all. Had a question. I'd heard y'all say there might be some correlation between low frequency and rods showing up.
0: Have you seen the rods on the site, sir?
3: No. Oh, actually, on your website, yes. Never seen them in real life. Really interested now. Was wondering if y'all had ever considered maybe, I don't know how you would set up a low-frequency type of machinery, but tried it at the cave.
0: Uh-huh.
1: Yeah, we're planning on that. We definitely have an expedition we're planning to go back to the cave. I've been there three times already with various news stations. And, we want to go there with the proper equipment and do some high-frequency, low-frequency recordings.
0: Yeah, why not, for example, put together a little machine, Jose, inside a box. You hear me now. Inside some sort of thing that you can close and have a low-frequency emitting and something moving very fast.
3: Sure. Yeah, like a centrifuge, so to speak.
0: Yeah.
2: The biggest thing what we're talking about here is equipment, and what you need to understand is that we've been funding our own research out of our own pockets.
0: Yeah.
2: And except for an investor that came in last year and bought us a camera that we're currently using for this, everything's been out of our own blood, sweat, and tears. And like I said, equipment equals money, and believe me, we've got a laundry list of equipment that
0: we want to try,
2: ways that we can analyze this, different nets. Ken Swartz, I mentioned before, back in Denver, has come up with different models of nets and stuff with us. And we've got the time, but right now it just comes down to funding the research itself.
0: What if you had endless amounts of money? What would you do?
2: Well, let's see.
0: In other words, what's at the top of your...
2: Kid in a candy store.
0: Yeah, what's at the top of your
2: wish
0: list?
2: The very first thing on my list, and I think Jose would agree with me on this, is a motion analysis camera, a camera that is capable of filming at very high frame rates and very high resolution at the same time. And also be able to do it more than, 8 seconds at a time or something like that. We've found a couple of cameras that would fit the bill and would have to be portable and something we can use in the field. We know they're out there, but we're talking about $50,000 and up.
1: And I'm just
2: to show up.
1: I'm already off of the visual stuff. I'm ready to go catch one. I know at this cave, if we had the right traps and the right system, we could definitely catch a rod.
0: How would you endeavor to catch a rod? I know you talked about a couple being
2: slow enough. There's a lot of concerns here. One is you're talking about a pristine environment, and when you leave, you want to leave as least evidence as possible that you were even there, because it's a national landmark of sorts. You could do a whole show on a cave by itself, believe me. Okay, and so you would have to do something that was environmentally friendly. You would have to aim at a capture method that would preserve the rod, because right now it looks like they're very delicate. So I want to tell you how extreme it goes. Just brainstorming one time, I came out with, what if we had an air cannon that shot out a big wad of corn syrup, you know, in a cloud, and knocked this thing out, and you'd be able to pick the rod out of the mess and then just let the caro syrup. I mean, we've gone that far with trying to think about ways we could catch rods.
0: You haven't actually shot any corn syrup out yet.
2: not yet. I'm willing to do it.
0: So that would
2: big
0: be...
2: Big enough budget. I'd give it a shot, though.
0: So I'd be like slamming a rod.
2: But I'm just showing you, just to let people know, I mean, we've really looked at it. Right now, the best things that we can look at are similar methods they use for trapping insects. They're various shapes and forms. You can put them on top of moving vehicles, which eliminates that from the cave if we're going to do that there.
0: That would be like a rod scoop.
2: Devices. Using different kinds of attractants, maybe you could put a low-frequency device on the other end of a net of some kind.
0: But all of this takes money.
1: Yeah.
4: And time. Lots of time.
0: Yeah, I understand.
2: And horsepower.
0: And time is money, too. If
2: and
0: you
2: we,
0: travel.
2: We have, and we've all got our day jobs.
0: All right. Hold on a moment. Wildcard line, you're on the air with the rod guys.
5: Well, I'll tell you guys, next time you go down to the cave, I'll supply a couple hundred square feet of mosquito netting and all the block attack that you need.
2: There you go.
5: Jose, I met you a couple of years ago at the San Mateo Marriott when Richard Hogan was doing a gig there, and you introduced me to rods.
1: What and, was it?

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1: You're going to bring one in a jar full of formaldehyde as being incontrovertible evidence. I mean, that ultimately is the description of it.
2: And they're still going to question it.
3: And obviously, if these little guys are made of water and a little tiny bit of matter.
4: Hold on. Everybody's trying to talk at once. We can't do that.
1: Yeah. But I think what we can definitely say with these is we're talking about the preponderance of the evidence, and especially as time goes on and we look at more details of what makes this phenomenon unique.
4: All right, caller.
3: Yeah, well, I have, you know, huge amounts of questions, but I don't want to take up too much time.
2: No, go ahead.
4: Take your best shot.
3: Just the top three. You know, I'm looking at a mosquito hawk dead on my ceiling. How come these guys never kind of like fly into the house? I mean, even birds every once in a while fly through an open window, and they're intelligent, so you kind of think that there's, you know, an avoidance thing going on there. Also, they're flying around at huge speeds, making huge amounts of turns, and they're also, I mean, you guys are kind of figuring out that they have some wing structure, and they're living within the laws of physics, so they must be burning a huge amount of energy. Mm-hmm. What do they eat? And then,
4: there's a lot of questions there. Why don't they ever fly into a house? I think the answer is they have
2: footage.
1: Yeah,
2: they have them in houses. Yeah.
4: It has happened.
1: In fact, Jose and I had an experience recently where, in the last year, where we think that we had an alarm going off at a studio we were working at the time, and we both had a rod sighting at the same time, and we kind of wonder if maybe that was setting off the alarm.
4: Hmm.
2: Yeah.
4: That's interesting. And your other question, sir?
3: Yeah, the other question was, what are these guys eating? I mean, if they're flying through the air all the time on every piece of footage, and they're burning a lot of energy, that energy's got to come from somewhere.
4: Yep, it sure does. Gentlemen, you did point out in the one really close-up of a rod that it almost looked like some sort of something at the front of the rod opening, which would indicate it takes in or expels air and or also gets nutrition in some way. What's your best guess in that category? How do they eat?
1: I think right now is our best bet. I don't know if it's our best guess, but our best bet is that they might also be feeding on insects.
4: Really?
2: Possibly.
4: Really?
1: Yeah.
2: Possibly. We don't know.
1: You know, this is twofold to it, because one thing is that the largest single biomass on this planet is insects. And people go, well, why don't you see rods, or where's evidence of their carcasses and stuff like that? Well, consider that the single largest biomass is attributed to arthropods on this planet, and we hardly notice them as it is. But at the same time, being the single largest biomass, they could possibly be a food source for rods.
4: Have we any video evidence yet of a rod consuming anything?
2: No, not yet.
4: Okay.
2: We don't know what they eat, man.
1: Now, we've had reports of insects milling about in a cloud and rods flying through the cloud, you know, similar to maybe how a predatory fish would swim through a school of...
4: Sure.
2: Whether they ate bugs, we don't know.
4: Okay, good, honest answer. East of the Rockies, you're on the air with the Rod Guys. Hello.
5: Hello, Art.
4: You're going to have to get on a regular phone, sir.
5: Okay, Art, you hear me now?
4: Yeah, much better.
5: Art, this is Jerry. How you doing?
4: Fine, Jerry.
5: I'd like to say hi to Jose and James.
2: How you doing,
5: bud? All right. Listen, I hadn't got a chance to see your website pictures yet.
4: Well, you okay, too bad.
5: But I believe I know what you're talking about here with these rods.
1: Okay.
5: I don't know if you're familiar with the name Charles Hickson, Art.
4: No.
5: Okay, he said he had an experience with a UFO down here in Pascagoula.
2: Yes, I remember Charles Hickson.
5: Okay.
2: I remember seeing him on a Geraldo thing.
5: Right. Yep. Well, a few years back, him and I used to be real good fishing buddies.
2: Is he still living?
5: No, he's not.
2: God rest his soul.
5: Anyway, we used to do a lot of fishing down here in the bayous, and he's the one that introduced me to these rods.
2: Really?
5: And I just wanted to confirm, or I think I'm going to confirm what you said, that they eat insects.
1: Oh,
5: because
1: good.
5: When we would see these, and I heard you say you had a 4-foot rod on your website.
2: Yep.
5: We've never seen anything that large. Down here, the biggest ones we've seen was maybe 6 inches long, at the most, and they all seem to come from the swamp area, and so we—that's
4: interesting.
5: We assumed they would feed on the larva.
4: How did you
5: mosquitoes.
4: How did you see them, sir?
5: Well,
4: straight on. I mean, you saw them straight on when you were fishing, or what?
5: They would approach us. They wouldn't get too close.
2: Mm-hmm.
5: Of course.

0: I had a cat. I don't know if that had anything to do with it. He liked to go fishing with us. Mm-hmm. But the rods, they would come in like packs of five, maybe five to eight.
1: Were they in the water or off?
0: No, they were above the water.
1: Above the water.
0: And every time they would approach,
2: did they ever slow down?
0: They wasn't moving very fast.
1: Uh-huh.
0: And I'm not sure if you're aware of South Mississippi. It's a high humidity area.
3: Oh yes.
0: Very swampy.
1: Yep.
0: And I don't want to take a lot of your time. I just wanted to kind of confirm what you were saying.
1: I'd like for you to stay in contact with us. If you could email us or, you know.
0: Right. That was Skyfish, you said?
3: Right. It's
1: Skyfish@PacBell.
3: Skyfish@PacBell.net.
0: PacBell.net.
3: Yes, yeah. Sir.
0: All right. I got you. And, Art, appreciate your show, babe.
3: All right. Thank you very much for the call. Take care.
2: Thank you.
3: West of the Rockies, you're on the air with the Rod Guys. Hello.
4: Hello, this is Cindy in Anchorage, and I first got to say I'm so glad you're back. My nightlife can begin again.
3: Thank you, Cindy.
4: One of my questions was there ever any documentation or any idea that these rods can move anything physical?
2: Can move anything physical?
3: Yeah, in other words, if they smack into something, have you ever seen a rod
4: move anything?
3: Cause anything to move, you know, mass on mass, colliding with mass.
2: Well, other than if
3: referee.
2: I mean, if you want to say if they hit a windshield of a car, the car's moving the rod. They're not moving the car.
1: Yeah.
2: Not to be facetious, but if they're moving through the air, they're moving the molecules of the air for propulsion. I'm not quite sure what you mean though.
4: Well, the reason I ask is you talked about some of their playful nature and the way that they would move around the man who was falling.
2: Right.
4: When you see these things moving out of the corner of your eye, and you know it's probably the one thing in common almost everybody has, is they have seen something move. But I'm talking in particular about an item that might be, you know, it was there.
3: All right. For example, guys, a feather that would be sticking up in the air, mm-hmm. and a rod smashes into it, going 100 miles an hour.
2: You would imagine
3: the feather might, you know.
4: Move
3: a little bit, yeah. That, I think that's what she's saying.
2: Well, the guys who claim to have caught a rod and put it in a bottle and it turned to dust and with that story, they said that the rods were actually impacting their body. They could not only feel it hit them, but it was also they could see the shirt or whatever clothing they were wearing dent in with the impact.
3: So, really?
2: Yes.
3: Does that answer your question, ma'am?
4: Yeah, that does. I mean, it's more than just a something floating through the air. I mean, that would say it would have mass if you can...
3: Precisely.
4: If it moves.
3: Yes.
2: And plus, entering the water, it definitely makes a splash and leaves
4: a ripple.
3: A ripple, yeah. And they said they've got a video where you can actually see some bubbles. Is that right, guys?
1: Yeah, mm-hmm. It's just like somebody shot a bullet into the water. That's the kind of bubble trail.
2: You can see it break the surface, and it leaves a bubble trail that streams behind it.
4: Yeah, and also one other thing. About 10 years ago, I don't see them as often as I used to, but I used to see quite a bit of movement out of the corner of my eye, you know, peripheral vision.
3: Yep.
4: And somebody had said to me, oh, well, they're here for your protection.
3: Really?
4: And I just, you know, it gives me goosebumps now to think that, you know, they would hang around my front door.
1: Uh-huh.
4: And was when I was living by myself with my kids.
2: Yeah.
4: And she says, oh, well, they're here for your protection. You know,
2: people
4: we
2: can definitely see them with the naked eye.
4: Pardon?
3: You can definitely see them with the naked eye.
2: Yeah.
3: And you can train yourself to see them straight on instead of just sort of peripherally.
1: Yeah. Right. And you shouldn't be afraid of these things because, you know...
4: I wasn't. I never was afraid, ever. That was in the room, when I began to mention it more and more and more, then other people started to see the movement also. Mm-hmm. And... they said, well, they're here for your protection.
3: Uh-huh. All right. We're really almost out of time, guys.
1: Art, I got to say something.
3: Yeah.
1: All right. I got to plug my stuff, man. I got to pay my sponsors. I'm going to be at the Northwest UFO Paranormal Conference in Seattle at the Art Bell Chat Club Conference, dude.
3: Okay.
1: This is happening Memorial Day weekend. It's on Friday, May 25th. They can access the information on my website. I'm going to be there with Peter Davenport, who's one of your guests, and Pamela Stonebrook, and Karina Bryan, all my buds, baby, Dr. Roger Lear, the whole shebang. We're going to be there, and I'm going to present rods, man. We're going to show the stuff that we just talked about and more.
3: Really?
1: I had to make the plug, dude.
3: No doubt some new stuff, too.
1: All
3: right, that's
1: I'm going to show the ocean footage, all the good stuff.
3: That's May 25th.
1: May 25th. through the 28th at the DoubleTree SATAC Seattle Airport, the Paranormal Conference. So they can access the information on my website,
3: okay.
1: www.roswellrods.com.
3: Is James going to be there?
1: No, unfortunately, they haven't planned to have him there. We're going to be coming back from England at that time.
3: I see.
1: By the way, James is getting married, dude.
3: Hey,
1: he's getting
3: James,
1: married this year.
3: Are you really?
2: Yeah, yeah. And hello to Tracy, sweetheart. I know you're going to be listening to this on the internet. Love you, baby.
1: He's in love, man. What can I tell you?
3: And yeah,
1: I'm the best
3: right.
1: man. I'm the best rod man there.
3: The best rod man. Oh, my
1: Hey,
3: God.
1: When it comes down to it, man, we're just regular people.
3: I hear you. Who have made an incredible discovery.
1: And it's real.
3: Thank you, Art. I want to thank you
2: for giving us this venue. It's an incredible thing, and I appreciate the respect that you treat the subject. It's rare.
3: It shouldn't be so rare. I mean, it's right in front of your eyes. Listen, gentlemen, thank you and good night.
2: Thank you, Art.
3: Take care. All right, there you have it, folks. You think a little bit about that. Something else sharing the same space with us. Something in all probability living. Everything points toward it. And by the way, if you have not seen it yet, the material will remain on my website. You can go peruse it during the day today. Tonight, when I come back, assuming this cold does not strangle me, we're going to do Ghost to Ghost. And I've got a little surprise for you at the beginning. From the high desert, night-night.
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11: I'm Chris DeMeo. Police continue investigating a shooting at a street festival in Toledo, Ohio, Saturday. At least a dozen people were shot.
12: We're going to dissect what happened and who was responsible, and certainly the motives are going to be one of them. You know, why would somebody do something like this? It's just horrible.
11: Toledo Deputy Police Chief Joseph Heffernan, no word on the conditions of the victims. Police are also looking for suspects. More attacks between the U.S. and Iran, and new video from CENTCOM showing the strikes.
13: U.S. Central Command releasing video showing what it describes as defensive strikes on Iranian coastal surveillance radar sites. It comes after Iran allegedly launched drones towards the Strait of Hormuz.
11: Fox's Chanley Painter. Golden Tempo wins the Belmont Stakes. The horse also won the Kentucky Derby. 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
17: 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Toy Story 5. You know, very few franchises connect with audiences across generations the way Toy Story does. Tom Hanks and Tim Allen, of course, return as Woody and Buzz Lightyear as the toys navigate a modern world shaped by technology.
16: Plus, there's a superhero story from James Gunn's DCU.
17: Millie Alcock stars as Kara Zor-El, a.k.a. Supergirl, in a more cosmic adventure that follows Supergirl traveling across the galaxy alongside Crypto the Superdog.
16: Ashley Dvorkin, Fox News.
18: 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June is National PTSD Awareness Month. The U.S. Department of Veterans Affairs says there are about 12 million people in the United States with post-traumatic stress disorder, and that most people who have it don't get the proper help. But the VA says treatment works. It's not just veterans or civilian survivors of combat. 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I'm Lisa Brady, Fox News.
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0: Welcome to Coast AM. I am Lisa Gar, live here from Los Angeles in the starry night sky. We get to talk with an absolutely extraordinary woman, talking about her journey as the first woman to pilot and command the space shuttle, Eileen Collins. I am honored to be joined by astronaut Eileen Collins tonight. She has quite a story to share with us. She was raised in not a very typical environment, overcame so many challenges in her childhood, and smashed many glass ceilings in the U.S. Air Force and NASA in her career, culminating in four very, very dramatic and dangerous space shuttle missions. I don't know anyone else that could say that, actually. So we're going to be joined by Eileen tonight. We will be here with her for the next several hours to listen to her extraordinary journey, ask questions, and enjoy the company of this amazing woman. We will be right back. 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
1: Christine Rose, how did you become involved in holistic health and healing?
2: By being extremely ill and trying to find a solution. I was told I was dying with 3 months to live, and I wasn't going to give up. Helmut Keller researched it, and that is why we are so fortunate to have Carnivora today. I was treated by him every day with Carnivora, and it's phenomenal. It's phenomenal. And you don't really have to be very ill to have the benefits of Carnivora.
1: How many weeks or months into the supplementation did you start feeling that there really is an impact, I'm going to live?
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1: So you were supposed to die in 3 months, and 34 years later, you're helping others to heal.
2: I am staying with my natural programs, mm-hmm. 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That is the wrong way. That's why I feel so fantastic, and I'm past 80.
1: Beautiful.
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0: Welcome back to Coast AM. I am Lisa Garr, and my guest tonight is astronaut Eileen Collins. She is the first woman to pilot and command the American spacecraft. She has an Air Force colonel. She retired from the Air Force and from NASA after a 28-year distinguished career in both, and started off as a test pilot and was the first female pilot and the first female commander of a space shuttle. She has such a journey that she gets to share with us tonight. Her new movie is out, and it's called Space Woman, and it's available anywhere. You can find her on Apple and Amazon. It's a great movie, and also has a book as well, with the same title, and the journey in the book is fabulous. So welcome, Eileen. Thank you so much for joining me tonight.
1: Oh, hi, Lisa. I'm looking forward to our conversation.
0: Me too. Loved the film. It was just quite a journey. I have 1,000,000,000 questions. I'll try to get to some of them for you. But I just want to just start off by asking you from the beginning a little bit, if you could tell us on your childhood growing up in upstate New York, and what was your experience that really helped you be such a, I should say, somebody who has the ability to be calm under pressure, right?
1: Well, yeah, that's an interesting question. There's so many ways I could answer that. One of the things I wrote about in my book was, growing up with an alcoholic father. And, I had a great dad. He was very wise. He was a really good man. But unfortunately, I had the disease of alcoholism, mm-hmm. and, I could go on and on about that, but I think I really learned how to handle uncertainty and fear and my mother's reaction to it and my siblings and my friends. And I think I just learned to live one day at a time and take one day at a time. And my dad was also a faithful member of Alcoholics Anonymous, and he was in and out of his drinking, and many of the techniques that he learned in Alcoholics Anonymous that, worked for him for a while, but it didn't really work for him for his entire life, those words of wisdom he would pass on to me. And that's, I think that
0: no it's it a tough really I mean just, it's a mental illness. It's a disease. It is something that is really, really hard to control if you have that. I have the same experience with my father, who had that. It was a disease and really hard. Also a military man. And it's a difficult childhood. But
1: and I think I really wanted a life with organization, mm-hmm. and predictability.
0: Yeah.
1: And mm-hmm. that's kind of what attracted me to the military. Having a mission, mm-hmm. everybody works towards that mission. We don't put up with people coming in late or having excuses or, being sick every day. It's really, I would say discipline is what I liked about the military. I was looking for a life of discipline and organization. And I think the fact that I also wanted to fly, and my father was really good about taking us to the airport. We watched planes take off and land. He took us to the glider port. There in upstate New York, we had the National Soaring Museum. So we go up there occasionally on weekends and watch gliders take off and land. And so I think that kind of set the seeds a little bit for the flying part of what I did in the military.
0: Yeah, it was an escape for you, or something that gave you a moment of connection, I guess you should say, with possibility. Taking off and flight and all of that is definitely linked to the unknown. It's so interesting. You were looking
1: for... I need to give credit to my mother, too, because my mother would take us to the library. There were four of us siblings.
0: Wow.
1: And, I read all kinds of books as a kid. But when I got older, I'm going to say middle school, high school, I found the section on aviation. And I started reading books on pilots and the kind of really exciting lives that they lived, that they were exploring, they were... doing things that people had never done before, going up in the air and, making up these maneuvers, acrobatics, and, flying planes that had never been flown before. And I even read about military pilots from the early, like World War One, World War Two, and the kind of, I want to say the way the airplane evolved and how the airplane was used, not just in military, but on the civilian side. And so I got really fascinated with airplanes. So I think, you know, give credit to my mother for being a, I want to say she was kind of a bookworm herself, but she really encouraged us kids to read books. And I still do that today. I encourage kids to read books because it's, I think it's really good for your imagination and for your creativity, which was, you know, kind of made, gave me kind of a magical part of my childhood.
0: Yeah, that's interesting. You know, it is, I mean, flight is incredible. And I guess, I mean, you understand the dynamics of it. I think it's just every time I get into a plane that we could take off and land, and it really defies gravity. And it's such an interesting experience for just the civilian. But when you are in that, when you just started getting your pilot's license and going through that experience and realizing that you, you actually put a lot into your very first experience in flight school, right? You paid for yourself to go to pilot school, didn't you?
1: Yeah, that's right. Of course, my family did not have the money to buy flying lessons for me. That I wouldn't even ask my parents. That was ridiculous to think that they would have that kind of money. You know, we were, family didn't have a lot of money, lived a good portion of my childhood in government housing. You know, we had been on and off welfare, on and off food stamps. We used Medicaid for our doctor. And, you know, I remember my mother telling us, you can't have cheese on your burger because that costs 5 cents. So, and we, pizza for lunch, forget it. We didn't have money for pizza. It was bologna and sandwiches and peanut butter and jelly at school every day. And, you know, we just couldn't afford the, you know, to buy lunch at school or to go across the street to the pizza joint. So I knew if I was going to buy anything for myself in life that I wanted that was outside of like, pure necessity, I had to get a job and figure it out myself. So I worked in many different jobs in my high school. I worked as a janitor. I worked at a putt-putt golf course. I worked, actually, I worked at my church and I counted the collection money on Sunday morning. That was a really fun job. There was money everywhere and I really enjoyed that.
0: Oh, that's good.
1: And so anyway, it took me about 3 years to save up the money I needed. And now I'm in college and I started taking flying lessons at my local airport. And I, that took a little bit of nerve. It took, I would probably say the most courage up to that point in my life was to call the airport and then go up there and ask them to teach me how to fly. I was honestly afraid they would say, no, we're not going to teach you how to fly. Are you kidding me?
0: You were 18? You know,
1: I was, well, I was 19 when I first flew in an airplane, and I was 20 when I first started taking flying lessons.
0: Oh, wow. Yeah. And they said yes. And you must have been very mature.
1: They did say yes.
0: Yeah.
1: I thought they would say no because I was a girl, or maybe they knew I was too poor, or, you know, maybe, I don't know, but I didn't know anybody that was a pilot. I didn't, you know, personally, I didn't know anybody that was taking flying lessons. So it was a little bit of a leap of courage for me to do that. And I'm so glad I did, because when I finally met the folks at the airport, they were great. That they said, yeah, we'd love to teach you how to fly. We have ground school. We have simulators. You know, we have all these airplanes out on the ramp. We have instructors. And once I started flying, there was no way I was going to stop. It was really the love of my life.
0: What did that feel like for you when you first learned how to accelerate a plane and lift it off the ground? What was that feeling like for you?
1: Well, I think the first time it was a little bit intimidating, but I had an instructor. His I still remember him, A.J. Davis. He had flown F-4s back in the Vietnam War, and now he is an instructor in the civilian side, and he eventually went on to be a corporate pilot after that. But, you know, he was fairly young, took me out in a Cessna 150, showed me all the maneuvers, had me fly them myself. And after about 7 or 8 hours of flying, he sent me up solo. And I did not know I was going to solo that day, but we went out and did a couple touch and goes. And then he said to me, I need to have you stop the airplane here on the runway and pull over. I'm going to get out. And he got out of the plane. Well, what are you doing? And he said, well, you don't need me anymore. You're good enough to go by yourself. This is your first solo. And he got out of the plane and he walked across the grass back to the flight ops desk. And I called the tower and took off. It was my first solo by myself. And I had what I would say was my first emergency. My door popped open after I took off. I'm a couple hundred feet off the ground and the door opened. And I thought, oh, no, I'm going to fall out of the plane. But of course, I had my seatbelt on.
0: And right?
1: I'm
0: yeah.
1: fall out of the plane. And I just reached over and shut the door. And I kept going and went around and did the rest of my landings. He told me to do three touch and go. So that was a incredible confidence builder for me, because I was actually quite a shy person when I was young. And as a teenager, I was not a very good speaker. I was not very outgoing. And for me to, and I was never really good in sports, to be honest with you. And I found that I was good at flying. I finally found something that I could do. Mm-hmm. And it was fun. It was challenging. It was hard work. I'm not going to say it was just, you know, having a good old time every day, but I had to prepare and study and be ready to, you know, do the maneuvers or go cross country, or, you know, you really have to learn a lot of the FAA rules of flying, you know, in the clouds and outside, you know, staying away from clouds if you're not certified for that. So there's quite a bit of study involved. So it's not all glamour and fun. There's a lot of work that goes into it.
0: I have a nephew going through flight school right now, and he's got these books that are like 3 inches thick, and he's just constantly got his head in those. And it's, you have to pass several different levels, and it's quite a commitment. But that, I think, is really important because it teaches you discipline. Like you said.
1: And the other thing is your life is, it's your life. I mean, right. If you don't know what you need to know, you can, I hate to say it, but you can kill yourself if you don't know what you're doing. Mm-hmm. So I find that people that go into, to be pilots themselves are very serious people, and they do it knowing that there's some risk involved, but we know what kind of preparation that we need. There's navigation, there's weather, there's the rules of the Federal Aviation Administration. There's the airplane limits. You learn about the engine. You learn, you know, what makes an airplane fly. How do you avoid getting in bad situations? And flying is actually extremely safe. It's much safer than driving, as long as we, you know, stick to the rules and, mm-hmm. and, you know, fly. I mean, that really sounds kind of boring, stick to the rules, but I've actually been, you know, being the first woman to do several things in the military. I've been very focused on following the rules because I didn't want to bring undue attention to myself. Let's put it that
0: right.
1: way.
0: Right. Yes. You already probably got enough attention. And I wanted to ask you about that. So being in this situation where you were in a very male dominant field, and you in a way would have to prove yourself more than the average male would have. You have already got about 15 strikes against you. How many times did you hear a woman's place should be in the home?
1: Yeah, so I was in the first class of women to go through pilot training at Vance Air Force Base. Now, what I was just talking about was my civilian flying, which I did before I joined the military. Mm. And I had done that for 2 summers, and then I went off into the Air Force. Now, the Air Force was... back in the late 70s, was running a program. It was a test program to see if women could fly in the military the way men fly military aircraft. So before about 1976 or so, women were not allowed to fly military aircraft. And this test program started in 76. And it went on for maybe about 4 years or so. I came in 1978, and there were other bases, but I was in the first class of women at my base. And I would say that, you know, the attitude of the men when we first got there, by the way, there were 4 of us, 4 women on a base of over 500 men.
0: Wow.
1: Between the instructors and the students. So we really stood out walking around in our flight suits. And it was very unusual because they had never trained women there all the way back. I mean, the base had been training pilots since 1944, World War II.
0: Right.
1: And now all of a sudden these 21-year-old women show up and we want to be pilots. And I think what we had to do is prove that we were not there to, we weren't looking for a husband.
0: Mm-hmm.
1: That was not, people thought, oh, they're just here looking for a husband. No, I don't think so.
0: Mm-hmm.
1: We're there because we wanted to learn how to fly. So we would get the, like, to answer your question, we would get the remarks occasionally, but I found out through, I would say, my first year there, most of the men were very supportive of us. And especially the guys in our class, because we worked together mm-hmm. to help each other get through pilot training. The resistance, the leadership at the top was very supportive of the women. The resistance came kind of from the mid-level, the supervisor, mid-level management,
0: mm-hmm.
1: People that had been there for maybe 3 or 4 years or, been in the Air Force for 5, 6 years, they were a little more hesitant of the women and they would make remarks. And for the most part, I would just like not say anything, or it would just make me more determined to do a better job, because we knew we were there. First of all, we wanted to get our wings and we wanted to each be a pilot, but we knew we were in this test program. And if we had failed, that would hurt
0: the whole
1: the
0: program.
1: Chances of women in the future.
0: Right. Right.
1: And so we were doing it for the other women. And the other thing is we wanted to fit into the culture. We weren't there to just like change the culture. We wanted to join the military. We wanted to be part of that mission and that culture. So that was a little bit tricky trying to do that.
0: Yeah. Yeah, because it was predefined by men, yes, of course. Was there a specific incident that stood out to you, or were most?
1: Oh, there were many. I'll tell you one that I think is the most fun. It was my first, like my second day on the base, and I'm in my flight suit, and I'm in the commissary, which is the grocery store. And I was, of course, people kind of looking at me because I'm in a flight suit. And I'm a woman, and it's 1978.
0: Mm-hmm.
1: And so I'm checking out in the line, and the woman who was working at the cash register looked at me and said, "Are you one of those new women pilots?" She said, and I'm not going to try to imitate her Oklahoma accent, but she said it to me in her Oklahoma accent, "Are you one of those new women pilots?" And I said, "Well, yes, I am." And she said to me, "The wives don't want you here."
0: Oh.
1: And I was like, what? I mean, I thought maybe she'd say, the men don't want you here, but she said the wives don't. And so I said, why?
0: Why? Yeah.
1: And she said, they don't want you going cross country with their husbands.
0: Oh.
1: And I went, oh, okay. Yep. I get it. I understand that. And I'm really glad she told me that, because I knew that I'm joining a culture in the military that goes way, way back. The men work and the women stay home and raise the kids mm-hmm. and, keep everything running smoothly, which is important. I mean, that's a really, really important role.
0: Yes.
1: So that weekend, I went to the first party that our class held. And when I got there late and I walked in, and all the men who were my classmates were on the left side over in the dining room. They're talking about the airplanes and the checklists and who the best instructors are and the emergency procedures that you have to study. And all the wives were over on the right side in the living room. And I specifically remember them talking about the curtains in base housing and why they weren't working right.
0: Oh, Eileen, this is a great story. And we just are about 30 seconds from a break. This is a good cliffhanger though. I want to come back and find out what the women said at the first party that she attended. We will be back with my guest, Eileen Collins. You're listening to Coast to Coast AM. We will be right back.

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1: Welcome back to Coast AM. We will be back with my guest, Eileen Collins, after the break. 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That's the website of Space Woman. It's a documentary about her extraordinary achievements as a female astronaut and four incredible space shuttle missions. So we will be back with Eileen after the break. 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We love having you up with us, and we will be right back after the break. I'm Lisa Garr. 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

0: Welcome back to Coast AM. I am Lisa Garr. My guest is the extraordinary Eileen Collins. She is an astronaut, first woman to pilot and command an American spacecraft in four incredible space shuttle missions. And we were talking right before the break, Eileen, about a story you were telling us about the first time that you walked into the room of I guess it was one of your Air Force flight school parties. And you met the women and the men. And can you continue that story?
1: Yes, that was the first party of my class had. It was kind of a welcome party that was at one of the homes. And most of the guys in my class were recently married out of college. And when I walked into the party, all the men were on the left side in the dining room and all the women were on the right side in the living room of this little house. And I looked both and I thought, where do I go? You know, because I belong, I should be over talking to the guys, talking about airplanes, which is what they were talking about. Mm-hmm. But yet I'm a woman. And I looked over at all the women, but they were talking about base housing, which I didn't live in base housing. So I really didn't have much in common with them. But I remember that story. I remembered what the woman at the commissary told me, that the wives don't want us going cross country with their husbands. And I said, you know what? I'm going to go over and meet the wives. And I did. And it was a little bit awkward because I don't think they knew what to say to me either. But I got to know a couple of them. And I think everything went fine. But there have been some awkward times with integrating women into the military mission and the culture. But, you know, I look back and things have worked out just fine.
0: Well, that's great. And that definitely requires neutrality. But you stayed focused on the mission, on what you were doing. And your hopes were to, at what point did you go from being an Air Force pilot to being interested in space shuttle missions and NASA?
1: Well, I was always interested in being an astronaut as far back as I can remember, which was fourth grade.
0: Wow.
1: And way back then, I remember reading an article in a science magazine in school on the Gemini astronauts. And it didn't matter to me that they were all men. I wanted to be one of them. I wanted to be an astronaut because to me, they were an extension of pilots, because these guys were, they were all pilots. They were military pilots and they were test pilots. And some of them were engineers. And, you know, I thought, that's what I want to do. I want to go explore space. And part of that came from some of the books I read. Some of it came from some of the goofy shows I watched on television as a kid. So that was always stewing in the back of my mind. Now, it became a reality in 1978 when NASA started the space shuttle program. Now, prior to the space shuttle, there were no women astronauts. But in 1978, first class in the space shuttle program, NASA decided they were going to hire women as mission specialists. Now, in the shuttle program, the pilots eventually became commanders, and then the mission specialists did the science experiments, they did spacewalks, they operated the robot arm. So NASA hired six women in that first class of 35 astronauts, and they were great. Those women, I got to know most of them. They became my role models, and the years went by, but NASA never hired a woman to be a pilot because there just weren't any women pilots out there that were eligible. And then there became a handful, and time went on, and I ended up becoming a test pilot, which made me eligible to be a shuttle pilot. So I applied, and that was in 1990, and I was fortunate enough to get in the program in 1990. So it was really a dream come true.
0: Yes. And so you had to have specific qualifications, as the same with everybody else. And you were accepted into this program to eventually, knowing that you would eventually be traveling to space.
1: That's right. They required 1,000 hours of high performance jet time, which I had been a T-38 instructor. They required, at least in the test pilot program, a year in operational aircraft. And I had flown the C-141, which was a big cargo airplane. But the mission in the C-141 was very similar to the space shuttle in the sense that you had a commander, you had a pilot, and then you had a crew of engineers and loadmasters, you had flight nurses. And in the space shuttle program, we had mission specialists. So I thought that what I had done in the Air Force transitioned very well over to the space shuttle program.
0: That's quite a large undertaking as well, just to fly something that huge. And you flew the C-141?
1: That's right. So the C-141, that mission is really, it's a cargo mission. We fly cargo around the world. We fly people around the world, mostly Army, Navy. We fly the soldiers. We fly their gear. Today, that mission is done in the C-17. But I really loved, it's really interesting. I wanted to fly a fighter aircraft, but the Air Force in the early days when women first came in, they let us fly as instructors, cargo, and tanker only. We were not allowed to fly fighters or bombers. And it was really, I think, kind of a slow process of integrating the women. But I ended up flying this transport aircraft, which ended up being a wonderful mission. I absolutely loved flying around the world. I've been all over the Pacific, all over Asia. I even traveled around Europe, Africa. A lot of it was humanitarian missions. We were doing air refueling and honestly visiting places that I would never, ever would have gone to.
0: Right.
1: And one of the things I learned flying the C-141 is how lucky we are here in the United States that we have clean water, we have clean streets, we have education. We have government help if your family is in trouble, like mine was when I was young. You know, we were able to get help, you know, through food stamp programs and things like that. Other countries don't have that. I saw so much like garbage and pollution and so much poverty in other countries that it's really kind of sad that people live that way in many of these poor nations, but the United States tries to help them out. For example, we were like digging wells down in Central America. You know, we would take equipment down there to help them. And I'm not sure that the military

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1: Actually trained to go outside of this country, outside of its atmosphere, and into space.
2: Yeah, so my first flight into space was in 1995. Mm-hmm. And now I started training in 1990. So it's quite a long process. It takes about 2 years minimum. That's the absolute minimum mm-hmm. of astronaut training before you go up on your first flight. And so for me, I went up in 1995. It was Space Shuttle Discovery. I was the pilot and the mission. We had actually several missions, but the primary one was to rendezvous with the Russian space station, which was called Mir, M-I-R.
1: Yes.
2: And Mir means peace in Russian. So they named their space station Peace, which I find very nice, but very interesting.
1: Yeah.
2: President Clinton at the time, you know, he was the president back in the 1990s. He had signed an agreement with Russia for us to cooperate in space. So we were executing that directive of his, and our mission was the first. We didn't actually dock with Mir that first time. We were just doing the buildup approach of how do we do the rendezvous to test the flying qualities of the shuttle, test the navigation, test the communication. But we did make it to within 30 feet of Mir, and it was kind of fun to, and we show this in the movie Space Woman. Mm-hmm. We were like waving out the window at the Russians, and like they were shaking a little doll at us. And there was a woman cosmonaut on board Mir at the time. Her name is Elena Kondakova, and I got to be friends with her much later. In fact, I flew with her on my second flight. And so that was the primary mission. We also did a spacewalk and we deployed an astronomy satellite. But for me, it was my first mission in space, and it was really just a dream come true. My first couple days up there were not very fun because I'm, for a human going up into space the first time, your body has to adapt to the fluid shift and to the disorientation of being in zero gravity. So it took me a couple days to adjust to being in space, but by the third day I was doing just fine, and the vast majority of our mission took place between flight day 3 and flight day 8. Mm-hmm. And by the time I came home, I was just ready to sign up to go up again for another mission.
1: Because you finally regulated. was it tough to regulate, and does that happen mostly for the first time pilots? Astronauts, how do you... I mean, the body's the same for the second flight. Is it just that you know what to do differently?
2: Yeah. So what it turns out that the body learns and the body remembers, and that's kind of an involuntary thing. On my second, in my third and fourth missions, I adapted very nicely. And it's interesting that the body does learn and remember. Now, there's two things that are going on. The first one is the fluid shift, where your face gets really fat and your legs get skinny. And, you know, of course, you're... I would say my shirt was constantly floating up around my neck, and I had to keep tucking it in because it was very distracting. And I started losing things. My pencils would float away and my checklist would float away. So I really had to learn how, it's like learning how to roller skate almost, how to move around in the cabin and then how to stop,
1: things from floating.
2: Stop losing things. They would float away, or I'd forget where I put something, or my crew members would take my things, and I spent a lot of time looking for lost items. But I think after a couple of days, I got myself organized, and so I was better prepared in future flights.
1: Right. We just take for granted that we could put the pen down and the paper down and the glasses down, and they're not going to float away. What was the physical sensation like?
2: Well, you know, so... There's two things I can say about that. Physical sensation. When the human body has this fluid shift because no gravity. So you can imagine, you can turn upside down and the blood rushes to your head. So you get that, but there's no way to, get gravity back in space. We can't do it. Mm-hmm. So you just have to like duke it out and just give yourself time to get used to it. And one of the things I

0: I noticed was the amount of time that I kept going into the restroom and losing fluid, going and using the restroom like every 10 minutes. Because I think what's happening is the brain gets oversaturated from the fluid shift. Something in the brain kicks in and says, this body is overhydrated.
1: Oh.
0: And then your kidneys start working and you start losing fluid. And I would say astronauts run the risk of getting dehydrated,
1: right,
0: and possibly getting kidney stones. In fact, a cosmonaut passed a kidney stone in space way back. I think it was like in the 1970s or 80s.
1: My goodness.
0: So we learn we need to drink. Mm-hmm. And then the second thing is just the disorientation. For example, I'd be reading my checklist trying to, you know, for example, I was putting together the bicycle ergometer. And every when I look up from my checklist and the ceiling was not at the top, the ceiling was over on the side, and it was just constant disorientation, mm-hmm. which would make me feel nauseous. And so I would just make sure that keep your eyes open, keep the ceiling at the top, and maybe bounce off. One thing that really worked for me is I would bounce off the ceiling and the floor up and down. And that would add a little bit of gravity just by the bouncing, and maybe you could call it jumping.
1: In your brain, right, exactly. When you looked out the window, what did you see that was surprising to you?
0: Yeah, so this is why I think space tourism is going to be very, very successful. The wonderful, beautiful Earth that we see from space, it's, first of all, the Earth is definitely round. So, you know, people that tell me the Earth is flat, sorry, it's not flat. The Earth is definitely round. Uh-huh. We go around the Earth in low Earth orbit. We, in the space station and in the shuttle, we go around the Earth once every 90 minutes. You're going in and out of the Earth's shadow. So every 45 minutes, you get a sunrise and a sunset.
1: Wow.
0: And you see, like, the bright side of the Earth is just so beautiful. Our planet is blue and white. We are, I'm going to say the Earth's atmosphere is very, very thin, and you can see that. It's, some people describe it like an eggshell on an egg. It's so thin. And then from the dark side, when you're in the shadow of the Earth and you look down, you know, a lot of the Earth is covered with clouds, and you can see around the equator, there's constantly thunderstorms going off, and it's just a beautiful light show that you watch. And in the areas that are clear, you can see where the cities are, and you can really see the coastline very distinctly. But looking out the window while you're floating, you can put your face up against the window and stretch out your arms like you're an angel flying over the planet. And it's just such a wonderful feeling. And the other thing is, looking down at the Earth, you think about all the history that took place in, you know, especially in Europe, in the Middle East, and, you know, you think about like the history from the Bible and from early peoples, and now we have all these billions of people living on planet Earth, and they're all on this one ball that is rotating and revolving around the sun. I mean, it just blows your mind being up there and looking back at the Earth, and I hope that's something that we never get used to, that we never normalize, that we're always just fascinated by our beautiful planet and that we always want to take care of it.
1: Space tourism would definitely give us a perspective we do not have down on this planet. Right. Did you ever see any foreign objects, floating items, debris, unexplained phenomena in space?
0: Yeah, well, I did. We did see things. Well, the first one that comes to mind is there was a mosquito. Last flight, we saw a mosquito kind of come floating up next to the window. He didn't live very long, but we would see things kind of fly off the shuttle, and we would always report those to the ground, because little pieces of spacecraft do tend to occasionally come off, and they become orbital debris. They can become very dangerous if they stay up there and become a projectile. They could hit another spacecraft. Most of the debris ends up like getting captured by the Earth's atmosphere and in gravity, and falls back, and it, you know, re-enters the Earth's atmosphere. It might look like a little bit of a micrometeorite, coming back into the Earth's atmosphere. But we did see little things floating. I think maybe it might have been pieces of like screws coming out of the payload bay, or
1: right.
0: Astronauts have actually lost tools. So, you know, some things. I've never seen anything that scared me, or that I was like, oh, what's that?
1: What is that? A giant ship or a station or something? I just remember seeing Artemis's reentry, and there was so much debris in space. I want to ask you about that when we come back from the break to find out what all of that is. We would absolutely love to know more about Eileen Collins's perspective from space as an astronaut. We will be back right after this break. 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
7: Fox News, I'm Deborah Valentine. Two of at least a dozen people struck by gunfire during a street festival in Toledo, Ohio, are reported in critical condition. Toledo Police Lieutenant Dan Gerken.
8: 12 people being shot, that's the most I've been to a scene. I've been to a lot of scenes, but this is way over the top.
7: And Deputy Police Chief Joseph Heffernan says the two shooters who remain at large may have been shooting at each other. The FBI arresting three men accused of pledging allegiance to ISIS. Acting Attorney General Todd Blanche tells Saturday in America the case serves as a reminder.
9: It's a good reminder to the Americans that this fight is not over. There are still a lot of people that want to inject harm into this country and our citizens.
7: Federal authorities say the suspects discussed carrying out attacks against U.S. service members. Prosecutors also allege one of the men had his name written on an explosive projectile. 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
18: The World Cup starts in less than 2 weeks, and venues throughout the country where games will be played continue to make final security preparations. The FBI office in Atlanta recently held a news conference about its goals. Special Agent in Charge, Marlo Graham.
19: FBI personnel have been preparing for months alongside our partners, local, state, and federal, to ensure the games will be safe.
18: One main focus, the threat posed by drones.
19: Temporary flight restrictions will be enforced during the events. Illegal drone operations may result in fines up to $100,000.
18: Assistant Special Agent in Charge Sean Matthews says bomb squads and SWAT teams will be taking care of things on the ground.
12: And we'll be downtown during all matches and fan days.
18: Atlanta will host a total of 8 games beginning on June 15th, including a tournament semifinal on July 15th. Kim Uretzky, Fox News.
14: I'm Chad Pergram with the Speaker's Lobby. President Trump fired former Librarian of Congress Carla Hayden last year. Now lawmakers want to prevent that from happening again. After all, the position is the Librarian of Congress, not of the executive branch. The House Administration Committee advanced a plan arguing that the Librarian of Congress and the head of the Government Printing Office, or GPO, be appointed by a presidential commission. The plan would also overhaul the U.S. Copyright Office. Lawmakers recently muscled through a change for another legislative branch agency, revoking the president's power to appoint the architect of the Capitol and handing it to Congress instead. The change was easy, as former architect of the Capitol, J. Brett Blanton, was awash in scandal. Former President Biden fired Blanton, and few on Capitol Hill disagreed with the decision. This time, with the Librarian of Congress, Republicans are treading carefully to avoid angering President Trump, and he would have to sign a bill to change things for the Librarian of Congress and the GPO. With the Speaker's Lobby, Chad Pergram, Fox.
17: As kids across America head to class to learn and grow, there's one school supply they absolutely cannot do without: nutritious food. 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
20: Why? 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Why risk a mistake? 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We all have reasons why we choose to ignore the things that give us pause, that seem out of place, that don't feel right. 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So if you see something, why do you say something?
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23: I see say for my students.
24: We see say for each other.
25: I see say because all of this matters.
20: We all have something worth protecting, a why that unifies this community we're all a part of. So protect your everyday. 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If you see something, say something.

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1: Welcome back to Coast AM. My guest is Eileen Collins. She is an astronaut, and I just want to mention where you can find out information about her new film at the website. It's spacewoman.film, and it's available on Apple and Amazon and YouTube and Google Play and wherever you see films. You will be able to see it streaming there. Very, very exciting. It just came out. And there's also, she also has a book by the same title, Space Woman. And on that same website, you can find out where to watch it. And that's at spacewoman.film. You can also find out if you could host, if you want to host a screening in your area, if you want to have Eileen speak, anything. There's all sorts of information there on the website. So check that out, spacewoman.film. And you can find out, you can watch the trailer there. You can watch it all right there. And it is really an honoring, a story of her life, of what she went through as the first woman to go to command a space shuttle. We're going to talk about that in this next part. And I really want to find out more about what types of challenges were what happened out there, and as she knew what was going to happen and what actually did go down. So we're going to find out a lot more about some of the dangers that happen out in space and her extraordinary reentry. We will be back. 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

0: Welcome back to Coast AM. I am Lisa Garr, and my guest is astronaut Eileen Collins. Before the break, Eileen, we were speaking about foreign objects that you found in space or that was floating around in space. Not that it's foreign, but the space station must be phenomenal. What is that like? Is it large enough to walk around in? Tell me a little bit about the space station.
1: Yes, sure. I have been to two different space stations. On my second flight, I went to myself and my crew went to the Russian space station Mir. That was in 1997. We had a program where we took American astronauts to the Mir for 3 to 6 months at a time to do a long duration flight and to learn how to cooperate with the Russians. And then my fourth flight, I went to the International Space Station, which is still up there. And to answer your question, probably the International Space Station is the best example. It is today, the size of it is about, you can imagine, about 10 school buses, the interior between all of the modules. So there's Russian modules, U.S. modules, there's European and Japanese, and then the Canadians have a robot arm and other components. So it is very large. The inside has something called a cupola, which is a structure with kind of a circular structure with windows, so the astronauts can actually get a better view of space, in particular looking down at the Earth. And they just get a tremendous view 360 degrees around looking down at planet Earth. And the other thing about the space station, it's really there to study the human body in space, and we're discovering so much about the human body, doing the different, the astronauts are kind of like guinea pigs. They volunteer themselves to the researchers, giving bodily fluids and taking ultrasounds and examining their eyes and their heart, and, you know, how do their arteries and veins change? You know, how does your blood pressure change? And learning about, you know, why do the bones lose calcium? Why do the muscles in the body atrophy? Really learning about the human body, you know, to help us understand ourselves, but also to help us prepare to go to the moon and Mars someday. So hopefully that answers your question, but there's just a lot of interesting research. In fact, the space station is a national laboratory.
0: Oh, it is. It is a national laboratory. And is there constant footage from the space station that is streaming back to Earth that you could view, or is that all proprietary?
1: Yeah, there is. In fact, there used to be a NASA channel. Now everything on NASA goes out on YouTube.
0: Okay.
1: So NASA has a YouTube channel, and the space station has cameras all the time downlinking views of the Earth. And there are so many, I can't even tell you how many cameras are up there, internal and external, looking around for, all kinds of interesting things that you can see. I'm going to mention two interesting things you can see from space. Meteors that you can see from Earth that, you know, you look up and you see like a shooting star.
0: Right.
1: Mm-hmm. A meteor. Well, from space, you look down and you see them going, going through the atmosphere when you look down at Earth. So it's kind of tricky. You have to be looking out there at the right time because you have no warning that they're coming.
0: Mm-hmm.
1: Although during a meteor shower, you know, there's going to be more of them. And the second thing is the auroras, the northern lights and the southern lights. And they are a natural process from the Earth's magnetic field. Mm-hmm. So whenever the sun puts out a lot of radiation, a lot of energy like protons, when they interact with the magnetic field, they put these, you know, beautiful colors that extend way beyond the Earth's atmosphere. And of course, you can see those from the north and south latitudes of the Earth, but you can see them from space, and they are absolutely beautiful. The bad thing about it is if you're an astronaut, while there is a lot of auroras going off, you are getting radiation.
0: Oh.
1: And obviously, we don't want to get a lot of radiation, so all the astronauts wear dosimeters, so we measure how much radiation we get while we're on our mission, and we add that up over our lifetime.
0: Is there a way to block that radiation, like a suit, or does the suit block that radiation?
1: Yeah, good question. Now, if we are, if so, the scientists know that the sun is going to put out a like a solar flare or something like that. They get warning. We can tell the astronauts to go take shelter, and you can go into your I want to say an interior part of the space station. And we found that one of the best ways to shelter is with water. For some reason, water tends to deflect these radiation particles. So what I did when I was up there is I knew where all the water bags were, and you could surround yourself with water bags in an interior part of the space station. But, you know, it's very rare that that happens. And there have been times when the astronauts have been told to take shelter. I have never had that happen when I was up there. But it, that is one of our biggest risks is radiation. And the other big risk on the space station is getting hit by a piece of orbital debris that you didn't know was coming.
0: Right.
1: So, but, you know, those risks are controlled. We think that they're worth taking for the type of science that we're learning and the type of exploration that we're doing. It's you're going to have to take some risks.
0: Well, the biggest risk was when you when I think it was your last flight, and you had flown the exact same in the same situation that took out our Columbia, you know, spacecraft. And it was not a it was not a pretty sight for any of us to see. And why did you choose to go back on that mission?
1: Yeah. So the Columbia accident, now a lot of people don't remember, but there were actually two fatal space shuttle accidents. The first one was all the way back in 1986, that's when the Columbia, I'm sorry, when Challenger exploded.
0: Yeah.
1: On that was when the teacher was on board. Mm-hmm. That I was in college when that happened. That
0: right.
1: was when the Challenger exploded. And then in 2003, we lost the Columbia shuttle as it was returning from its flight. And the reason was there was a hole or a crack in the heat shield that they did not know it was there. They never knew they had a problem. It was a big surprise, and we lost the Columbia, but we also lost the crew. My mission was the next one up. In fact, when the accident happened, we were only 5 weeks from launch. Mm-hmm. So we knew we weren't going to fly in 5 weeks. We had to do the accident investigation. And what came out of that was the knowledge that there was a breach in the heat shield. So on my flight, we had to figure out a way to identify, is our heat shield in good condition? If it's not, is there a way to repair it? And how do we know?
0: Right.
1: And one of the things that we did was this rendezvous pitch around maneuver. And I really liked the way the Spacewoman film depicts this rendezvous pitch around maneuver. It's the best, most dramatic, I would say, portrayal that I have ever seen. We called it the RPM maneuver. And what we did is we approached the space station on the rendezvous. Is it's 600 feet away. We pitched the shuttle around in a 360-degree maneuver so the astronauts on the space station could take pictures of our heat shield.
0: Ah, yes.
1: The underside of the wing that we can't see.
0: Mm-hmm.
1: And we found that we did have some damage. There were two, they're called gap fillers, that had popped out of our tiles. And it's a good thing we did that rendezvous pitch around maneuver, because we ended up doing a spacewalk to pull out those gap fillers. They would have been a hazard to us as we returned back to Earth. The space shuttle heats up to almost 3,000 degrees.
0: Wow.
1: On the outside as we come back at a very, very high speed, 18,000 miles an hour. We go 25 times the speed of sound. And when we hit the upper atmosphere, and we hit, you know, the very, I'm going to say, the air molecules in the upper atmosphere, this heat and this plasma develops around the outside of the shuttle or any spacecraft, which is why you must have a heat shield when you come back from orbit. And we knew that because we had done that maneuver and had done the spacewalk, we were pretty sure that we were very safe coming back and we weren't going to have any problems. And by the way, that maneuver was so successful that it was done on every other shuttle flight after ours until the end of the program.
0: What is it like going 18,000 miles an hour and 3,000 degrees and being out of contact. What is that moment like and how long does that last?
1: Yeah, it's pretty crazy. Well, when you first start coming home, you know, we're up at about 400,000 feet. So you were up so high that you cannot see really the speed because of the height that you're at. But as we got lower and lower, and I remember this in particular on my second mission, we were coming across the west coast of the United States. We were coming over Oregon, Idaho, Montana, and we were down probably around 200,000 feet, and we were just smoking. I have never seen anything go by that fast in my life. And, of course, I've been flying airplanes since I was 20 years old. Never seen anything go by that fast.
0: Go by you?
1: Well, I mean, no. Yeah, but looking down at the earth, I was looking at the forests of the northwest part of the United States.
0: Wow.
1: And, you know, you can imagine looking out the window of your car when you're going maybe 30 miles an hour, and then now you're going 100 miles an hour, and you look out the window, and everything's just kind of a blur.
0: And you're going 18,000 miles an hour.
1: Yes, wow. And we're gradually slowing down, and the primary method that the space shuttle slows down is just by slamming into the atmosphere and the friction and the drag that we get from hitting the atmosphere is what slows us down. We call it angle of attack, but the relative wind hits the bottom of the shuttle at about 45 degrees angle. So we get a lot of drag that helps slow us down.
0: Do you get, I mean, I imagine you're getting jolted everywhere. Is that, and you're completely secured and locked down. What is the feeling that you have as you're coming back into the atmosphere? What's going on with your body?
1: Yeah, probably the biggest effect on the human body is the fact that you're now getting gravity again. Mm. And we would say there's a gravity storm going on. You know, we're coming back from zero gravity. And let's say my last flight, I was up there for 15 days. Wow. Which is enough to get, you know, pretty well adapted. And once gravity starts taking over, you find yourself pulled down into your seat. These big pressure suits that we're wearing get very heavy. The helmet gets very heavy. I have to keep raising my seat up because I keep getting pushed lower and lower into my seat. Mm-hmm. There really isn't a lot of turbulence coming back from space. There's a little bit of, I would say, low-level vibration. Most of the shaking and turbulence is on launch, is because you're kind of going straight up through the jet stream, but coming back is a little bit more, at least in the space shuttle, it's a little more calm. Now, today, the astronauts come back in capsules, and so they go through a much more intense gravity field, up to 5 Gs, which would be five times your weight.
0: Wow.
1: How would I describe that? Let's say you weigh 100 pounds for like round numbers. If you could sit on a weight scale coming back in one of these capsules, it would say 500. You would have that much pressure on your body coming home from space. And that's because the capsules come back at a lot steeper angle. For example, when the Artemis crew came back from the moon, they came back in the Orion capsule at a much steeper angle.
0: Right. That was phenomenal to watch, and I want to ask you, what was your favorite part of space travel?
1: Oh, my favorite part by far was looking back at the Earth. And, you know, we had talked about that earlier, but that is really why I think space tourism is going to be very successful. People are going to want to go up there and have that experience of looking back at the Earth. And
0: that already exists, right? Space tourism is a thing now.
1: Yeah, well, it's starting. See, right now, one of the problems right now is it's so expensive to go to space, and also it's still very risky. But if you can compare like space travel to the early days of airplanes, you could see that the early days of airplanes were very risky, and it is in space today. But I think as more launches take place and more people fly, we get more data, we learn more, space is going to get cheaper and it's going to get safer. And I don't know when it's going to happen. Hopefully in my lifetime, people will be able to sign up to have an experience. Maybe even instead of going on a cruise ship, they'll say, well, I think I'm going to do a 9-day trip to the moon, and it takes 3 days to get to the moon. Maybe they could spend 3 days on the moon, just having an experience, and then 3 days back home.
0: Great. Then there will not be a buffet, because that thing is terrible. Is there?
1: I don't know what the moon food is going to be like, but you're probably not going to care about the food too much, because it's going to be such a cool thing.
0: SpaceX is really doing a phenomenal job of that. I understand that you consult on various missions. Is that just through NASA, or is that?
1: Yeah. So I have been on the NASA Advisory Council, also the National Space Council back. I was an advisor for them, and also the National Academies. I think it really helps to have and advice from people who've actually been there, because sometimes astronauts are asked to do things that really aren't possible, or maybe might be too risky, or, you know, so it helps to have somebody in the room who's been there. Mm-hmm. And not that it makes you an expert on anything, but it makes you another part of a member of the team. And I find that some of the meetings I've been in, you got a bunch of engineers that want to do some kind of experiment, and you're like, well, you know, you just probably can't do that, or maybe we need to do it a different way.
0: Mm-hmm. That makes sense. So most of your consulting is back through NASA, not necessarily commercial space travel yet.
1: Yeah, so I'm independent. I am not, I know there's like a big initial public offering of SpaceX, and mm-hmm. that's kind of exciting for people. I try to stay out of that. I like to stay, you know, because of you know, what I've done in the past, I try to stay independent and not financially tied to any company.
0: Makes sense. All right, we're going to continue to come back with you and take some listener calls for our last half with you. Appreciate you being here with us. Eileen Collins is my guest. Again, the film is Space Woman, and you can check it out, where to see it, at spacewoman.film. It is streaming now live. We will be right back. 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

0: Welcome back to Coast AM. My guest is Eileen Collins. And I just want to ask you really quick about the film, Eileen. What was the impetus of creating this Space Woman film now? Hannah Berryman is the director, right? And what was the point of doing this film now? You have retired a little while ago, but tell me a little bit about that story.
1: Yeah, so I decided to write a book, and I never really wanted to write a book. I was always busy. I was raising my two children. I had retired from NASA, and I decided to do something a little less risky and, spend time with the family. And I turned down several opportunities to write a book because I was busy. Well, when the pandemic hit in 2020, all of my travel canceled. The whatever work was left went to Zoom. I was staying at home. I was getting bored. And I decided, you know what? I'm going to write that book that people keep asking me to write. And so it was really because of the pandemic. Now, I wrote the book. It came out at the end of 2021. And within a month of the book being published, I was contacted by producer Keith Haviland. And I know, at the time I had known of Keith Haviland, he has done many successful documentaries on aviation and space. Uh-huh. He had done one, for example, on Gene Cernan called The Last Man on the Moon. And that one I had seen, and I thought, wow, Keith Haviland. I'm really impressed. I'm really flattered. But no, I don't think I want a documentary. No, thank you. And that was just not me. Well, I guess I'm not much at promoting myself, but I more or less prefer like working on, maybe space related projects. But Keith kept asking. And so I checked with my husband, my brother, my sister, my children, and everybody said, yes, you have to do it. You got a great story. Don't just keep it all to yourself. And right. So about 6 months later, I told Keith, yes, I'll do it. He hired Hannah Berryman. We started filming around the fall of 2023. And it took quite a while. They went through all of the archives of NASA. They went through all of my archives. They did tons of interviews, lots of research. I'm actually very pleased with the final product. It turned out to be way better than anything I could have imagined.
0: It's really great, yes. And there's a lot of surprises in the film that I, of course, not going over here so people can actually go see it. But yes, there is a lot of great material that we haven't seen before, archived material, and you learn a lot. And then, of course, your whole story about your family, and that was quite a journey for everyone involved. And I really appreciate hearing from them and their perspectives and your daughter's journey and your son's and everything that your family had to experience from you being so not only a massive role model, but the discipline and the that came with that was admirable and challenging at the same time. I didn't know enough though about the actual flying of the shuttle and what that experience is like you being the commander in chief, commander up of the space shuttle. How technical is it to actually fly a space shuttle and to command the crew? That part, I know that wasn't the point of the film, but I am very curious about that.
1: Yeah, well, with the space shuttle program, it was highly technical. It was very manual. We had to be able to, in our training, we always train for malfunctions and emergencies, but we had to be able to identify what is going wrong with this space shuttle, whether it's on your propulsion system, maybe your electrical, your hydraulics, your environmental systems, your computer systems. We had to be able to identify what was going on and then decide which procedure to run and then successfully run a procedure to, prevent something worse from happening, maybe even save your life. And we trained over and over again in simulators. And so it was very technical, which is why it took so long. Now, fortunately, today's spacecraft are, I'm going to say, more computer controlled, where the computers today are much more advanced and they can actually identify problems for you and even run procedures for you. But back in the shuttle days, like everybody, all the parents like to say it was harder for me mm-hmm. when I had to walk uphill both ways to school, and that's kind of what it sounds like. But yes, the training was very difficult. And the other thing was we had to train to land, fly the space shuttle back from space and land the shuttle. And of the 135 space shuttle missions, of course, we had two accidents, so there were 133 landings. All of them were landed by the commander by hand in the traditional way, like how you land an airplane. And the way we train, because you can't just train for that. I mean, how do you do that? So we did that in simulators and in a Gulfstream airplane, which was actually an in-flight simulator, over and over again. In fact, to fly as commander of a space shuttle, you have to have 1,000 approaches and landings in the Gulfstream in-flight simulator before you can fly as a space shuttle commander. That's how technical it was, and very difficult to land the space shuttle. But by the time we had trained enough, it became easy because it kind of became second nature. You only get one shot at it. Most people know we didn't have engines coming back, so we couldn't go around. We had to land it on the first attempt.
0: And they've now moved those entries to a capsule. Is there a reason for that?
1: Yeah, there's a big reason for that. I love that question. The space shuttle was very versatile. It was able to do a lot of things, but it was also a very risky design. Mm. For example, on the Challenger accident, the crew, because of the design of the space shuttle, the crew did not have an ejection system. No crew escape on launch. Oh. And today,

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1: Protect the heat shield on these capsules is much, it's just a much safer design. It's not quite as versatile as the shuttle, and of course it's not as big as the shuttle.
2: Right.
1: But the crew is just a safer design.
2: A smaller crew though too, because of the size.
1: And a smaller crew, that's right. Mm-hmm. They can, like, for example, the Orion capsule can only take 4 at the most, and we could take up to 8 on the space shuttle.
2: Right. But they didn't know, the crew didn't know about the damage to the heat shield. How did they find that out post?
1: So that's a really interesting story. We probably don't have time to go through the whole thing, but the crew did not know they had damage. But there were some people, some of the engineers had suspicion that there was damage because they thought they saw through a camera view. They thought they saw the damage happen. And they tried to get the Space Command back in those days to photograph the shuttle in space. But it never happened. They never took the pictures. So they never knew that the Columbia had damage. So the crew never knew. So when the Columbia was coming home, it tumbled out. The plasma from the heat got through that hole or that crack under the wing, and it melted the aluminum substructure of the wing, and the wing broke off and they tumbled out of control, and the crew never knew what happened, and there's no way they could have survived that.
2: It was so fast.
1: And which is why, you know, we had talked earlier in our conversation about why we did that rendezvous pitch around maneuver. So somebody, this crew on the space station, could look at our underside and see that we had a safe heat shield.
2: Wow. It really does bring nations together. When you're in space, it must be neutral. You're helping each other in a way. I mean, is that the case?
1: Yes. Yes. You know, this is a whole area of, space exploration is very international. And I have friends all around the world. I have friends in Russia, Italy, France, Germany, Japan, those are the countries that are probably the biggest contributors to the International Space Station, but there's many more. And we like to think that we're above politics. You know, we are literally above politics. We're way up in space. Right. And I love the fact that we have a common mission, that we can work together, even though we have different languages. We all have the same love of space exploration. Mm-hmm. But as time goes on, we're seeing that, you know, maybe space is becoming an extension of the military environment on Earth. Mm-hmm. There is a race back to the moon right now. Mm-hmm. We do not work with China in space, and that has to do more with the politics on Earth, because China does have a space program, and they have a space station, which astronauts are on board right now on the Chinese space station, but we don't work together with them. And that's for political reasons. And we are now in a race to the moon. Is China going to get to the moon before we get back there? And whoever gets to the moon first, maybe we'll get to set the rules, or maybe hopefully no one will claim that the moon belongs to them or part of the moon belongs to them.
2: Right.
1: No, we do have treaties. The Outer Space Treaty, all the way back to 1967, says no country that signed the treaty will ever claim any part of outer space for itself. That treaty was a long time ago. Mm-hmm. And I'm watching this whole thing unfold, and it's going to be very interesting as the years go by and we see nations landing on the moon. How are we going to handle that in the resources on the moon? If there is anything there that's, you know, I want to say profitable or maybe of national security or military purposes, our country's going to want to claim part of the moon, or maybe the space around the moon, or even Mars. So we'll see. Can't predict the future, but it's going to be interesting.
2: There's certainly a lot to learn. I never got to callers. I want to just get to one of our callers, Tim from Alberta, Canada. Hi, Tim. Sorry, I've been wanting to get to you. Tell me, do you have a question for Eileen?

0: Eileen Collins.
1: Yeah, Eileen, you're named after my mother, Eileen. Mm-hmm. She was born in 1917, so she'd be 110 up there. She's passed away in 99. But here's something interesting. I'm ex-military. My wife did 35 years. I live just 3 miles away from the Cold Lake Base. The Maple Flag exercises, you might have heard of those with your military time. But my cousin flew here also at Cold Lake. He flew 104s. He got out in 1965 in the military, joined United Airlines, and he ended up doing a full career there, and he retired, I think, in 1999. But what he did, he was flying one of the first bunch of guys that were flying the 747s, which was a big jet at that time, early 70s, I think it was. So NASA used him in the the shuttle simulator. Because, you know, he was a heavy pilot, heavily of the time. So he was training astronauts, NASA astronauts, on handling, you know, a large aircraft.
0: Is your question about that? Is your question about...
1: His name was Dale Cram. Did you ever run across him?
0: Oh.
2: Well, yeah. Hi, Tim. Yeah, I haven't run across Dale, but I do remember flying. The astronauts did fly heavy aircraft training. In my case, we flew the KC-135, and it was mostly because the astronauts are primarily fighter pilots, and to give them an opportunity to handle a heavy aircraft like the space shuttle. And yeah, thank you for your story. I'm very familiar with Cold Lake, and we've got the Flight Test Center up there in Canada with a lot of cool airplanes, and I've had a lot of friends assigned up there.
0: Wow, that's, I mean, such a fascinating world where it really gives you a different perspective. Just to quickly ask and to touch base on your family and all that you all sacrificed, would you ever take it back? I mean, would you choose a different path? Would you have any regrets on what you did?
2: Oh, wow. Yeah, that's really interesting question to think about. I would say no, that I wouldn't really change anything. I was a very, you know, maybe I wouldn't change any events that happened because I think it turned out great in the end for me. But I would say that I was a very impatient person. I wouldn't say I had a lot of anxiety, but I was always like hurry, hurry, hurry, trying to get a lot of things done quickly. And I never really needed to be that way. And I think maybe taking time and looking around and getting to know people a little, you know, maybe I would change that and be a little more of a people person. I think now that I'm older, I am more of a people person. And when I was younger, I was very mission oriented and very, you know, productivity, get things done. How many things can I get done?
0: Yeah.
2: It, you know, by a certain date. And I've chilled out a lot.
0: Well, I definitely can relate. What advice do you have for women and young girls and so forth? What would you say that they could take away from watching Space Woman?
2: Yeah, well, first of all, watch Space Woman. It's 90 minutes long. The music is great. Mm-hmm. We had Marcelo Zarvis, composer, wrote the music. He did a beautiful job. But, you know, the other thing that I would add, and advice really for everybody, is read books about things that you're interested in. Because, you know, people often ask, you know, young people, like, I'm not sure what I want to do with my life. Or, you know, I think we spend too much time on our phones today. I was, you know, walking through the gym this morning, and I saw these two little girls. They were probably 7 and 8 years old sitting there, and they're both scrolling on their phones. And I thought, oh my God, what are they doing? And I went, I looked over one of the girl's shoulders, and she's looking at pictures on her phone, like scroll, scroll, scroll. And you know, that was just one incident there, but it's kind of gotten to be taking up too much of our time on our phones. I say read books. I read a lot of science fiction as a kid. Today I like to read history. I read biographies of people that did great things in their life. And I think that reading books will calm your anxiety. It gives you imagination.
0: Imagination, yes. That's one of the things we don't have a lot of when we are looking in our phones, because it's all done for us. I just want to say thank you, Eileen Collins, for being such an amazing role model, an incredible figure, all of the ceilings that you broke And thank you so much for being a fabulous guest. I could talk to you for another 4 hours, but I appreciate you being on tonight. And spacewoman.film is where they can find it. Thank you, Eileen.
2: Thanks, Lisa. I enjoyed it.
0: Oh, I'm so glad. So did I. All right. We will be back with my next guest when we come back on Coast to Coast AM. I am looking forward to having you join me. All right. 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
10: News. I'm Chris DeMeo. At least a dozen people shot at a street festival in Toledo, Ohio Saturday. Police say they're searching for suspects. No motive has been identified. An investigation continues. Cuba's former leader Raul Castro making his first public appearance after being indicted on murder charges.
11: Castro making his first public appearance since the U.S. indicted him on murder charges last month. State media showing the 95-year-old at a celebration in Havana Friday. The Trump administration alleges Castro ordered the 1996 shootdown of planes flown by Cuban exiles. The indictment is part of an escalating U.S. campaign against Cuba's government.
10: Fox's Shanley Painter. Castro's charges were conspiracy to kill U.S. nationals, murder, and destruction of aircraft. Stanley Cup playoffs game 3. Vegas Golden Knights topped the Carolina Hurricanes in overtime 5-4. 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
2: A robot one day might come to clean your house, but it needs to learn how from a human first. New York City residents are being offered free home cleaning via an app called Shift App. While the idea may intrigue some folks who love the idea of not paying someone else to do dishes, laundry, vacuuming, or mopping, the service does come with a catch. The cleaning pros will all be wearing cameras, which will record the cleaning service they provide. The purpose of the recordings is to train future robots on how to clean a home. The Shift App comes from a German tech startup named MicroAGI, which advertises itself as a builder of artificial intelligence solutions. The Shift App website promises to anonymize personal data like names and faces. Shift App also advertises they will pay people for taking videos of themselves performing household tasks. Those videos, too, are used to train their AI tech. With Fox on Tech, I'm Eben Brown, Fox News.
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3: Electric off-roaders are the new battleground as legacy automakers and EV startups push the limits of battery-powered trail capability, including Rivian's upgraded over 1,000 horsepower motors pushing 0 to 60 in 2.6 at up to 15 inches of ground clearance. The company's upcoming midsize R2 is set for release this month. Jeep's new Recon features a dual-motor four-wheel drive system designed with a 100 kilowatt-hour battery, removable doors, and impressive approach and departure angles. Not so impressive, says many car enthusiasts, Ferrari's introduction of its first EV, a four-door, five-seat sedan that looks nothing like a Ferrari. The supercar company's unveiling led to an initial drop in company stock. Ferrari's EV also comes with a reported sticker price of about $640,000. That's Fox Wheels. I'm Jeff Manasso, Fox News.
0: Feeling down? 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
1: Welcome back to Coast AM. I always love Boston. When it comes on, I just cannot stop. I love it. I could just listen to this whole album all night. We just do that for the last couple of days. We are going to be joined by Bill Bean. He is joining us next. How would you know if you are under a spiritual attack or if someone has placed a curse on you, or maybe things are constantly going wrong in your life, or you're blocked from success and you just cannot figure out why? This could be the case. Bill is joining us tonight. He's a world-renowned exorcist and spiritual deliverance minister, and he is known as the spiritual warrior, and he has helped thousands of people remove curses, blocks, attachments, obsession. It all goes to it could be the cause of addiction, all sorts of things. So we're going to find out how to rise above that, which is the name of his most recent book, Rise Above It. We will be right back with Bill Bean and hopefully more Boston when we come back after the break. I'm Lisa Garr. 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

0: Welcome back to Coast AM. I am Lisa Garr, and my guest is Bill Bean. He is a favorite of this show. He is a world-renowned exorcist and spiritual deliverance minister. He's known as the spiritual warrior because he has helped thousands of people remove curses and blocks and attachments and obsession and all of that to demonic possession. He's also an internationally known author. He has a new book out that is called Rise Above It, which is amazing. And he's going to talk with us about how do we know. Bill, welcome to the show. Welcome back, I should say. Thanks for joining me as a host.
1: Thank you so much, Lisa. It's an honor and a pleasure to be on with you. It's always great to be back on Coast. And I have never-ending content because the content is always
0: relevant,
1: multiplying and relevant. Yes,
0: yeah, it
1: never ends.
0: How did you get even started? And I'm sure you've told the story before, but I would love to know it from my perspective. How did you learn about this? I mean, what did you do as a child that got you so interested in spirituality and deliverance and exorcism and so forth?
1: Well, I've told this story almost about 3,000 times in my life and career, so we'll tell
0: 3,001. You got
1: it. I didn't choose this. Unfortunately, my family was destroyed by demonic forces, and I was nearly destroyed as well. I suffered regular physical attacks from demonic entities between ages 5 and 12, and I've written 12 books. My first book it's called Dark Force. And that describes the story. But when I'd written that book, I didn't realize, and it was after I'd written the book, that a family member came to me. This is very difficult, Lisa, for some people to talk about. When most people suffer severe traumas, they don't like talking about it, and they don't want to open up about it. But after I'd written the book, a family member came to me and said, well, you know, this really goes back further than you think. I said, well, okay, as a reliable source. And he told me that two family members, well over 100 years ago, had actually conjured up these evil forces through invitation, invocation, and there are several ways to do that. And that's really the origins of it. It came onto the family, both sides of the family, and it created just an unfathomable amount of damage, untimely deaths, mysterious deaths, again, physical attacks. I just stated that I was physically attacked by demonic entities between ages 5 and 12. Well, my mother suffered far greater than I did, and I've been involved in thousands of cases now worldwide over the last 20 years or so.
0: 20 years.
1: And I have to tell you that I have yet to see a case that was as severe as my own mother's case and what she went through and the amount of attack that she had sustained on a regular basis, which ultimately led to her untimely death. Neither of my parents lived to see the age of 50. My mother died at age 44 from a cerebral hemorrhage, which I can guarantee you the amount of stress and pressure and attack that she was under in the family contributed to that. And my dad was shot to death at age 48. And many other family members met untimely tragic deaths as well. Mm-hmm. And it's a real tragedy, but the journey, and make no mistake, I could not be where I'm at right now and helping others had I not been there to suffer. It was all a part of my journey. We all have a journey in life for the better and for the worse. And so I firmly believe this. I believe that God chose this for me before I came into this world because I suffered adversity, you know, even as an infant. It seemed like the devil was trying to kill me before I got to where I am right now and where God has me to be in helping other people. So it was, we all have a journey in life. It was all part of my journey. And it really has, and this is why I believe God chose me for this, is that when people contact me for help, And then when we meet, it's there's an instant, in most cases, there's an instant bond that takes place because these people know they can trust me. They know that I've been there.
0: You've
1: they know that I have
0: it.
1: Suffered. Yes. Mm-hmm. And so we can form a bond because they know that I have suffered. And that is so important because when people suffer, they don't trust and they don't want to talk about it.
0: Because no one will understand that hasn't been through it.
1: Correct.
0: And yeah. And it is how you at some point, though, became stronger and got your seniority over these demonic forces at a very young age, actually.
1: Yes.
0: Very
1: age
0: young.
1: 13. Mm-hmm. So again, here I am, this kid that, and it was the family was totally dysfunctional as well. My parents were very good people. They believed in God, but we didn't have any religious background. We didn't attend church. We were never baptized. I'd never read the Bible or anything like that. We had a Bible in the house, but you know, we were not religious people. And, my father was a very good man who made horrific mistakes in life. Mm-hmm. And I really, looking back on this, Lisa, I believe firmly, my dad was a man's man. He was a very strong individual, and he was not afraid of anyone or anything, and he was a fighter. And yet at the same time, as these events were taking place, and I'd written in the book that it all began when my family and I moved into a three-bedroom ranch-style home located in Glen Burnie, Maryland, in a community called Herondale. But as I stated a few minutes ago, it goes much further back. But I could tell you this. I believe that my parents were led to that house by those demonic forces, and that's why it was so severe. I can recall, I was 4 years old when we moved in. My sister was 13, and I recall she and I standing there looking at that house. It was located at the bottom of a downhill cul-de-sac and had a very long and deep ravine that stretched for several miles, and there was a lot of rumors about occultic satanic things taking place there, Bigfoot sightings, UFOs, you name it. There was a lot of things that took place there. And the house itself just had this aura about it. You just could feel it. And to this day, there are people that go there and they say the same thing, that you don't even have to walk in there. It just has this aura about it and you can feel it. And so we felt the evil from the beginning. The house was semi-dilapidated. My father, William Bean Sr., was a master carpenter, and he saw it as a restoration project. But my parents back then, they were social drinkers. And back in the 60s and 70s, families had house parties, and people came in. They drank. They smoked. You'd have a cloud of smoke in the house and all this stuff. That was not unusual. But it became unusual when my dad came under attack, and he was the first one. And I understand this now. They wanted to get rid of the strong one out of the family, and then it would be a cakewalk after that. So my dad came under spiritual attack, and he was a man that was used to being in control of every situation until this started. And I do believe that this led to him really dumb. And again, my parents were social drinkers, but all of a sudden now he is expanding his drinking, and he's going into that world, and it was a world of alcoholism to where he completely got lost.
0: Where the spirits can come in.
1: Mm-hmm. Correct. Mm-hmm. And so I really believe now, look, we all have free will, and we're free to make our choices, and he made wrong and bad choices. But at the same time, when those choices take place, then the devil could send demons in to amplify, magnify the situation, because the whole playbook, and he does have a playbook, and this is out of his playbook, is to wear people down and to kill them and rob them and destroy them. So this is all out of the devil's playbook. So my the short of it here, I'm trying not to go too long in this, but the short of it is that my dad had become a raging alcoholic who was losing everything, including his business and family. And he began to physically abuse my mother on a regular basis between the years of 1973 and 1975. He nearly killed her on several occasions. And it was only by the power of God, I believe, that kept my mother alive. But I can recall being 8 years old, having to run out of the house to go to a neighbor's to get the police call on my own father because he was viciously beating my mother. This was horrible. And I saw... So the level of trauma just from those events was off the charts. Now, when you couple that with demonic, real demonic physical attacks that I had sustained for so long, I'm really a walking miracle man, to be honest with you. It's amazing that I'm still here on planet Earth, and that is by the power and protection of God. Or I could have lost my mind and be institutionalized.
0: Easily.
1: Very easily. And I praise God for it. But again, so when I share these stories and people read this and they come to understand this, then they can automatically trust me because they say, wow, you know, this guy has been through all these things. But yet at the same time, God was always there to protect me and to keep me from destruction. And then he saved me and transformed my life. And then put this calling on my life. So it's been a long road, and I suffered greatly, as I'm relaying to you right now. But through it all, the greatest decision that I ever made in my life, and believe me, after these tragedies took place, and this was after we lived in that house for 10 years, Lisa, I can't fathom it. 10 years of that type of abuse. But after a while, you get used to it. You take it in stride, and as crazy as that might sound, it's true. I equated it to being prisoners in a POW camp or something. You just, after a while, you just sort of get numb and adjust to it.
0: Well, that's what coping mechanisms are called. Yeah,
1: exactly, Lisa. So we expected these things to happen. They did happen. There was so much. And at the same time, my poor mother was not only suffering these beatings, but she was very ill. She had gotten very ill from the time that we had moved into the house in 1970, and she had developed high blood pressure, which led to a series of strokes and ultimately kidney failure. And so my mother was very, very ill throughout the whole thing. So that in itself was very sad and tragic.
0: Let me ask you a question about the how you were the one that broke the cycle of this whole family pattern. What did you do at 13? Like, how did you become the hero over this experience?
1: Well, after, and I have found this in many other cases since, in some case, not all, in some, but when a person is victimized over and over and over, and when you're exposed to this level of trauma, I know for me, I got to a breaking point to where I snapped one day, and the catalyst for this whole thing, and God was in the details, right before this had happened, and this was throughout over the July 4th holiday, you know, days there around 1979. Just prior to that, my father left home when I was 9 years old. Thank God he left, because if he'd stayed, I'm convinced he would have killed my mother. But he left home. He moved to Florida, and his brother, my Uncle Clifford, was a devout Christian, and he was a pillar of the community. He was very high level in the church. And so that visit, and I didn't even want to go on that visit, but my younger brother loved my dad unconditionally. I'm sorry to say to you that during that period of time, I absolutely hated my father for the things that he had done. I loathed him. I'm happy to tell you that I was able to forgive him before his untimely death. I'm thankful for that. But during that time period, it ended up being such a blessing because while in Florida, I had a talk with my Uncle Clifford, and he was aware of what was taking place in the house. And we sat down, we started to discuss this. And he said to me, "You can take power and authority over these things. You can invoke the power of God over this in Jesus' name and take power and authority over it, and it can change your life. You can become empowered." And I really took these words that he was saying to me to heart. And for the very first time in my life, I was 13 at the time, for the very first time, I felt a sense of empowerment and perhaps a sense of hope. So he was, we had a long talk, and the more he talked, the more I took it in and took it to heart that, you know, I was really starting to develop some faith, and it was empowering me. Now, little did I know that immediately after my return back to the house, that I would engage in my first battle against these demonic forces. And that's exactly what had happened. So on the day that we returned back to the house, my brother went outside to play. He's a few years younger than I. He went outside to play. My mother was in the house with, she had a new man in her life at that time, and he was very similar to my father, a really tough individual, former boxer. And her her mom, my grandmom, was present. And then her sister came over with her boyfriend. So it was five adults. I was 13. My mother invited them over because she wanted to show them a painting. There was a painting that was created of my sister at age three. And that painting hung on the wall for many years in that house. And on one day, suddenly the painting had changed, and it was as if it came to life, and the eyes looked like they were alive, and the little innocent smile from the three-year-old girl in the light blue dress in the painting had changed to this sneer, this demonic-looking sneer. So my mother had taken it off the wall. She put it in the closet in her bedroom. And so she's invited everybody to come over to see this. We've just returned from Florida. My brother's outside playing. I'm in the house. My mother goes down the hallway to retrieve the painting, and we hear this loud crash. We go running down there. An unseen force had picked her up by the back of her neck and thrown her through the air. She landed into her makeup table. She was scratched. She was cut open. She was bruised. She was injured. And at that point, something snapped. I was so enraged to see my mother hurt like that, and all the years of abuse, all the years of fear. I lived in the fear-based, trauma-based. Mm-hmm. We all did.
0: Yeah.
1: And it snapped that day. And I must note also that during the last 16 months that we lived there, we had a priest involved, and he was coming to the house regularly. And bringing jars of holy water to the house as well. So I know we're coming on the break, and
0: yes,
1: I'll continue when we
0: are.
1: Come back.
0: Oh, you're such a great guest because you understand this. The break is coming up. We will be right back with Bill Bean to continue this great story when we come back. 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

0: Welcome back to Coast AM. Before the break, Bill, we were talking about how you were breaking the cycle of this experience, this family experience that you've had. And then I really want to get into how do we notice the signs of spiritual attacks on us? But first, let's finish the story because I want to hear you have overcome this ridiculous experience that your family had endured for 13 years at that point, as long as you were alive.
1: And further back,
0: yeah.
1: I found out that my mother actually lived in that area as a teenager, so she had pre-exposure to the area, and she and her family had paranormal supernatural experiences as well. But I have to add something else.
0: Yes.
1: This is really interesting. As I was describing the events that were taking place, now we had storms that came through here earlier this evening, but as I was describing that, there was this sudden driving rain that started hitting the window in my office, and it was hitting it so hard that during the break, Donna had said she thought you heard a typewriter.
0: I know. I'm like, how is he typing and talking at the same time?
1: It was the rain that was hitting the window with tremendous force as I was telling the story. And wouldn't you know, as soon as we went to break, it stopped.
0: I was really wondering what that was. Just somebody else in the room typing?
1: No.
0: Because you were focused. You were talking to me.
1: Yeah.
0: Where are you located? Are you still in Maryland?
1: I'm located in Annapolis, Maryland. and that is bizarre because when we started the interview, there was no rain. But yet when I got into telling what I'm about to finish here, this driving rain suddenly developed and it was striking the windows very hard in my office. And that was the sound that you were hearing, and I'm sure your listeners were hearing it as well.
0: Yeah, that was really, I was very confused because I knew you couldn't have been typing because you were talking.
1: Nope. And it stopped the moment that we went to break.
0: I almost asked you about it. All right, so tell me what you did to defend yourself.
1: I was enraged. It really wasn't at that point in defense of myself. It was in defense or in anger of just seeing my mother attacked in that way and knowing that she was hurt, knowing that she had been hurt many times prior to that, knowing that she was under that level of attack and suffering. It all just finally came to a head. And our God is an awesome God and his timing is perfect. So that timely meeting with my Uncle Clifford and how he relayed to me that we could take power and authority over these things really resonated with me. So at that point, I grabbed the Bible. Now, again, I didn't know anything about the Bible. I'd no more than skimmed the Bible, but I grabbed a cross and the Bible and one of those mason jars of holy water that the priest was bringing to the house. He told my mother anytime that she saw or felt or heard something to throw the holy water in that direction. But anyway, I grabbed that. And here's where I made my mistake, Lisa, because I understand it very well now, and I am an expert when it comes to these matters, and I don't say that as a braggart. I say that because it's true, because the experiences that I've had and now the experiences that I have in helping others. So at that point, I should have been binding and rebuking and casting them out, but my mistake was I was calling them out. I commanded them to show themselves. And let me tell you, it was like a scene from a horror film. Doors started opening and slamming. Things were falling off the walls. The adults, before I did that, Richard and I helped my mother up. And then, I was absolutely enraged. I'd never felt rage like that before. And so once we got my mother up, Richard wanted to take her to the hospital. That was her boyfriend at the time. He wanted to take her to the hospital. She refused to go to the hospital. I then leave them and go and grab the Bible, the cross, and the mason jar of holy water. Mm-hmm. And I began to call these things out. So now it's like a scene from a horror film. And the adults, there's five adults. I'm 13 years old. There's five adults. They're terrified. They're following me up the hallway as all this chaos is taking place. And then we get to the end of the hallway. If you go left, you're in the living room. If you go right, you're in the dining room, and there's a small galley kitchen off to the right of that. I went left in the living room. The adults went right into the dining room. And at that point, as I commanded and it continued to command and demand these entities to show themselves, well, guess what? They appeared. It was four entities that appeared in greenish beams of light. Think Star Trek, that type of beam me up kind of stuff. Mm-hmm. They appeared in these greenish, yellowish beams of light. And the first entity, and I'd seen, and we all saw these entities many times before. The first entity was in a black suit. He had black hair, black beard, sometimes wore a hat, other times didn't. He didn't have a hat on at this time. And he had, again, chalky white skin, very pale chalky white skin, black eyes. The entity beside him was, and he was regularly attacking my mother. And the entity beside him was another one that was regularly attacking my mother.
0: Did the adults see these, or you?
1: No. We all saw it. Okay. This entity had reddish, like curly red hair, again, chalky white skin, black eyes, and had a long scar down the side, left side of its face. The third entity was a female in a long dark hair, a black gown, sharp facial features, had the look of a witch. And then the fourth entity was what we call the dark force entity, which was a black hooded entity with glowing red eyes. And we clearly, myself and the five adults behind me, clearly saw these entities for, I would guess, 3 seconds. Mm-hmm. And then they just didn't suddenly vanish. They dissipated. They dissipated. So it wasn't like we saw them and then they're magically gone. These forms were dissipating until they were gone. And when they did leave, the beam of light, the four beams of light that they were in, dissipated and vanished with them. And then a peace came over the house, and we ended up leaving. We went over to Richard's house for the weekend, and we came back after that. And there's a whole lot more things that took place after that we don't have time to go into. But that was the beginning of, I would say, Bill being the spiritual warrior. That's where it started. And I,
0: you got your seniority over.
1: Yes. Mm-hmm. And I believe, again, Lisa, when I look back on this, I think God was testing me there to see if, in fact, I could be who he wanted me and needed me to be. And so that was a major, major test.
0: At 13, you could.
1: At 13. And I made a huge mistake in not binding and rebuking and casting them out, but commanding them to show themselves. So I learned from that mistake.
0: Well, now you've taught us that, which is fantastic. What does it mean?

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1: Cross, and if we invoke his power, then he can do miraculous things through us, including binding, rebuking, and evicting demonic entities. And the key to this whole thing, yes, is faith, but another key to it is fear. So to that point, for 13 years prior to that day, I had lived in the fear-based, trauma-based way of thinking and living. My whole family was under siege, so they were in the fear-based, trauma-based as well. Mm-hmm. And we, human beings, and all life, I might add, in my opinion, we are electrical animated beings. We operate on frequency and vibration, and we all have energy fields. Whether people want to believe this or not, it doesn't negate the truth in this matter. So the devil is a master at manipulating the frequencies and vibrations in our energy fields. So if we, and this is why when people come under demonic attack, it will start with, I saw this ghost, or I saw this, you know, or I heard a disembodied voice. I saw this form, you know, this black figure. Something called my name. Something grabbed me. Something scratched me. Something touched me. Something moved this. I heard a voice speaking to me. These are all little parlor tricks. And the devil uses these tactics because they are fear-based, trauma-based, and they're bully tactics. And the devil wants to, when he sends those demons in, to attack a target. And sometimes it could be an individual, or sometimes it could be a whole family. I've dealt with the whole scope of it and spectrum of it. And so it is designed to get the person into a state of fear, because when we get into a state of fear, our frequency and vibration is lowered, and it makes us wide open and vulnerable for demonic attack. This is what the devil does. This is how he operates. He's got a playbook and he uses it. And I can't tell you how many times now I've seen the same tactics and formula over and over and over, and it works like a charm, because it's about getting people scared, confused, and off balance. And when that takes place, then it's a game of wear down. And they will wear the target down. Their agenda is to wear the target down to the point to where the person gives up the will to fight and then the will to live. And that's how a full demonic possession could take place.
2: Ah, so it's that breaking down, breaking down, breaking down. So then what is the opposite? If you are in this place of fear, how do you turn it into a place of strength? And I guess you call it rebuking, but refusing, casting away. How do you find that strength if you're already in a place of fear?
1: Well, it's not easy. I'll tell you that right now from personal experience. It is not easy, but we can rise above it. Pardon the pun, but it's true. We can rise above it. And the way that we can rise above it is through faith. So if we can, and this is very difficult. This, I would equate this to being a drug addict or an alcoholic or something. Mm-hmm. It is not impossible to break addiction, but it's very, very difficult. Very difficult. So people can become addicted to the fear and to the trauma. When you suffer like that, you expect it. I know I did. I said, well, this is my life. This is what I am resigned to. And this is what it is. So then you accept that as normal. That is not normal. And God does not want that for us. He wants us to have a good and blessed life. He wants us to have peace. And he wants us to come to him in our darkest hour. So when we do that and we say, the greatest decision I ever made in my life, Lisa, was to make God first. And I mean, you can go to church all day long. I go to church 24/7. Well, you can do that. But if you don't have real faith, you are wasting your time. The church is within. So the church, so Jesus always said, the kingdom of God or the kingdom of heaven is within. Well, it's true. That's where the real church is. It's in our temple and it is in our spirit. And when we human beings, we have free will. God created us with free will. So we have freedom of choice. But if we freely choose to go back to God, make him first, keep him first, then we will be

0: under the blessings of Deuteronomy 28. I suggest for those of you who've never read that, go read Deuteronomy 28. You'll see the blessing part and then the curses if you don't hearken unto his voice. And then you want to be under the blessing and protection and favor of Deuteronomy 28 and also Psalm 91. So this is how I live my life now. I am under Psalm 146:3. I place my faith and trust in God only. And I am under the blessings of Deuteronomy 28, and I'm under the protection of Psalm 91. I've been in so many life-threatening situations throughout my entire lifetime. You wouldn't believe it, Lisa. I've written about it in many of my books, and it's all true. I've disarmed gunmen. I've had people try to stab me. I have been stabbed before. I've been hit with bottles, shovels, baseball bats, you name it. I've been in a couple hundred fights probably throughout my lifetime. I'm not proud of that, but I was in... So this is amazing in itself. On that day at age 13, I become this warrior, and I praise God for having worked through me. Well, that carried over into the rest of my life, and I entered into the bar business for like nearly 25 years as a bar bouncer and head of securities. I had this mission even then to protect people.
1: To see spirits, and, the spirits come out.
0: You better believe it. And through all of that, I was in many life-threatening situations. But then when I became the spiritual warrior and went into ministry full-time, I've been in many life-threatening situations since then. I've gone in the homes of people with pulled guns and said, I want to shoot you right now. You better take this. And people that tried to slash me and stab me and attack me, hit me with objects. You wouldn't believe it. I've experienced people spitting on me, projectile vomiting, you name it. I have seen it and experienced it all. And I've had every type of paranormal, supernatural experience with every, in every type of way you can think of. And whether that is with real angels that I've had real interactions with, real demons that I've had real interactions with, beings that look non-human, that people would call them aliens, I guess, UFOs, Bigfoot, Sasquatch, Sabe, all these beings. I have had all these interactions and all these types of experiences and more. And it is all a part of why God chose me to be this spiritual warrior and continue on this journey. I've been like, it's been like a never ending. It's funny you have Boston playing there. I equate my journey over the last 20 years as the spiritual warrior as being on a never ending concert tour. I have been everywhere to every major city, every small town, every community, every place you can think of, and it is never ending. People reach out to me from all over the world. I've helped people in 60 other countries and counting as well.
1: It's a big service. I mean, this is a huge...
0: It is a big service. Yes. And now I say this in relaying this story to you, but at the same time, I'm very thankful that God chose me.
1: Yes.
0: I'm very thankful that he works through me in this way to help people. And make no mistake, I'm sharing with you how you could take power and authority over this, but that's personally. If you want to do something on this scale, it has to be a calling from God. Otherwise, the results could be disastrous.
1: Well, we're going to talk when we come back from the break how to notice the warning signs if you are under spiritual attack, along with how to stop it. So we're going to find out more from the expert, Bill Bean, the spiritual warrior. When we come back, you're listening to Coast to Coast AM.

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5: News. I'm Deborah Valentine. 12 people shot when gunfire erupted during a street festival in Toledo, Ohio, Saturday. Police say two of the victims are in critical condition. Deputy Police Chief Joseph Heffernan.
6: We're going to dissect what happened and who was responsible, and certainly the motives are going to be one of them. You know, why would somebody do something like this? It's just horrible.
5: Police are asking for the public's help with information that may lead to a suspect. Repeated anti-ICE protests outside New Jersey's Delaney Hall Migrant Detention Center after allegations of poor conditions. Border czar Tom Homan on Fox's My View with Lara Trump and what he thinks is driving the demonstrations.
7: It isn't about the quality of detention. It's about detention. They don't want these people detained.
5: Revenue figures from Delaney Hall show an increase in purchases during a purported hunger strike. 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
12: 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I do believe that this experiment And while it's been fractured, chipped away at, here we are, the longest standing constitution on the globe. I believe we have a mantle, a purpose as a nation to reflect what is possible, knowing that we won't ever reach the pinnacle of what was intended. But I do believe that the way our nation was constructed with checks and balances, which is one of the many examples of a reflection of a humanity that is sinful and needs accountability.
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13: Voters have flipped on whether college is worth the cost. Back in 2006, two-thirds said if a college student had $100,000, they should use it for college tuition. Now, our Fox News poll finds that same number, two-thirds, say instead of college, students should invest the money and go to work. Plus, three-quarters reject the idea that a degree should be obtained at any cost. That's 20 points higher than it was in 2006. Here's the nuance. More than 7 in 10 voters believe universities provide a high-quality education, and smaller majorities say colleges protect free speech, provide an unbiased learning environment, respect all political views, and prepare students for the workforce. Where confidence collapses is money. Fewer than half believe colleges put students ahead of profits. It's worth visiting our website, foxnews.com/poll. I'm Dana Blanton. That's your Poll Parade.
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1: 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And some of them are just, you know, high level of trauma, like Bill's been talking about, playing with Ouija boards or different things and invoking spirits. I'm not going to go through all of them. There's 20 of them on here. You can check it out, or 15, you could check it out on during the break. And then we will be back with Bill Bean to answer your questions after the break. 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

0: Welcome back to Coast AM. I am Lisa Garr, and my guest is Bill Bean. We're talking about exorcisms and spiritual deliverance, and we mentioned before the break, Bill, you would be discussing how to know if you are under a spiritual attack, if there's things going wrong in your life, or there's, blocked success. How could you really tell?
1: Well, Lisa, it usually starts in childhood. Now, I've been involved in thousands of cases worldwide and counting. And in the majority, not all, but in the majority of those cases, there was some type of childhood trauma that took place. And when that takes place, these demonic entities will come in. They're attracted to the release of certain things in that individual, and they're drawn to it like candy. It's a drug to them. Mm-hmm. And they will stay on that person until someone like me comes along. And it's not that I'm anything special. It's the power of God working through me. And I thank him and praise him for it, mm-hmm. To evict these demonic forces and to sever those demonic strongholds, those curses, hexes, vexes. They're very real. This spiritual world, and many don't realize that we are all in spiritual battle on a daily basis. And this is why it is so very important to seek God, make him first, keep him first, and be under those blessings and protections that I mentioned earlier. And then we become empowered, because if we don't have that, then we are going to stay in the fear-based, trauma-based, and we're going to be victimized over and over and over again. So on my website, billbean.org, and you mentioned it during the break, mm-hmm. about the warning signs on there. The number one warning sign is a high level of trauma that leads to experiencing demonic events and attacks. And usually that starts between ages 3 and 5. And when that takes place, you can't just sweep it under the rug. It is not going to go away. No matter how positive you try to be, no matter how much you say you go to church and your pastor told you that you're saved under grace and all this stuff, well, I'm sorry to tell you that you can do all these things. And I've dealt with every type of person like that, including pastors and priests. You have no idea. You'd be shocked at the churches around America that have contacted me for help and brought me in to help the pastor, the priest, the congregation, their families, because they were all under demonic attack.
0: They are from helping other people. Now, Bill, let me ask
1: and
0: you.
1: And curses.
0: So that people put the curses on the priests?
1: Yes, and their families.
0: Got it.
1: And the churches and the congregations. Absolutely. It's all very real.
0: So I was going to ask you, does it help if you wear a cross or a rosary around you or have the Bible underneath your pillow? Is there any certain things that we could do that would ward off those types of spirits?
1: The best thing that you can do, and all those items that you mentioned, they have no power. You might as well be putting a rock there. They have no power. Where the power comes from is the source, God, Yahweh, the creator of the universe. That's where the power comes from. Jesus, Yahshua, Joshua, he was chosen by Yahweh, the creator of the universe, and he put that spirit of the Melchizedek on him, the high priest, that he would be the one to show us the way. And so he worked and works through Jesus to be that Melchizedek, the high priest, to show us the way, to show us what to do, how to do it, and lead us back on that path to the Father, the creator, the source, Yahweh, the Most High Elohim. And so this is why it is so very important, super important, to invoke the power of God over your life on the daily. So also, you mentioned, Lisa, about these warning signs that are on my site. Mm-hmm. There's also a page called Powerful Prayers and Inspiration, another page. It is very important for those of you out there who might be under attack or seeking wisdom and knowledge on how to combat this and overcome it, you can not only, yes, you can get it out of my books and my latest book, Rise Above It, but you can go right to my site. Like Lisa mentioned, it's all there. And if you click on this, spend some time and take this in. I give you step-by-step direction on praying and how to invoke God's power over your life on the daily. It's that important, because if you can do that, this is how, and again, Jesus mentioned this many times about overcoming the world. He overcame the world. This is how we overcome the spiritual world, the demonic spiritual world, is to invoke the power of God over it every day. So then you're trading the fear-based, trauma-based way of thinking and living for what I call warrior mode, which is faith, strength, and courage. And if you can make that change, which is very hard to do for some people, it was hard for me to do it as well, but not impossible. And when you make that change, it'll be the greatest decision that you ever made in your life, because you're being real and authentic with God. There's lots of phonies out there, and there's lots of people out on some of those channels, you know, the religious channels and all that. And, and they are, I call them carnival barkers. And if some of those people ever encountered a real demon, they'd probably just fall right out. I mean, and it's sad that people are misled in this way. And it causes some people to lose their faith as well, because when they find out that the person is not who they thought they were, and now, you know, they're involved in this church that is doing things that, and I'm sorry to say, a lot of today's churches are falling by the wayside, because they are promoting worship of the pastor. They are promoting ideas of wealth and worldly things, which, look, there's nothing wrong with being wealthy. If you work hard for it, and not wonderful, I would shake your hand and pat you on the back. There's nothing wrong with that. But if that is your goal, and you can't see past the other things in life that are of value, and the number one thing is to have faith in God, and then he'll bless you in that way. But if you're following after some of these false teachers and their false teachings and how they go about, you're going to be in big trouble. So I try to be real with people. I am real with God. He is real with me, and I thank him and praise him for it. Am I perfect? Absolutely not. Do I claim to be? No way. I've made a lot of mistakes in life.
0: But this is
1: God
0: great.
1: God loves me.
0: Yes, and this is great for someone who has a potential, a tendency to lose their seniority to authority figures. So it gives you that faith, gives you that strength,
1: yes,
0: again to bring back the seniority. We have some callers that have some questions for you.
1: Sure, Lisa. And again, thank you so much. I've really enjoyed our interview, and thank you for taking the time to interview me.
0: Oh yeah, it was a joy. And Tom said we would have a great time together, and we are. Let's go to I think it's AC from Cleveland, Ohio, has a question for you. Hi, AC, what is your question for Bill Bean?
2: Hello, Lisa, and hello, Bill.
1: Hi, AC.
2: Actually, two things. First of all, you talked about the use of holy water in the casting out of demons.
1: Mm-hmm.
2: And I don't see biblically what the precedent for that is, because Jesus said, in my name they shall cast out devils. He didn't say, in my name and holy water they shall cast out devils.
1: Correct, you are, but at the time, I was a baby in all this. I didn't know what I was doing. I was just doing, again, we had a priest involved. I'm not Catholic. My family wasn't Catholic, but my step-grandfather was, and he went to his church and said, look, you know, my family's under siege, and they sent a priest out there, and he was involved with us for the last 16 months that we lived there. So he was bringing this holy water to the house. I used that at the time. I don't use any of these things. Well, no, let me say this. I do use a mixture. I bless these mixtures. And if you read the Old Testament and study it, you'll see it is biblical. The uses of holy oil and anointing oil, things of that nature. I do use them, and I combine that with a mixture of myrrh and frankincense and oils and holy salt and water that I'll bless as well. Because when I baptize people, I bless the water first. So I've come to know all these things. I've come to learn all these things. I've spent 4 years in scholarly biblical studies, and there's a lot more to the story than people know. We're not going to get into that tonight. But anyway, so right you are. I don't put faith, and that goes for Bible too. As I said to Lisa, I don't, and I've had debates with other pastors and scholars that were upset with me because I said there's no power in the Bible. The power comes from God. And when we invoke his power over something, it is up to him to dispatch that power in the way that he will. So you're right in what you say about that holy water. But I do to this very day when I'm baptizing people or performing an exorcism, spiritual deliverance over somebody, I will bless that water first. And that's all by the power of God.
0: Thank you very much for that question. And that makes sense, Bill, is you're just keep saying the same thing consistently. And that's wonderful. You are bringing through and evoking the power of faith and God. Yeah. And I love that. All right, let's go to Sue in North Carolina. Sue, can Bill Bean help you with something?
3: Yes, hello, Lisa.
0: Hi.
3: And Mr. Bean. I'm always,
1: hi, Sue.
3: Hello, yes. I'm always looking forward to when you're on.
1: Thank you.
3: For years and years, I've been going through a lot. And I've always been a victim of betrayals, abandonments, abuses. My question is, when you see it, it's starting, you know, with your own family members. This has been very painful. I've been suffering with this for a long time. I don't know how to approach this when your family is just coming at you.
0: Okay.
3: I don't know how to deal with it. I've loved my family all my life. And this is very painful.
1: And I'm sorry that you're going through that, Sue, and you can break that cycle. When these demonic attacks start, and it could be family bloodline curse, it could be demonic stronghold, it could be demonic attachment, it could be legal rights as well. The devil operates in legalities, and he can go to God and say, I can be in this person's life because of this, this, this, and this, and God will allow it because of our free will. That's why the devil exists in the first place, because his original role was choir director in heaven, so he was privy to some of Yahweh's secrets. And then when he rebelled because of the Melchizedek, a.k.a., you know, high priest, Jesus, Joshua, the rebellion started. And then he and a third of the angels, the B'nai Elohim, were cast out of heaven. I believe they were cast out in flying UFO craft, and that's another story for another time. But they came down here. And they've been creating misery for mankind ever since. And so it is quite possible. And I ask, you really should reach out to me and we'll schedule a session. These things develop early. And this, again, is out of the devil's playbook to where he keeps a person under this type of oppression. And it is as if the dark cloud stays over the target's head. And nothing ever goes right. And there's always a problem, a situation, a drama, and never an answer. And so there is hope for you, Sue, that we can break this cycle and bind and rebuke and cast out any demonic force or assignment that has been brought against you to cause this consistent problem for you in your life.
0: Mm. Well, this is good news because there is hope and there is a way out. And yes. There's also a lot of great things that you can download on Bill's website that has things you could print out, things that you could have. Which is great. Some of the great artwork on there you can print out, put those above your bed or your desk or wherever you spend the most time and have protection that you get to visibly see and be reminded of all day as opposed to constantly seeing the problems. So I think you offer a nice
1: absolutely
0: solution,
1: Lisa, and that's what it's all about, turning this around. So I urge people always to envision four giant warrior angels surrounding you at all sides at all times. And then when you go to sleep, when you lay in your bed, envision eight giant warrior angels surrounding your bed as you sleep, and may you have good and peaceful sleep. And then, you know, we have the spiritual warfare aspect on the website to where I give you step-by-step instruction on how to go about how to invoke God's power and how to go about binding and rebuking and casting these things out. But if it is to a point to where you feel like, you know, you just can't do it on a regular basis, well, then I'm available for help. And this is why people come to me. So there is hope. And I'm very thankful for that. There have been times, Lisa, over throughout my career to where people were running out of hope and they were ready mm-hmm. to end their lives. And they happened to be going through the channels on a TV show, or they've heard me with, you know, either George or someone like you on Coast mm-hmm. to Coast. Mm-hmm. And then they would reach out and contact me, and God has worked through me to save those people, to spare their lives, and to break the evil off of them, and to help them to move forward and have a good and peaceful and productive life.
0: Yes, and that's the ultimate goal, of course.
1: It's miraculous, and I can't tell you how many times that God has worked through me to have performed those miracles for people. It's not me. But God has worked through me to have done extraordinary things in saving people and then helping them to start a brand new chapter and a brand new season in their lives mm-hmm. out of the fear-based, trauma-based, and into what I call warrior mode, that level of faith, strength, and courage.
0: Do you stay in touch with people to make sure that that doesn't return, or is there a way to make sure it doesn't return?
1: Well, this is maintenance, and this is the maintenance aspect. And yes, I do stay in touch with people as much as I can. As you can imagine, I'm very busy always, but I always make time. I do my best to keep in touch with everybody. I have my own show on Friday nights into Saturday morning called Warrior Mode, and people come there. It's more of a church service than anything else.

0: People come there, and it is my job and my calling to spiritually feed them and uplift them. I perform live spiritual deliverance on that broadcast every Friday night.
1: So you can do that virtually as well.
0: Yes. Oh, absolutely.
1: That's great.
0: Because it's all about invoking the power of God. So if you and I right now, we're not in the same room together. But if you said to me, and may you never have a problem like that. But if you said, Bill, I'm having this problem. Can you help me? I could help you right here, right now, just as we are, by invoking the power of God over the situation and binding and rebuking and casting out and breaking off any demonic situation that may be upon you.
1: And you are not afraid of this anymore, are you?
0: Zero. And I don't brag that or boast it. Mm-hmm. I say that by the power of God working through me and his protection as well.
1: Oh, we all have this confidence as we go into the break to remember that confidence of the power of faith with us. We will be right back. You are listening to Bill Bean as my guest here on Coast to Coast AM.

0: Being a member of Magnolia Electric Power puts you in a distinct group of people. 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
1: Welcome back to Coast AM. I am Lisa Garr. My guest is Bill Bean, and he is the spiritual warrior. Bill, is it okay if we just take a quick question here from our friend Jeff in Michigan? Hey, Jeff, do you have a question for Bill Bean?
2: Well, yeah, I get visions of an entity or a being that claims it's my soulmate.
1: Okay.
2: And, I actually have had these visions a couple times, and I've been able to hold a conversation, and they're so clear that during the daytime I've been able to make drawings of this entity. But this entity is humanoid in shape, but it's reptilian. I mean, this thing is, it's like a snake girl, and I mean a snake girl.
1: Hmm. Bill, do you have any opinion on that?
3: Not good. It's not good at all. Are there other beings outside of our realm of existence? Yes. And I'm convinced through my experiences and through thousands of cases now that there are beings, and not just only angels, but beings that are part of the heavenly hosts that sometimes can come into our existence for various reasons. But the devil is the original liar, con man, master impersonator. There are spirits that are called familiar spirits that can come into a person's life that are of the devil, and they are designed to infiltrate and then start an attack. And I'm sorry to say to you, Jeff, it sounds like you are under attack, based on what you've described. And if you're having those types of experiences, I would suggest that you get a spiritual deliverance right away to break that, because, you know, if that's happening the way that you're describing it, then it's very dangerous and it's very harmful to you. There is no way for a human being to have a relationship with another being outside of our plane of existence. It's impossible.
1: Jeff, did you make an agreement with this being at any time?
2: Well, I'll tell you, she's a knockout in my eyes.
1: Mm-hmm.
2: And I think I'd fight the hounds of hell to get to her. But,
1: yep.
2: I mean, you know, I may disagree. I don't feel threatened. You know, I don't feel fearful or anything. But, I mean, there's more information. Like, this entity told me she's a navigator on a crystal bell, whatever the hell that is.
1: Wow. And,
3: yeah.
1: I mean, it does sound like you are intrigued or enamored by it, which would be very difficult to break if there was a curse. But that is the opinion. I mean, of course, you're the expert on this, Bill.
3: I just say God bless you, Jeff. And look, people say that Jesus is a fisher of men. Well, the devil's a fisher of men, too. It's about throwing the line out, casting the line, and with the bait. And do people bite on the bait and take it? And so the devil, again, is a master manipulator. He's the original liar and con man, and he could send demons in to take the form and the shape of anything. And it could be all well and great in the beginning until you're reeled in, and then you've got serious problems. Something comes to mind, a couple that I helped probably 10 years ago in Salt Lake City. They were trying to invoke the power of the devil in the order of Solomon. So some people read Solomon the Lesser Key, and all of a sudden they think that they can be a summoner and a sorcerer like Solomon and get demons to do their bidding. And it started off all well and good for them, and they thought it was great that they were you know, these demons were assisting them, and then the tables turned and the demons started attacking them. And so God worked through me to have performed exorcism and spiritual deliverance over both. Then I baptized them and it was broken off of them, and they went on learning a very valuable lesson. So that's my best advice to you, Jeff. Be very, very careful, because you have no idea what you're dealing with.
1: Well, thanks. Great advice, Bill. We do have to take another quick break, our last break before the end of the show, and we will be right back with Bill Bean. 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

0: 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This is Lisa Garr, and you're listening to Coast AM. Bill Bean is my guest, and I wanted to ask you, Bill, about your website, thebillbean.org, the powerful prayers that are on there. Are there any specific ones that you would recommend maybe printing out, doing every day, having by your bedside? Where's the best place to put them?
1: Printing them out, yes, is a great idea. So if a person's not getting my book, and those prayers are in the books in most of them, but if you don't want to get the book or you can't afford to get the book, just go to my website. I have two websites, and billbean.org is the one that Lisa is mentioning. You can go there and print them out, and I give you step-by-step instruction. It's all step-by-step, right, on how to start your day. So life is the greatest gift that God ever gave to us. So an atheist may say there's no God, but yet they can't explain how they open their eyes up every single day, and here they are again. There is no book. There is no writing. There is nothing that says you are going to live for this amount of time, and that's it. It's not there. It doesn't exist. So God works a miracle for us each and every day when we open our eyes with the miracle and gift of life. So the first thing that I do when I open my eyes from sleep is I thank him and praise him for the day. And then I get on my knees and pray. And when you do that, and I start with the Lord's Prayer, it's all on my side. It's all step by step. And when you do that, you are invoking the power of God over your life. So you're setting yourself up for success. Another thing that I do is I declare victory in each and every day of my life. I expect to have a good life. I expect to be blessed. I expect to do well. I expect for good things to happen. Now, do I have a bad day? Of course, we all have a bad day in some way, shape, or form, but that is life. We live in a sin-filled, fallen world, so we are subject to bad things happening at various times. But the difference is between the person that has that level of faith as opposed to the person that doesn't is that when the bad times come, God will make a way for us, and he'll help us to meet the challenges and overcome them, as opposed to some people that were atheists that I've dealt with and then became believers after God worked through me to help them. It can be disastrous for people like that, and it just snowballs, and mm-hmm. It's like the black cloud is over the person's head, and it just continues to go and go and go until further disaster takes place. And that is, again, right out of the devil's playbook. So it is all about faith. It is all about being real with God and having that level of faith with him. And just to let you know, Lisa, the rain has just come back again, is hitting on the window again. So if you hear anything, it's the rain.
0: Thanks for that's for the heads up on that. Let's go back to one more call. We've got Valerie in New York State. Valerie, thanks for hanging on here. Do you have a question for Bill Bean?
2: Part of it is my personality's changed. I'm kind of nervous, so I hope I can ask it right here. I didn't used to be that way. You know, it could be a health condition, but I seem like I'm so changed. And my mother died, my brother died, and a friend died. And there were
0: sorry to hear that. And are you looking for a question about personality changing? Is that what you were saying?
2: Well, no. I'm just saying if I sound nervous.
0: Okay. Gotcha. What was your question, love?
2: I'm so lonely all the time. I don't have anybody left.

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1: Isolation. So the devil uses bully tactics, divide and conquer, and isolation tactics. So when a person is suffering in that way and in that level of loneliness, yes, they can come under spiritual attack because their frequency and vibration is being lowered. Therefore, they're wide open and vulnerable for demonic attack. Now, Valerie, my suggestion to you is you can reach out to me through my website, send me a message, and I'll get back to you. And that goes for anybody out there that's having these types of problems. If you feel like you're under spiritual attack, I'll get back to you as quickly as I can. And I'll do everything that I can by the power of God working through me to help you. My other suggestion is for you to start watching my Friday night broadcast, which is more of a church service than anything else. But people come there, A, for me to spiritually feed them, and B, it is a fellowship. And people do make friends and form alliances, and we all come together for the same reason. We gather and assemble there every Friday night at 11 p.m. Eastern into Saturday morning in real and authentic praise and worship of our glorious God. And so also, if you go to my website and you go to the Powerful Prayers or the Inspiration page, you will see, as Lisa mentioned earlier, I have a lot of scripture there. There's a lot of scripture that can fill you with these beautiful scenes, but I also have videos there that you should take in as well because it will raise your frequency and vibration. So I have videos that you will hear church bells. You will hear different types of praise and worship music with just absolutely soul-filling, spirit-filling scripture with it that will get you back on high frequency and high vibration. So my service starts out every Friday night. And if you go to my site, you'll see it there. It's called Warrior Mode. If you go there, you click on that, and it starts with the church bells and praise and worship music. Now, most people don't realize this, Lisa. A lot of the church bells have been removed from America and different places throughout the world.
2: I know,
1: and the
2: reason for that, they're in Europe, though, beautifully in Europe.
1: Yeah, mm-hmm. But not much in America anymore. Hmm. The reason for that, and this is for another time, another show, people talk about this coming alien invasion. Well, I think the invasion took place probably 20 or 30 or more years ago. And part of that was to remove the church bells, because the church bells, they have high frequency, high vibration, resonant sounds that come from them that the power of God works through to evict evil. So those church bells were taken down for a reason. And so that's why I start my broadcast off every week with the church bells and then praise and worship music behind it, because my intent is to bring God in with us and invoke his power, and then to have his favor and blessing over the broadcast. Therefore, people come there to be spiritually fed, to be uplifted, and to have their frequency and vibration raised on high.
2: And this is every Friday night live?
1: Yes, every Friday night into Saturday morning live.
2: Fantastic.
1: And I perform live spiritual deliverance for people on the air. Mm-hmm. And I also have a prayer list of over 850 people and growing that I say every name every week on that prayer list.
2: Oh my goodness, that's a wonderful service. No, that's fantastic, and you really are with the people. You know, you were mentioning about the alien invasion. Are any of these beings that come through Bigfoot or aliens or anything other than demonic experiences?
1: And I'm glad you asked that question, because most Christians would say they're all evil. Well, that's not true. And the reason that it's not true, again, biblically, you'll see many references to UFOs and even Bigfoot in there. They were called hairy satyrs, and lion men. And so there are references to these things. And in some cases, yes, they were evil, but in

0: Other cases they were not. Psalm 68:17 says the chariots of God are 20,000. So in my opinion, based on the scriptures and based on my personal experiences, some UFOs are flying Merkaba chariots that come from Yahweh himself and his heavenly host. Why does he need heavenly chariots to traverse the skies? I have no idea, but we can make another show out of what I know through biblical scriptures that would support what I'm saying. Now, when the devil and a third of the angels, the B'nai Elohim, the sons of God, when they were cast out of heaven, they were cast out, I'm convinced, in those flying craft. And they came down here in those flying craft. They took human women, produced a hybrid offspring of giants called the Nephilim. And the Nephilim were evil because they were now part of the devil and these rebel angels. So they were evil. They became man-eaters. And they also went into the forest and the fields and had unnatural sexual acts with apes, bears, wolves, dogs, monkeys, and you name it. And those, in my opinion, are the Bigfoot, Sasquatch, Sabe beings. They are every bit as much supernatural as they are flesh and blood. And this is why people report seeing them holding a glowing orb in their hand or stepping into a portal and then becoming an orb and floating off. It's all true because they have the ability and capability to do that. There's other reports of them getting in and out of UFOs. It's all true. I've had encounters with all these types of beings. And let me tell you, I've had many divine encounters when it comes to UFOs, and I have encountered face-to-face many non-human-looking beings throughout my lifetime.
1: Mm-hmm.
0: Some were divine, and some were evil, to where I felt like my life was in danger. So I have experienced it all, but just like with people, there are good people and there are bad people.
1: And you have to trust your knowing. You have to trust your knowing within.
0: And the only way that you can have that knowing, in my opinion, is to have holy discernment from God to know who is good, who is not, what is real, what is not, who is true, who is not, and how to go about these things. He will give you the discernment to know this.
1: And that's where you need to learn to trust. And that's
0: exactly, Lisa.
1: Yes.
0: So
1: that's the best lesson that you can teach, is to learn how to trust your intuition, your intuitive gut that tells you that this is a good situation or not. But in the best case, keep your faith high, keep your light strong. And we appreciate your messages tonight. I like your opinions, and I know that you've come from a vast range of experiences. So thanks for being my guest. I appreciate it. Love hearing your stories. Makes so much sense. And again, you can go to billbean.org. Thanks for being my guest tonight.
0: Thank you, Lisa. Many blessings to you, and thank everybody out there for listening. And I hope to do it again with you sometime in the future.
1: Yes, absolutely. And thank you to George Norrie and Tommy Danheiser, Gina Salvati, the Salvation out there, and Adam Thompson here with me in studio, Donna Walker in studio, Stephanie Smith, thank you for all you do. And thank you, the listener, for being a part of this Coast to Coast family. You are there. The only way the show exists is because you are out there being a part of our Coast to Coast family. Until next time I get to be with you, I continue to stay aware. I'm Lisa Garr, and you've been listening to Coast to Coast.

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6: News. I'm Chris DeMeo. At least a dozen people shot at a street festival in Toledo, Ohio yesterday. Police say they're searching for suspects. No motive has been identified. An investigation continues. Cuba's former leader Raul Castro shows his face after being indicted on murder charges.
7: Castro making his first public appearance since the U.S. indicted him on murder charges last month. State media showing the 95-year-old at a celebration in Havana Friday. The Trump administration alleges Castro ordered the 1996 shoot down of planes flown by Cuban exiles. The indictment is part of an escalating U.S. campaign against Cuba's government.
6: Fox's Chanley Painter. Castro's charges were conspiracy to kill U.S. nationals, murder, and destruction of aircraft. Stanley Cup playoffs game 3, the Vegas Golden Knights topped the Carolina Hurricanes in double overtime, 5-4. 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
10: It's June 1st, and this is your Fox Daily Snapshot. Today is National Olive Day. There are more than 500 different types of olives globally. It's also one of the world's oldest fruits, and yes, it's technically a stone fruit like a peach or a mango. In 1968, Helen Keller dies in Easton, Connecticut at the age of 87. Blind and deaf from infancy, Keller learned to communicate using a hand alphabet signaled by touch into the student's palm. Her first word, water. Keller went on to become a world-renowned writer and lecturer. It's been used to save countless lives. The Heimlich Maneuver, published in 1974. Henrik Heimlich is credited with developing the technique using abdominal thrust to stop choking. Also on this day, after 50 years and 8,019 games, Johan Santana fires the first no-hitter in New York Mets franchise history. Born on this day in 1937, American actor and producer Morgan Freeman and Marilyn Monroe. I'm CJ Papa. That's your Fox Daily Snapshot.
11: I'm Gianna Gelosi with your Fox True Crime Minute. A murder suspect wanted for three killings has been arrested after an intense search of Hawaii's Big Island. Jacob Baker of Pahoa, Hawaii, was arrested on suspicion of murder, burglary, and other charges following a search that involved state and federal authorities. Police believe the 36-year-old is involved in the deaths of three men, a 69-year-old man found partially submerged in a cement pond after being strangled, a 79-year-old man who was found just a few hundred feet away, and a third man, also 69, whose body was found 19 miles away. Who died of sharp force trauma. The killings took place over 2 days in a remote and mostly rural part of the island that's a mix of tropical landscape and lava fields. Police received a tip saying Baker was hiding in a grassy area and they found him hiding in a small cave and arrested him after chasing him through the jungle. Police say they have not identified a motive but were confident Baker was involved in all three killings. 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I'm Gianna Gelosi with your Fox True Crime Minute.
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0: Welcome to Coast AM. I am Lisa Gar, live here from Los Angeles in the starry night sky. We get to talk with an absolutely extraordinary woman, talking about her journey as the first woman to pilot and command the space shuttle, Eileen Collins. I am honored to be joined by astronaut Eileen Collins tonight. She has quite a story to share with us. She was raised in not a very typical environment, overcame so many challenges in her childhood, and smashed many glass ceilings in the U.S. Air Force and NASA in her career, culminating in four very, very dramatic and dangerous space shuttle missions. I don't know anyone else that could say that, actually. So we're going to be joined by Eileen tonight. We will be here with her for the next several hours to listen to her extraordinary journey, ask questions, and enjoy the company of this amazing woman. We will be right back. 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

Welcome back to Coast AM. I am Lisa Garr, and my guest tonight is astronaut Eileen Collins. She is the first woman to pilot and command the American spacecraft. She has an Air Force colonel. She retired from the Air Force and from NASA after a 28-year distinguished career in both, and started off as a test pilot and was the first female pilot and the first female commander of a space shuttle. She has such a journey that she gets to share with us tonight. Her new movie is out, and it's called Space Woman, and it's available anywhere. 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
1: With you, and I found that I was good at flying. I finally found something that I could do, and it was fun. It was challenging. It was hard work. I'm not going to say it was just, you know, having a good old time every day, but I had to prepare and study and be ready to, you know, do the maneuvers or go cross country, or, you know, you really have to learn a lot of the FAA rules of flying, you know, in the clouds and outside, you know, staying away from clouds if you're not certified for that. So there's quite a bit of study involved. So it's not all glamour and fun. There's a lot of work that goes into it.
2: I have a nephew going through flight school right now, and he's got these books that are like 3 inches thick, and he's just constantly got his head in those. And it's, you have to pass several different levels, and it's quite a commitment, but that I think is really important because it teaches you discipline, like you said.
1: And the other thing is your life is, it's your life. I mean, if you don't know what you need to know, you can, I hate to say it, but you can kill yourself if you don't know what you're doing. So I find that people that go into, to be pilots themselves are very serious people, and they do it knowing that there's some risk involved, but it's, we know what kind of preparation that we need. There's navigation, there's weather, there's the rules of the Federal Aviation Administration, there's the airplane limits. You learn about the engine, you learn, you know, what makes an airplane fly, how do you avoid getting in bad situations. And flying is actually extremely safe. It's much safer than driving, as long as we, you know, stick to the rules and, and, you know, fly. I mean, that really sounds kind of boring, stick to the rules, but I've actually been, you know, being the first woman to do several things in the military, I've been very focused on following the rules because I didn't want to bring undue attention to myself. Let's put it that
2: way. Right. Yes, you already probably got enough attention, and I wanted to ask you about that. So being in this situation where you were in a very male-dominant field, and you, in a way, would have to prove yourself more than the average male would have. You have already got about 15 strikes against you. How many times did you hear a woman's place should be in the home?
1: Yeah, so I was in the first class of women to go through pilot training at Vance Air Force Base. Now, what I was just talking about was my civilian flying, which I did before I joined the military. And I had done that for 2 summers, and then I went off into the Air Force. Now, the Air Force was, back in the late 70s, was running a program. It was a test program to see if women could fly in the military the way men fly military aircraft. So before about 1976 or so, women were not allowed to fly military aircraft. And this test program started in 76. And it went on for maybe about 4 years or so. I came in 1978, and there were other bases, but I was in the first class of women at my base. And I would say that, you know, the attitude of the men when we first got there, by the way, there were four of us, four women on a base of over 500 men.
2: Wow.
1: Between the instructors and the students. So we really stood out walking around in our flight suits, and it was very unusual because they had never trained women there all the way back. I mean, the base had been training pilots since 1944, World War II.
2: Right.
1: And now all of a sudden these 21-year-old women show up and we want to be pilots. And I think what we had to do is prove that we were not there to, we weren't looking for a husband. That was not, people thought, oh, they're just here looking for a husband. No, I don't think so. We're there because we wanted to learn how to fly. So we would get the, like, to answer your question, we would get the remarks occasionally, but I found out through, I would say, my first year there, most of the men were very supportive of us. And especially the guys in our class, because we work together to help each other get through pilot training. The resistance, by the way, let me say the leadership at the top was very supportive of the women. The resistance came kind of from the mid-level, the supervisor.

0: mid-level management, you know, people that had been there for maybe 3 or 4 years, or, you know, been in the Air Force for 5, 6 years, you know, they were a little more hesitant of the women, and they would make remarks. And for the most part, I would just like not say anything, or it would just make me more determined to do a better job, because we knew we were there. First of all, we wanted to get our wings, and we wanted to each be a pilot, but we knew we were in this test program. And if we had failed, that would hurt
1: the whole
0: chances of women in the future.
1: Right. Right.
0: And so we were doing it for the other women. And the other thing is, we wanted to fit into the culture. We weren't there to just like change the culture. We wanted to join the military. We wanted to be part of that mission and that culture. So that was a little bit tricky, trying to do that.
1: Yeah. Yeah. Cause it was predefined by men. Yes, of course. And, but in, was there a specific incident that stood out to you, or were most
0: of them?
1: Oh,
0: there were many. I'll tell you one that I think is the most fun. It was my first, like my second day on the base, and I'm in my flight suit, and I'm in the commissary, which is the grocery store. And I was, of course, people kind of looking at me because I'm in a flight suit and I'm a woman, and it's 1978. And so I'm checking out in the line, and the woman who was working at the cash register looked at me and said, "Are you one of those new women pilots?" She said, and I'm not going to try to imitate her Oklahoma accent, but she said it to me in her Oklahoma accent, "Are you one of those new women pilots?" And I said, "Well, yes, I am." And she said to me, "The wives don't want you here."
1: Oh.
0: And I was like, "What?" I mean, I thought maybe she'd say, "The men don't want you here," but she said, "The wives don't." And so I said, "Why?"
1: Why? Yeah.
0: And she said, "They don't want you going cross country with their husbands."
1: Oh.
0: And I went, "Oh, okay. Yep. I get it. I understand that." And I'm really glad she told me that, because I knew that I'm joining a culture in the military that goes way, way back. The men work and the women stay home and raise the kids and, you know, keep everything running smoothly, which is important. I mean, that's a really, really important role.
1: Yes.
0: So that weekend I went to the first party that our class held. And when I got there late, and I walked in, and all the men who were my classmates were on the left side over in the dining room. They're talking about the airplanes and the checklists and who the best instructors are and, you know, what, you know, the emergency procedures that you have to study. And all the wives were over on the right side in the living room. And I specifically remember them talking about the curtains in base housing and why they weren't working right.
1: Oh, Eileen, this is a great story. And we just are about 30 seconds from a break. This is a good cliffhanger, though. I want to come back and find out what the women said at the first party that she attended. We will be back with my guest, Eileen Collins. You're listening to Coast to Coast AM. We will be right back.

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1: Welcome back to Coast AM. We will be back with my guest, Eileen Collins, after the break. Remember to check out the woman. It's called spacewoman.film. That's the website of Space Woman. It's a documentary about her extraordinary achievements as a female astronaut and four incredible space shuttle missions. So we will be back with Eileen after the break. And remember, you can go to coasttocoastam.com if you want to become a Coast Insider. 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We love having you here. We love having you up with us, and we will be right back after the break. I'm Lisa Garr. 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

0: Welcome back to Coast AM. I am Lisa Garr. My guest is the extraordinary Eileen Collins. She is an astronaut, first woman to pilot and command an American spacecraft in four incredible space shuttle missions. And we were talking right before the break, Eileen, about a story you were telling us about the first time that you walked into the room of I guess it was one of your Air Force flight school parties. And you met the women and the men. And can you continue that story?
1: Yes, yes. That was the first party of my class had. It was kind of a welcome party that was at one of the homes. And most of the guys in my class were recently married out of college. And when I walked into the party, all the men were on the left side in the dining room and all the women were on the right side in the living room of this little house. And I looked both and I thought, where do I go? You know, because I should be over talking to the guys, talking about airplanes, which is what they were talking about. Mm-hmm. But yet I'm a woman. And I looked over at all the women, but they were talking about base housing, which I didn't live in base housing. So I really didn't have much in common with them. But I remember that story. I remembered what the woman at the commissary told me, that the wives don't want us going cross country with their husbands. Mm-hmm. And I said, you know what? I'm going to go over and meet the wives. And I did. And it was a little bit awkward because I don't think they knew what to say to me either. But I got to know a couple of them. And I think everything went fine. But there have been some awkward times with integrating women into the military mission and the culture. But, you know, I look back and things have worked out just fine.
0: Well, that's great. And that definitely requires neutrality. But you stayed focused on the mission, on what you were doing. And your hopes were to, at what point did you go from being an Air Force pilot to being interested in space shuttle missions and NASA?
1: Well, I was always interested in being an astronaut as far back as I can remember, which was fourth grade.
0: Wow.
1: And way back then, I remember reading an article in a science magazine in school on the Gemini astronauts. And it didn't matter to me that they were all men. I wanted to be one of them. I wanted to be an astronaut because they were an extension of pilots, because these guys were all pilots. They were military pilots and they were test pilots. And some of them were engineers. And, you know, I thought, that's what I want to do. I want to go explore space. And part of that came from some of the books I read. Some of it came from some of the goofy shows I watched on television as a kid. So that was always stewing in the back of my mind. Now, it became a reality in 1978 when NASA started the space shuttle program. Now, prior to the space shuttle, there were no women astronauts. But in 1978, first class in the space shuttle program, NASA decided they were going to hire women as mission specialists. Now, in the shuttle program, the pilots eventually became commanders, and then the mission specialists did the science experiments, they did spacewalks, they operated the robot arm. So NASA hired six women in that first class of 35 astronauts, and they were great. Those women, I got to know most of them. They became my role models, and the years went by, but NASA never hired a woman to be a pilot because there just weren't any women pilots out there that were eligible. And then there became a handful, and time went on, and I ended up becoming a test pilot, which made me eligible to be a shuttle pilot. Mm. So I applied, and that was in 1990, and I was fortunate enough to get in the program in 1990. So it was really a dream come true.
0: Yes. And so you had to have specific qualifications, as the same with everybody else. And you were accepted into this program to eventually, knowing that you would eventually be traveling to space.
1: That's right. They required 1,000 hours of high performance jet time, which I had been a T-38 instructor. They required, at least in the test pilot program, a year in an operational aircraft. And I had flown the C-141, which was a big cargo airplane. But the mission in the C-141 was very similar to the space shuttle in the sense that you had a commander, you had a pilot, and then you had a crew of engineers and loadmasters, you had flight nurses. And in the space shuttle program, we had mission specialists. So I thought that what I had done in the Air Force transitioned very well over to the space shuttle program.
0: That's quite a large undertaking as well, just to fly something that huge. And you flew the C-141?
1: That's right. So the C-141, that mission is really, it's a cargo mission. We fly cargo around the world. We fly people around the world, mostly Army, Navy. We fly the soldiers. We fly their gear. Today, that mission is done in the C-17. But I really loved, it's really interesting. I wanted to fly a fighter aircraft, but the Air Force in the early days when women first came in, they let us fly as instructors, cargo, and tanker only. We were not allowed to fly fighters or bombers. And it was really, I think, kind of a slow process of integrating the women. But I ended up flying this transport aircraft, which ended up being a wonderful mission. I absolutely loved flying around the world. I've been all over the Pacific, all over Asia. I even traveled around Europe, Africa. A lot of it was humanitarian missions. We were doing air refueling and honestly visiting places that I would never, ever would have gone to. Right. And one of the things I learned flying the C-141 is how lucky we are here in the United States that we have clean water, we have clean streets, we have education, we have government help if your family is in trouble, like mine was when I was young. You know, we were able to get help, you know, through food stamp programs and things like that. Other countries don't have that. I saw so much like garbage and pollution and so much poverty in other countries that it's really kind of sad that people live that way in many of these poor nations, but the United States tries to help them out. For example, we were like digging wells down in Central America. You know, we would take equipment down there to help them. And I'm not sure that the military really gets as much credit for the things that we do to try to help other countries help their people to have better lives.
0: That's great to know. That's extraordinary. And that you got to be a part of that. At what point did you have, at what age, I should say, did you have your first space flight where you actually trained to go outside of this country, outside of its atmosphere and into space?
1: Yeah, so my first flight into space was in 1995. Mm-hmm. And now I started training in 1990. So it's quite a long process. It takes about 2 years minimum. That's the absolute minimum of astronaut training before you go up on your first flight. And so for me, I went up in 1995. It was Space Shuttle Discovery. I was the pilot and the mission. We had actually several missions, but the primary one was to rendezvous with the Russian space station, which was called Mir, M-I-R.
0: Yes.
1: And Mir means peace in Russian. So they named their space station Peace, which I find very nice, but very interesting.
0: Yeah.
1: President Clinton at the time, you know, he was the president back in the 1990s. He had signed an agreement with Russia for us to cooperate in space. So we were executing that directive of his, and our mission was the first. We didn't actually dock with Mir that first time. We were just doing the buildup approach of how do we do the rendezvous to test the flying qualities of the shuttle, test the navigation, test the communication. But we did make it to within 30 feet of Mir, and it was kind of fun to, and we show this in the movie Space Woman. We were like waving out the window at

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1: The majority of our mission took place between flight day 3 and flight day 8. And by the time I came home, I was just ready to sign up to go up again for another mission.
2: Because you finally regulated. Was it tough to regulate? And does that happen mostly for the first time pilots? Astronauts, how do you, the body's the same for the second flight. Is it just that you know what to do differently?
1: Yeah. So what it turns out that the body learns and the body remembers, and that's kind of an involuntary thing. On my second, in my third and fourth missions, I adapted very nicely. And it's interesting that the body does learn and remember. Now, there's two things that are going on. The first one is the fluid shift, where your face gets really fat and your legs get skinny. And, of course, my shirt was constantly floating up around my neck, and I had to keep tucking it in because it was very distracting. And I started losing things. My pencils would float away and my checklist would float away. So I really had to learn how, it's like learning how to roller skate almost, how to move around in the cabin and then how to stop
2: things from floating.
1: Stop losing things. They would float away or I'd forget where I put something or my crew members would take my things. And I spent a lot of time looking for lost items, but I think after a couple of days, I got myself organized and so I was better prepared in future flights.
2: Right. We just take for granted that we could put the pen down and the paper down and the glasses down and they're not going to float away. What was the physical sensation like?
1: Well, so there's two things I can say about that. Physical sensation, the human body has this fluid shift because no gravity. So you can imagine, you can turn upside down and the blood rushes to your head. So you get that, but there's no way to, get gravity back in space. We can't do it. Mm-hmm. So you just have to duke it out and just give yourself time to get used to it. And one of the things I noticed was the amount of time, that I kept going into the restroom and losing fluid, going and using the restroom like every 10 minutes. Because I think what's happening is the brain gets oversaturated from the fluid shift. Something in the brain kicks in and says, this body is overhydrated.
2: Oh.
1: And then your kidneys start working and you start losing fluid. And I would say astronauts run the risk of getting dehydrated
2: right.
1: And possibly getting kidney stones. In fact, a cosmonaut passed a kidney stone in space way back. I think it was in the 1970s or 80s.
2: So
1: we learn we need to drink. Mm-hmm. And then the second thing is just the disorientation. For example, I'd be reading my checklist trying to, I was putting together the bicycle ergometer. And when I look up from my checklist and the ceiling was not at the top, the ceiling was over on the side and it was just constant disorientation, which would make me feel nauseous. And so I would just make sure that keep your eyes open, keep the ceiling at the top and maybe bounce off. One thing that really worked for me is I would bounce off the ceiling and the floor up and down, up and down, up and down. And that would add a little bit of gravity. Just by the bouncing, and maybe you could call it jumping
2: in your brain. Right, exactly. When you looked out the window, what did you see that was surprising to you?
1: Yeah, so this is why I think space tourism is going to be very, very successful. The wonderful, beautiful Earth that we see from space. It's first of all, the Earth is definitely round. So, people that tell me the Earth is flat, sorry, it's not flat. The Earth is definitely round. We go around the Earth in low Earth orbit. We, in the space station and in the shuttle, we go around the Earth once every 90 minutes. You're going in and out of the Earth's shadow. So every 45 minutes, you get a sunrise and a sunset.
2: Wow.
1: And you see the bright side of the Earth is just so beautiful. Our planet is blue and white. We are, I'm going to say the Earth's atmosphere is very, very thin, and you can see that. It's

0: Some people describe it like an eggshell on an egg. It's so thin. And then from the dark side, when you're in the shadow of the earth and you look down, you know, a lot of the earth is covered with clouds, and you can see around the equator, there's constantly thunderstorms going off, and it's just a beautiful light show that you watch. And in the areas that are clear, you can see where the cities are, and you can really see the coastline very distinctly. But looking out the window while you're floating, you can put your face up against the window and stretch out your arms like you're an angel flying over the planet. And it's just such a wonderful feeling. And the other thing is, looking down at the earth, you think about all the history that took place in, you know, especially in Europe and the Middle East. And, you know, you think about like the history from the Bible and from early peoples. And now we have all these billions of people living on planet Earth, and they're all on this one ball that is rotating and revolving around the sun. I mean, it really, it just blows your mind being up there and looking back at the Earth. And I hope that's something that we never get used to, that we never normalize, that we're always just fascinated by our beautiful planet and that we always want to take care of it.
1: Space tourism would definitely give us a perspective we do not have down on this planet. Right. Did you ever see any foreign objects, floating items, debris, unexplained phenomena in space?
0: Yeah, well, I did. We did see things. Well, the first one that comes to mind is there was a mosquito. My last flight, we saw a mosquito kind of come floating up next to the window. He didn't live very long. But we would see things kind of fly off the shuttle, and we would always report those to the ground, because little pieces of spacecraft do tend to occasionally come off, and they become orbital debris. They can become very dangerous if they stay up there and become a projectile. They could hit another spacecraft. Most of the debris ends up like getting captured by the Earth's atmosphere and in gravity, and falls back. And it, you know, re-enters the Earth's atmosphere. Might look like a little bit of a micrometeorite coming back into the Earth's atmosphere. But we did see little things floating. I think maybe might have been pieces of like screws coming out of the payload bay, or astronauts have actually lost tools. So, you know, some things. I've never seen anything that scared me, or that I was like, oh, what's that?
1: What is that? A giant ship or a station or something? I just remember seeing Artemis's reentry, and there was so much debris in space. I want to ask you about that when we come back from the break to find out what all of that is. We would absolutely love to know more about Eileen Collins's perspective from space as an astronaut. We will be back right after this break. 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
6: News. I'm Deborah Valentine. A search continues for suspects after at least 12 people were shot during a popular festival Saturday in Toledo, Ohio. This man witnessed the chaos.
7: Once the shots get fired, everybody just want to scatter and everything.
8: Yeah, we were just sitting right there having a good time talking to our people, and then the shots just got the firing.
6: Toledo Deputy Police Lieutenant Dan Gerken says the investigation continues.
9: We're talking to multiple people, including victims, witnesses, reviewing camera footage.
6: Deputy Police Chief Joseph Heffernan stated that two gunmen may have been firing at each other. Golden Tempo pulls ahead to victory in Saturday's Belmont Stakes in Saratoga Springs, New York. Here's the winning call on Fox.
10: Golden Tempo pulls away late. Golden Tempo has won the Belmont Stakes.
6: Golden Tempo also won the Kentucky Derby. America's listening to Fox News.
11: I'm Kelly Bennett for Super Talk Mississippi News. Some lawmakers want to tie funding for the state's universities and colleges to student success, but they haven't been able to get the measure across the finish line.
12: We are institutionalizing mediocrity.
11: According to Lieutenant Governor Delbert Hoseman, the goal is to deliver better value for taxpayers.
12: Why the institutions of higher learning have not taken the steps to make meaningful decisions about where we're going with less number of people and less money, that's just stunning to me. Instead, we've come up with what I consider to be a useless report. Now, they're going to have to do that, or several things are going to happen. For example, if they're not doing that, I see no reason why the legislature, the House and the Senate, ought just to allocate the money like we deem it appropriate. Why do I need to go to the IHL?
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11: A pair of former Mississippi public school superintendents will spend time in prison for their involvement in embezzling nearly $400,000 in federal funding. Former Clarksdale Municipal School District Superintendent Earl Nelson was sentenced to 14 months in prison and ordered to serve 3 years of supervised release. He'll have to pay $143,300 in restitution. Ex-Hollandale School District Superintendent Mario Willis was sentenced to 20 months behind bars and ordered to serve 3 years of supervised release. He'll have to pay $393,300 in restitution. According to court documents, they used their positions to enter into inflated consulting contracts to generate payments for services that were never provided. The two worked alongside Monika Smith Taylor in the conspiracy. She was sentenced to 16 months in prison.
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0: Welcome to the Rock and Roll Handyman Show. My name is Buddy. I'm going to be here until noon making all kinds of noise on the radio and having a good time. That's what we intend to do more than anything. Lance on the other side of the glass. Good morning, Lance.
1: What's up, Cheaparoni?
0: Man, just weekends here. And it's beautiful outside.
1: Beautiful day in the neighborhood.
0: Man, it really
1: is. Hopefully it'll stay that way. A lot of baseball being played today.
0: It sure is.
1: A lot of cooking out, I'm sure, and people gathering together.
0: Yeah.
1: Got a bunch of folks that'll be congregating in the right field area of Pete Taylor Park. The Roost out there. It looked a lot of fun last night up until it didn't. You know, losing that one.
0: Yeah.
1: In Starkville, though, it'll be crazy again. They'll have amazing crowds and food popping out every which way. And, you know.
0: It's amazing.
1: I miss the days, though, when you could look out there and you could see the handyman work of about half the fans,
0: yeah,
1: bringing in the jalopies and the trucks with the, you know, the makeshift stadiums on it, and then the grills. Oh, there's nothing. Yeah. Now I love the way it looks now. Don't get me wrong, but I played there when it was
0: the tailgate party.
1: The tailgate party and
0: big time.
1: The greatest fans. And look, I'm an Ole Miss guy. Played there. Love our fans. We have a great stadium. There would be about 500 to 1,000 people at our games. And we had a handful that would be out under the pine trees in left field back before it was fancy. But we had a great stadium, and we were kind of building up a little bit when I played. State was one of the inventors of college baseball, basically, is what we know today.
0: Yeah, that's right.
1: And I grew up going to their camps and idolized Ron Polk and when they had the old green bleachers.
0: Right.
1: And there was no stadium there. So I feel invested a little bit into State success because I've seen it grow and watched it and was part of it. Those camps when, you know, it was just such a cool thing. And then I remember going back and they had built this stadium, this concrete marvel. And you're like, wow.
0: Yeah, really.
1: But playing there in the 90s and experiencing the camaraderie of the fans toward the other team,
0: yeah,
1: the hospitality, I mean, they were just wonderful people. And I always just loved the creativity out there.
0: Well, going to any kind of state organization like baseball, like Ole Miss and Mississippi State and Southern or any of the big Jackson State, any of those, it's like, it's so different than what I grew up with. Baseball wasn't the big thing that it is down here. It happened. I mean, it did happen, but it certainly wasn't the big thing that it is down here.
1: It's more of the thing that I love about the fan side of it is that there's so much just kind of hanging around.
0: Yeah.
1: It's not a sport with a clock on it. Well, there used to not be. There's pitch clocks and stuff. But it can go on all day or all night, like last night with Ole Miss to 1:30 in the morning.
0: What, for my grill next week something?
1: I'm going to live vicariously through our fans. Yeah. I may go, you know, get something quick and just be envious of them. So we'll see. But, yeah. How is everything going for you? I know that it's been rainy and wet. Is there anything going on around the house that
0: it's like been a chore to get my lawn mowed, so I do it in sections. And the last two or three days been pretty nice. So in the morning I've gotten out there like at 8, 9 o'clock and mowed a section of it, and just about have it all done. So going really well with that as far as that's concerned.
1: I've seen some beautiful fences go up in the last couple of weeks.
0: Really?
1: Yeah, I love watching a new fence.
0: Yeah,
1: with non-dog eared, you have the caps on it, and I saw one the other day coming down Spillway, which is you have scenic over to your left as you're going toward 471, and somebody did the horizontal boards.
0: Sure.
1: Which it looked really good.
0: Sure.
1: And I haven't seen that. You know, most of it's always vertical, up and down, capped, but this one was done in a horizontal setting. And I thought it looked really, really quality job. So whoever did that, great work. I've seen it in progress for the last few weeks.
0: I wonder if the horizontal is going to be as durable as the stand-up type.
1: Not sure. I guess as long as – I mean, I've built a bunch of the vertical ones.
0: Yeah.
1: And I'm fascinated with the hog-wired capped, you know, the fence too. But that really looked cool. It almost has like a Japanese or an Asian kind of feel to it. Yeah. And very impressed. It looked great. So hopefully the durability, I guess if you brace it up, it in the same kind of concept, you know.
0: Yeah, I'm just trying to think about how those slats go across, and then there's no support in them. Well, they might be. They might have a it might be built a little different, so it might have a support.
1: Might have a vertical support structure on the other side. But it looked good. I was impressed, though.
0: I haven't seen one like that. I'll have to go.
1: I love the creativity, though, you know. A quality job.
0: Somebody said, let's do something different.
1: Let's do something quality.
0: And hopefully they did it right.
1: It looked great. I've seen it several times. times. I've looked hard too, so it looked really well done. I love a fence though. When you know the wooden fence, the cedars, you know, use all that good wood, and I mean, it's just such a beautiful thing. As soon as you get it built, and then you go, oh God, I've got to keep this thing up. I got to keep it looking this good.
0: Look out, Lance is inspecting.
1: Yo, I always. I drive around all the time. I love looking around and seeing what people are doing.
0: Yeah, me too.
1: And one of my favorites is the pole barn.
0: Yeah,
1: you see a new
0: man.
1: One get popped up, and I love those.
0: You know what's really fascinating me lately is people used to want to build a sunroom on the back of their house, and that's sort of died down a good bit because people now want to have an outdoor kitchen of sorts, and they want to have a roof over it or a pergola over it with a closing top, so it, or even a canvas top so that it can stay relatively dry. But the better ones all have a wooden roof structure over them that is really a huge, huge structure. So, and a lot of people want that so that they can go outside and enjoy during just about any weather and enjoy being out in their outside kitchens.
1: I'm a big fan of the outside, as you are.
0: Yeah.
1: I spend 90% of my time at home outside on the patio. Doesn't matter what the weather is.
0: I don't have an outside kitchen, though.
1: No, I don't have a kitchen out there. I'm good at ordering food and yeah. picking it up. But no, I the grill and all that, I'd like to get that set up a little more formalized to, as you say, more updated to the kind of items we're seeing today out there.
0: Man.
1: But I do have the fire pit and have, you know, nice umbrellas and all that. But no, I'd much rather have the permanent A-frame structure.
0: Yeah,
1: you sit under, have good furniture. It just kind of keeps getting wet and mildewy, and it's always a constant battle with the elements when you don't have that exactly the way you want it.
0: Right,
1: especially here.
0: I've been to a lot of houses that have that A-frame roof over it, and a lot of overhang. You can sit under there. It doesn't matter which way the rain is blowing. You're going to be safe and sound and like it as well. It works really, really well.
1: There's some really. I saw some great deals on Amazon, and I'm not sure about Temu. That's coming from China, and I'm sure a lot of Amazon products do as well. But they had some sales on some of the gazebos and A-frame type gazebos.
0: Yeah.
1: And they look, I mean, they're basically kits.
0: Right.
1: They send it to you as

0: is, and you put it together like it's IKEA furniture, I guess.
1: Sure.
0: But I'm going to throw that out there. If anybody's been doing any of those lately or purchased something, whether it being a kit or you've done it yourself or at a professional job, love to see that. Please
1: send us a text with a picture on board. Our text line is 601-879-4395. And we just love to see your pictures and see what's going on in your life. And where are you going to spend your day out on your outdoor kitchen?
0: Where are you going to spend your money today? The big box stores? Or are you going to go into Revel Ace Hardware? Where are you going shopping?
1: You know what's intrigued me, and I want an answer on this from either our listeners or maybe even you know about it. But I saw on television, of course, advertising on television is unbelievable. But at any rate, this Aquanix. And it's what it is, a hose attachment that actually has two or three valves inside, and because of the way they're set up, it acts as a pressure washer. And they say, according to the commercial, that it does the same job as a pressure washer would do. My question is, does it have the pounds per square inch? I don't know. Is it as strong? I don't know. But I'd sure like to know, particularly if anybody has one, are they working really, really as well as they show on TV? Because on TV, they're looking like they'll do the job.
0: I've never found anything. I mean, I guess I could say I've ordered a few things. They never really seem to be what you see on TV.
1: Yeah.
0: So anything that actually is, yeah. I want to know about it, because I'm not sure how they're getting away with truth in advertising, because
1: right.
0: It seems if it's done over the internet, it's a lot easier to make boastful claims.
1: Right.
0: But if it's done like with, say, what we do on normal broadcasting conduits, whether it be Hulu or radio or what, it seems that you're under the FCC regulations. You got to be truthful.
1: But
0: there is a lot of stuff that I'm really curious about as well. I've seen that commercial 100 times.
1: And they talk about it being the greatest thing on the earth. I'm curious. No longer will you need a pressure washer, according to it.
0: That's what they say.
1: And
0: I'm curious.
1: I mean, if you to me, it'd be a wonderful tool if that indeed works that way. It works like they say that it does. Which also brings up the same thing that I asked about a few weeks ago, and that's that, what is it, bullshot product. I still don't have, they show that it works extremely well, and I'm wondering, does it really work that well? Oh, well, those are questions that, hey, anybody want to jump on board, do so.
0: Yeah, give us some advice on some of these things. We've highlighted tools and things like that before, but I'm curious what our listeners, what they're buying. Because my dad was one of those that he would buy whatever was on the infomercials back in the 80s.
1: Yeah.
0: He had some junk, buddy, let me tell you. Every now and again, something would be okay.
1: Yeah.
0: But there's so many more products now that it's hard to verify, and you don't see them in stores.
1: The thing is, out of 10 products, how many of them are really what they say they are? Probably, if I had to guess, a pretty small percentage. And that's just a guesstimate.
0: So it helps us if you share with us, hey, I bought a lemon and it was the worst thing ever, or it was, hey, wow, it actually was up to the billing.
1: Yeah.
0: Allows us to share that information with others out in the same position we're all in, like going, is this stuff any good?
1: Man, if you can put an attachment on your 3/4-inch hose and have it do everything that a pressure washer does, hey, why have a $400 pressure washer and have to store it and have to worry about the water and the gas and the electricity and the, you know, that's,
0: mark me down.
1: Yeah, mark me down. That's right. Write me down. I can handle it. Hey, coming up at 10:25, Tony Arpino with Atlas Foundation is going to be on the phone with us, and we'll talk to him about it. And our music segment today is going to focus on what's happening next weekend at Cathead Jam, and we'll have a guest on board with that as well, and we'll tell you about that when the time comes. But you're listening to the Rock and Roll Handy Man Show right here on Super Talk Mississippi. And I've been receiving these remodel magazines a lot lately. and I had to beg for them and tell them that I was a radio host and I should get a free copy.
0: Of course you should.
1: And so finally I started getting these free copies, and I went, oh, okay, it's working. But at any rate, looking through one of them, I'm particularly impressed by this zip wall. It's a dust barrier, and it can cover an entire room, or it can cover a section of your house, or just a doorway. But it's a heavy-duty plastic with dust poles that have, I think they go 8 foot, 10 foot, and 14 foot high, and the dust poles come with it, heavy-duty zippers, and also a double-sided tape so that you can also get it in and out. Just you can use zip wall to check out just a doorway. Matter of fact, if you're interested in looking at it, check out zipwall.net and look at what they have to offer. And it does looks like a pretty good deal to me, and not enough of them are being used.
0: And what is this for? Would it be while you're remodeling need to separate the house and seal it off?
1: Exactly. So that when you're dusting, or when you may be sheetrocking some things and have to dust the sheetrock off. Well, if you don't have a zip wall or something to stop that dust, it's going to get all over the house. There's no way to prevent that, because it gets in your heating system and cooling system and just blows everywhere. But
0: it makes total sense. I mean, like I had a barrier between a door, which was a screen type, and it had the double-sided tape. You line the interior of the door, then you put a Velcro attachment to it,
1: right?
0: And then you pop in the screen, which is Velcroed to the other side,
1: right?
0: And it had a kind of a weight system, you know, where it would clip
1: well,
0: in.
1: Well, that's kind of how
0: very
1: this
0: similar. It would just be more of a Visqueen.
1: Very similar, but it's a heavy-duty Visqueen, and it's reusable. They say you can use it over and over and over again for many different reasons.
0: As long as your dog doesn't run through it.
1: Well,
0: mine did that about 10 times.
1: There's a split in there where there's an area they're supposed to come in. But
0: that's the way these work, too, same way. And it's so funny when
1: they don't recognize us. That wall's fine. I can get through there.
0: I mean, I watched Hawk blow through that thing so many times, thinking that the door was open.
1: Oh, yeah. All you need to do is put a bird on the other side.
0: That's 100%. But, yeah, that's a great idea.
1: Yeah, I like zip walls. I think, and check it out on zipwall.net, and you'll find out a whole lot more about what zip wall can do. And they're available at all the big box home centers. Revel Hardware, I think, has zip walls as well. So any place you go, you can get them pretty easily. And I recommend you do something like that. It's not a bad idea. Zip walls sound to me like a really good idea. So that's something I would look into because they work everywhere and do everything you want them to do. Well, most toilets end up leaking sooner or later, and in doing so, they use an awful lot of water. But most toilets that leak are leaking because the flapper, which is actually in the water closet down at the bottom, which actually shuts the water off, doesn't fit any longer. Flappers can get warped and bent out of shape, or they can hit water minerals and get bent out of shape. There's a whole bunch of reasons why flappers tend to go bad. Generally speaking, they last a pretty good while, but occasionally you're going to need to replace them. Hey, you're listening to the Rock and Roll Handyman Show. Take a short break. We'll be right back with Tony Arpino with Atlas Foundation. Don't you go away. No.

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11: 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I want to be just like him. You can too. 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

0: Never break. Never break it, ever. All right, we'll get to Tony in just a minute. I've got a text that just came in from Nathan, and he said one time he ordered some lures, on fishing lures, that he was very surprised at how good they were, but everything else that he's ever ordered, like he ordered a reel one time, and he was fishing with it, and he said the second time he used it, broke. Yeah.
1: And the bottom of the lake.
0: A lot of that stuff is just, that's what it is.
1: I actually got a great walking stick. I ordered it during the holidays. It was like $50. It was on sale. Yeah. Had multiple different attachments to it. Had a knife screw in and fishing line and all kind of stuff. And I was like, you know, I doubt this is any good. Yeah. And I ordered it, and it came in finally about 2 weeks later, and it was amazing. Mm-hmm. And I loved the thing. It made out of exactly what they said. But it was just hard to believe it. But that's one item. Everybody got the one.
0: Yeah, everybody got the one. All right. Tony Arpino, Atlas Foundation. Good morning, Tony. How are you today?
2: Very good. Buddy, I usually try to see you when it's too cold or too wet, and now it's too sunny. So it's just
0: well, what are you going to do? But you might as well sit home and enjoy it.
2: Well, but I know folks are maybe in their recreation property this weekend or in her backyard, in a little courtyard, and as you know, that's my claim to fame is being neat and portable.
0: Yeah,
2: where I'm trying to get involved. I'll call them plants that are taller than people, whether that be a crepe myrtle or a tree or what I call your neighbor's tree, 60 feet away.
0: Yeah,
2: that is drying out the soils, and then I'm trying to get what I call bridge builder depths, which is not in the first 6 feet, just so you'll know. That's many foundation companies basically stop at 6 feet, and geologically there's nothing there.
0: Yeah.
2: So the property will lift, the brick home will lift, but then the weight of the brick home will push the repair in the ground.
0: Yeah. And so, because it's really not bridge depth, so it,
2: right.
0: So underneath it is kind of spongy, if you will.
2: Well, like I was picking at your last trip, I said, everybody forgets why telephone poles lean. It's not there's any weight. It's that they take and I've done it my very first foundation repair years ago. I got a telephone pole truck and did a foundation repair. But the reason telephone poles lean is they're working on surface soils. Now, if you fall in that hole, it's deep enough, but geologically, it's not deep enough. And so many repairs stop at the depth of a telephone pole hole. And then you ask yourself, why is that telephone pole leaning if it's not carrying any weight?
0: Yeah.
2: You know, because it's sitting in the soft surface soils.
0: Yeah, it's sitting in the soil. Our soil here, as you know better than anybody, the soils in Mississippi are just really, really weird. I mean, we have all sorts of soils here in Mississippi, from up near Memphis and down near the coast. But Tony you work the entire state of Mississippi and work a lot on slab foundations and can help people with problems that they may have with them.
2: Right, and then usually I'm if someone can give me the scope of the work, hopefully it's the worst corner.
0: Sure.
2: In actual feet, then I can basically pretty close give them a phone estimate over the phone. If they tell me, you know, this is a simple corner and it's 16 feet by 12 feet and it's,
0: yes,
2: you know, drop down an inch or bricks are breaking on two faces and that type thing.
0: Sure.
2: And then, in fact, let me give me that 800 number.
0: Yeah, please do.
2: It's 800-256-1010. One more time. 800-256-1010. And then what I've run into many times that I remember in the last few I've quoted, the family did not know their repair was failing. She knew where it was fixed.
0: Right.
2: But she, and I'm saying, well, this door, this front door, as I may have told you, she said, well, I'm having to lift the doorknob to get my deadbolt to work, my external door. And I said, well, and she's saying where she had it fixed. I said, well, the building weight, the single story, has pushed your repair in the ground.
0: Right.
2: And so the public believes, well, if I wrote that check, it's been solved. And they don't visualize that another one, he had already had his fireplace jacked up. And I'm saying, well, what is this? And he says, well, I was wondering what was causing these other problems. Well, the weight of the fireplace pushed the repair back down.
0: Yeah.
2: And so you're trying to get folks who say, well, I've spent that money. Surely it's fixed, you know. And it's, and then historically, when I started the business years ago, many folks were honest enough to give a 2-year warranty. Then when I came in with the factory backup and $1 billion longer period, you know, that was my focus. But the honest folks knew to give a 2-year warranty or a relifting fee after 2 years.
0: Yeah.
2: And the public didn't understand, well, surely it'll last longer than two. And then when the public says, well, I'm not fooling with that 2-year fella, and then I'll say, well, would you rather hire somebody who's not honest with you? You know, so
0: yeah, really. You know. And that's the same thing we were talking about with the ads on TV. They're not honest. Right. They don't tell you the whole entire truth. And that's so important. But my question to you is, there's a lot of people now that are claiming they'll fix your foundation and they won't do it with concrete and they'll just, but their system isn't the same. How does a customer tell the difference between what you're going to do and what a
2: just ask them what the materials are made of? Real simple. Because I like these folks, I was telling that when I was talking to my medico, she knew how much she paid, but she didn't know what she got or when she got another estimate. I say, was a nice salesman, but what was the material?
0: Yeah.
2: Well, I don't know. Well, why didn't you ask him what the material was made of? And some will use what I call dollar blocks, $1.17 each.
0: Yeah.
2: People try selling them to me. And some folks will use a product that we invented. We've been around since 1912, our factory. So they'll use a product we invented, but they're using it in the wrong application.
0: Right.
2: So then, and like I've told folks, I'm not saying I didn't lift my brick mailbox with it.
0: Sure.
2: But I'm not lifting brick homes with it.
0: Yeah.
2: And the public will say, well, he's cheaper. Well, sure. We manufacture that product. And if I put less money in the ground, I'm cheaper. Okay.
0: Yeah.
2: But it's for the wrong application, and the public doesn't know it's for the wrong application. Or when I say, someone says, well, I did this, they went down 6 feet. Then I'm asking, well, why do the bricks keep opening and closing regardless of the time of year?
0: Right.
2: Well, that means the bricks are moving the repair. You know, even though it was lifted, it's still changing depending on the time of year.
0: Sure.
2: And so we're trying to go down to a different strata that bridge builders use. But remember, everybody, I don't drive on the grass. So there's a joke in there somewhere. If I don't drive on the grass, how am I able to go deeper? If someone's telling you that there's something in the ground in 6 feet. So it's, I have to get folks to scratch their head a little bit and use some of their high school science.
0: Yeah.
2: And remember, I've talked once about trees drinking water, as we've established.
0: Sure.
2: Your neighbor's trees. Mm. It'll dry the sponge and let the footing drop. And so, as you gather, my claim to fame is to not stop the shrubbery and or trees from drinking. It's to be supporting beneath their influence. And we talked once before about what I call losing control of the outcome.
0: Right.
2: As I've told you, my millionaire friend who's known me for 30 years, he turned it over to third parties who in turn turned it other third parties. So I had to put twice as many supports as I wanted to. And if he would have just called me direct, we would have fixed it. But once I have to please third parties with his money,
0: yeah,
2: the public doesn't quite understand that. And if we need fellow technical people to get involved, getting me involved, and we'll work backwards. Because once they tie my hands,
0: yeah,
2: then I have to do what third parties say.
0: Yeah, it's hard to work with more than one person like that when you get other parties involved in any project at all that people are doing.
2: And remember, this is handheld equipment.
0: Yeah.
2: That means I can work behind the shrubs. I can work behind the sprinkler system. No backhoes. No, how do I phrase that? Someone showing up with a trailer-mounted machine
0: right.
2: that they're trying to get into your back courtyard.
0: They're not going to mess up your lawn. Nah.
2: Whether having to take down fences or heavy loads on your driveway or concrete trucks on your driveway, and you know, things that just I knew as a 12-year-old not to do.
0: Well, so. Did you just say a little while ago that you've been around since 1912?
2: No, but our factory has.
0: Okay.
2: We manufacture for the electric companies coast to coast.
0: What people really need to understand is when you go up and down the interstate, bridges go to what's called bridge depth so that they won't shrink anymore. Well, that's the same system that Tony would use in making sure that your foundation doesn't sink anymore.
2: Right. And it's tested. Remember I joked with you, I took my soils class under a Vicksburg kernel. Structural soils and so you're trying to land on something that bridge piling, and I joke with folks, you know, especially church ladies, as I call it, with church committees. I said, well, we can't get on that interstate bridge. It's been there longer than 10 years, you know, so it's just, so the bridge piling are individually tested for more than what all the 18-wheelers above it.
0: Right, so sure. Question came through on the text machine, said, it's John. John asked, he said he laid a sidewalk, but now there's a gap between the ground and the cement, and he wants to know how he should fill it.
2: Just tell him to buy some children's play sand. You know, like 60-pound, 80-pound,
0: yeah,
2: and just pile it up and wash it with a garden hose.
0: Huh. And that'll do it.
2: Yeah. And then when that's gone, adds more play sand, and it'll then time work its way under.
0: Tony, you make it too easy.
1: Yeah, you can get that at Revel Ace. I just bought 10 bags of it just the other day.
0: For the same reason?
2: My pH... buddy, my PhD wife tells me that's why I don't have any money. I tell people how to fix their own problems. You know, it's like,
0: yeah, really. Well, I'm good. I'm glad that you answered that. That's a very good. That's a very good idea.
2: You don't want to use anything clayish or farmlandish soil.
0: Yeah,
2: you know, clays or silts. So you're trying to use something that will act as a filter.
0: Right. And that in the sand actually lets water just filter through it.
2: Right. Act as a filter and then gradually seal that underneath. Because there are some hocus pocus stuff. And I may have told you, my wife and I bought a technique for, you know, what I call four states. We bought in under the patents.
0: Right.
2: But now everybody and his brother is doing it, and they don't understand that anything working on surface soils, when the surface soils move, so does the product. You know, I'm going to hit that very lightly. But that's now, you gather why I try to go with handheld equipment to bridge builder depths. Hand-carried equipment, no backhoes, no concrete trucks.
0: And also the time factor is important, too, because you're in and out in a day or two, and a lot of foundation repair people will be there for weeks sometimes.
2: Well, it's almost sometimes the opposite. I can be there longer because I'm going deeper in the ground.
0: Yeah.
2: What happens with these trailer-mounted machines, they're faster. That's why they use them.
0: Yeah, yeah. Tony, we're about running out of time. Let me get you 800 number again.
2: 800-256-1010.
0: Tony Arpino with Atlas Foundation works all over the state of Mississippi. Would love to hear from you anytime. And even if you have questions about your sidewalk that's got a gap under it, he can help answer that. So thank you, Tony, for your time. And we appreciate it very much. Have yourself a great weekend.
2: Okay. Thank you, buddy.
0: Tony Arpino with Atlas Foundation. Take a short break. Be right back. Don't go away. Little red rooster's on the prowl.
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0: Oh, now we have to talk.
1: Yeah.
0: All right, let's get to it and do some handyman stuff. 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They just generally have pneumatic openers on them, and some of them have two pneumatic openers on them. 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And if your door is not closing all the way, and when you will go to close it, it just stays like three quarters of the way open or a quarter of the way open, or maybe is slamming too hard.

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1: And you can adjust those, and those should be adjusted. That's something that from time to time, a door is just going to act that way. And who knows why? It could be a million reasons why the door is not closing properly or why it's slamming. But the adjustment is so simple, and it's so easy to do. A little more difficult with two because you have to find the right balance. But you will. And if you work it, you will find out for sure. And that's one of the things that I think that are important to just point out to people. Well, one of my crazy friends, and believe me, all of my friends are crazy.
2: It takes one to know one.
1: Yeah, all my friends are that way. They just that's, I mean, I must attract craziness.
2: I know I do. That's why I'm single right now. I've just given up. I mean, I think that, like, my crazy gets multiplied by 10 when I date. It's like, oh, my God, what am I doing to myself here?
1: I gave that up a long time. It's like, no. But I've been married enough, and I know enough to know, say, I don't need that baggage anymore.
2: I'm not. It maybe is I pick poorly. I mean, they always look great. It's just the problem is that maybe I'm just,
1: It's betwixt their ears.
2: Well, and I think it's betwixt mine. It's crazy attracts crazy, but I think there's a magnifier on my attractor.
1: Yeah, well,
2: it's like it's almost like mosquitoes. If you walk outside and you're sweating, you're gonna have 400 of them on you.
1: Yeah, in a heartbeat. But anyway, one of my crazy friends said one of the toughest jobs he has ever done, as far as handyman work, is he took a piece of farmhouse furniture and was tearing it all apart and trying to make a pallet out of it.
2: A pallet?
1: Going backwards.
2: Yeah, that sounds like reverse engineering.
1: Reverse engineering. And he said, that was a tough chore. I said, Aubrey, there's something wrong with you, that's for sure. That's the kind of crazy friends.
2: He was just doing it just to see if he could.
1: I think so. And I think he did accomplish it, but it did take him longer than he thought. So that's interesting. But I do have a lot of crazy friends.
2: Pallets don't look like they would be fun to make. You know, like that job seems very repetitious. And,
1: really?
2: I mean, it just would not be a whole lot of fun to do.
1: But where would the world be without pallets?
2: Exactly. And that was my other – that was where I was going. It's like, thank you for whoever built all those.
1: Yeah, I mean, wow.
2: I mean, everything gets shipped on those things.
1: Everything. And you can get pallets of any shape, any size, any type, either a long 8-foot pallet that will hold plywood or just a regular pallet. Pallets are great. Pallets really are. It's a good tool to have, for sure. Well, a lot of people try to keep their drains clean, and they want to keep them always working properly. And they do use baking soda and white vinegar, which is really better than any kind of chemical you'll ever get. The chemicals just not good for your drain, period. They're just really not good. The best way to go about this is use the baking soda and the white vinegar, and use that about once a month down your drain, and it'll clean all of your drains, and it'll clean all of your drains out. And then follow it with, they make an enzyme which actually goes down your drain and will actually eat away at cleaning your pipes out. And the enzymes eat all of the product that sits in the bottom of your drainage pipes and will slowly eating those. And if you do that on a regular basis, you're not going to have plumbing problems with drainage is concerned. That helps so very much doing just that kind of thing. So that's something that I think is important to know. People need to do that. But
2: beware. Also, have you seen that commercial that some, they're like plumbers.
1: Yeah.
2: But they apparently have some technology that they can put into those pipes now that expands like a foam almost.
1: Right.
2: And then it pushes everything out.
1: Yeah.
2: And it looks like a boa constrictor or an anaconda.
1: Yes.
2: The way that thing comes out. And a plumber's, please, is that something
1: You can actually buy something like that at the big box home centers, and Rebel Hardware has it too as well. And it's a good product because it does do a thorough job in cleaning it out. And I think that's important to note. That's a good way to clean it.

0: sure and make sure that it stays clean. But if you use the enzymes and you use them on a regular basis, you're not going to have any kind of buildup at all. And the buildup inside your drainage pipe is like plaque in your veins. It starts slowing the flow of water down and not allowing to have the water come down all the way. So check that out. That's just the best way to do it. Those enzymes work very, very well. But the thing that Lance was just talking about works well too, as well, if indeed you have to get your drains cleaned.
1: And I guess it would just, if you're dealing with something like on a septic tank, would that be bad for the tank?
0: I don't know. I would think not, but I don't know that for sure. Because, if I have a weakness, it's septic tanks. I don't, I grew up with in a house that had septic tanks, but still, I really don't have a good grasp on how to care for them regular. I know RID works really well, and you use that regularly down your septic tank, but I don't know enough about them to really answer that question. So I'm gonna plead on that one. That's for sure. All right.
1: And before we get a question, and you know we're going to get it today, because we're at that time of year where they're going to say, what is that cleaning solution that you always use? Jomax.
0: Jomax, oh yeah.
1: On the mix real quick.
0: I used to give a solution out for cleaning and washing a house to get ready for a paint job. I found that the Jomax, it might be a tad more expensive, but it works so well. Jomax is a concentrate. It works in your garden sprayer. You put as much Jomax in there, you follow it with some bleach, and then you finish it with water, and then you just spray it on your surface. And what it does, it not only cleans the surface, but it also eats your mold and also eats your mold spores that are behind the mold. So check it out. It's worth doing. All right. We've got national news coming your way, Fox National News coming your way, and then we're going to kick off a music segment, a pretty long music segment. You're going to mostly focus on what's going on at Cathead Jam next weekend, and we'll have a guest on board from Ardenland. So,
1: just about said Cat House.
0: I did, just about. I'm not going to comment on that. All right, we'll be back in just a short minute. 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
1: News. I'm Pam Huzo. Manhunt in Ohio after gunfire erupts near a street festival in Toledo. 12 people were shot and wounded.
2: It's just a shame, you know, when a few people, for whatever reasons, going through their head, decide to disrupt something that has been a beloved community event.
1: Police Lieutenant Dan Gerken, cops believe at least two people fired weapons and were probably shooting at each other. More unrest outside an immigration detention center in New Jersey. Protesters say conditions inside are inhumane.
3: It isn't about the quality of detention. It's about detention. They don't want these people detained.
1: Borders are Tom Homan speaking to Fox. Several arrests were made there this weekend. 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
4: I'm Kelly Bennett for Super Talk Mississippi News, brought to you by Mama Justice. If you've been injured and need legal representation, call Mama Justice for a free consultation at 662-883-6262. A former teacher from Corinth was sentenced to 5 years in prison 2 weeks ago for using AI to create explicit videos of students. That's just one in a string of child sexual misconduct cases involving educators in Mississippi. In response, Senator Michael McClendon is planning to introduce the School Predator Accountability Act in the next legislative session. The proposed package would authorize courts to order chemical castration for offenders convicted of committing sexual crimes against minors while serving as educators. It would also create a specialized task force to investigate school-related child exploitation.
0: No matter where you go, Super Talk Mississippi is there. 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

0: That's Alan Stone doing a song called Brown Eyed Lover. Alan Stone. And sitting with me today, just a lot easier to look at than Aaron. I'm going to say that for sure.
1: You mean Arden or Aaron or both?
0: I mean, a lot easier to look at than Arden. Yeah. But we've got Aaron Reed is with us. Aaron is from Ardenland. And she's going to tell us a little bit about the artist. Like, tell us a little bit about Alan. And good morning.
2: Good morning.
0: How are you today?
2: I'm well. How are you?
0: Oh, man, I'm doing great. I just love doing this show. It's so much fun. We have so much good time. But we are about to head into a music segment. And we're going to feature Cathead Jam, which is coming up next weekend. And a little later, I'll get you to talk more about that. But right now, tell us a little about Alan Stone.
2: Yeah, so Brown Eyed Lover, that's actually my favorite song I've listened to of his so far.
0: Yeah.
2: Yeah, so Alan Stone's awesome. He grew up in Washington, actually. He was a pastor's son, which I feel like gives a lot of influence into his music now.
0: Yeah.
2: You can tell he has that soul, that R&B kind of gospel vibe to him, which I absolutely love. It's definitely something new and fun, and it's a nice take on kind of a gospel feel.
0: Sure.
2: But yeah, he's really fun. He has a really good energy and vibe, and his live shows are known for being super just energetic and exciting. He wears these fun hats and really interacts with the crowd and just gets everyone hype, and I'm really excited to hear him at Cathead Jam. I think he's going to be an awesome headliner.
0: Is he going to play both days at Cathead?
2: So he's the Saturday headliner.
0: Okay.
2: So he'll just be there for the Saturday show.
0: Okay. Mm-hmm. But he is the Saturday headliner. That's great. Looking very forward. I told Arden I can't go this year. I'd really love to go because it's just a fun place to. It really, and that's a great venue by Cathead. It really is.
2: Yeah.
0: And it's downtown Jackson for those of you who don't know, but it's so easy to get to, and I'm going to leave it up to you as to whether you want to talk about ticket prices or not. That's totally, I don't care. It's totally up to you. But at any rate, we're going to move ahead with a group called High Fade and Burnt Toast and Coffee. When I started looking at this thing about, I don't know, maybe 2 weeks ago, Burnt Toast and Coffee was not getting that much play. But on YouTube over the past week or so, it's gotten well over a million plays, and it's going crazy. So tell us a little bit about High Fade. What are they all about?
2: Yeah, so I'm really personally looking forward to this band. I think they're my favorite so far of kind of the lineup. Burnt Toast and Coffee is what introduced me, as well as they have a song called Gossip that's really fun, very funky. This is a funk rock trio out of Scotland, actually, which is going to be cool to have someone, you know, kind of far away come over for the jam. But yeah, their song Burnt Toast and Coffee has actually gone viral online, and so that's, I think, where those millions of plays are coming from. People are using it on, you know, sound bites for their videos and stuff. So yeah, it. What's cool about them is that they sound like way more than just three people.
0: Oh, they
2: to
0: sure
2: me,
0: do.
2: Whenever I listen to their stuff,
3: I absolutely do.
2: You would think it's a 5-6 piece band, but here we are with three guys that are just jamming out, having fun,
0: knocking
2: and
0: it out,
2: making some really fun music.
0: Sounds good.
2: It's going to be great.
0: Well, let's listen to High Fade doing Burnt Toast and Coffee.

0: Yeah, that sounds more like a five piece than it does a trio for sure. Burnt Toast and Coffee, good group, a high fade, wonderful voice too, wonderful voice. Moving ahead, we're going to talk about a group called Shadowgrass, and they're doing a song called On and On. Tell us, Aaron, tell us about Shadowgrass.
1: Yeah, so Shadowgrass is kind of our bluegrass hit of the year. Uh-huh. You know, Cathead Jam has a pretty array, you know, a group, different miscellaneous kinds of music. But right. Shadowgrass is pretty cool because they actually grew up together as children, this group did.
0: Yeah.
1: So, you know, they were friends as children, you know, played music together as younglings. Wow. And then they've grown up to this really cool band, and they've become a pretty, you know, quickly rising in the bluegrass scene. They've got some awards here and there, and they definitely have a chemistry. You can tell that they probably grew up together, you know each other very well.
0: Are they family?
1: Well, I don't think they're related, but I think they just maybe, I think they grew up around the Virginia, North Carolina area.
0: Oh yeah, in the Blue Ridge area.
1: Yeah, they just came together and started jamming, and now they have these really cool, powerful performances where you can tell that they have like a, you know, familiarity with each other.
0: Well, great. Let's give it a listen to Shadowgrass on.

0: Well, I know that song is going to make some people out there pretty happy. Jerry Brooks is going to be for jumping up and down for sure, going,
1: man, I'm all over that.
0: Been waiting for him and us to play some bluegrass for a while.
1: Oh, I love it. That's going to go into the rotation in the week now. And my bird dog, Hawk, in here, it woke him up. He's like, this is my kind of music, Dad. Yes, sir.
0: Come on, Hawk, get with it.
1: He's ready. That's bird chasing music right there.
0: Expand your horizons,
1: that's
0: Hawk.
1: That's bird chasing music, man.
0: Hey, kind of a sidebar. We got a picture on our text machine with a bedboard made out of pallet wood, and it looks great. Larry, I think Larry sent it to us. Looks great. Looks wonderful, Larry. Thank you for that. All right, moving ahead. Group from, you'll never guess where they're from, is some strange town called Jackson, Mississippi, and they're called Pothole Paradise from Jackson. Do a song called Up in Colorado, but tell us, Aaron, a little about Pothole Paradise, and what's a group from Jackson doing on Cathead stage?
2: Yeah, well, first of all, I just love that name, Pothole Paradise. I mean, come on.
1: It's so true.
0: It fits Jackson really, really well.
2: Exactly, yeah. I just already, they had me hooked with that, because if you're from the area, you just get it, you know.
0: Yeah.
2: But yeah, I really love this group. Arden Land, Cathead Jam, we try to give stages to our local people just as much as these really awesome people that have already, you know, maybe made it in the eyes of the industry.
0: Sure.
2: So that's where Pothole Paradise comes in. And so they are a really fun group of just high school kids that got together and started playing, and now they played a show back at Dueling Hall in December. They actually played two, and one of them completely sold out. So
0: Wow. They
2: are definitely, you know, hip with the crowd, you know, kind of pulling in that younger group. And they're really fun to watch. They just have a lot of energy. They just really have that chemistry together on stage that they are just really loving to be there, and they're just happy to be there, and you can tell.
0: It's great. And you mentioned Dueling Hall, and it's just such a great venue to go. You see so many great acts there. I mean, I've seen hundreds and hundreds of people, and back before Thalia Murra had all that mildew and mold stuff, Arden used to put a lot of shows in there, and I went to almost every one of them. Widespread Panic I saw down in Hattiesburg, I think, two or three times. I've seen them all, so
2: yeah.
0: It's so fun. But
1: I wanted to mention, since we're getting close to the break, we have this song and two others left. You want to play this one on the, finish it out, and then come in with the next two, so y'all can.
0: Yeah, that's
1: okay,
0: probably
1: just
0: what
1: making sure.
0: Do.
1: Yeah,
0: all right.
1: I didn't want y'all to be in a hurry to try to sandwich it all in. So
0: yeah, we can't sandwich it all in.
1: No, you'd have to cut them down to 20 seconds apiece.
0: Really? All right, Pothole Paradise up in Colorado.

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0: All right. We're going to extend the music segment a little bit today because we have a lot to cover. So that was Cassius Culpepper, a song called Out of My Mind. Tell us a little bit about Cassius.
1: Yeah, Cassius's story is really interesting. So he's from Alabama, born and raised. But he actually started his singer-songwriting journey while he was deployed for the Navy in Spain.
0: Wow.
1: So, yeah, he just started learning covers to songs and playing with, you know, the people he was around. And
0: sure.
1: Yeah, eventually once he got back home, he just kind of started playing around the Mississippi Gulf Coast, going to bars where he could get in, and just started from there. So he's very, like, you know, roots. Like, he has done it from the ground up. He just started where he was, and now he's going on tour with Jelly Roll. So,
0: wow.
1: Yeah.
0: So he's doing really well.
1: Mm-hmm.
0: Well, that's good. I admire listening to him, and I haven't heard a lot about him beforehand, so this is, like, new to me as well.
1: Yeah.
0: And it's like, I like it. I really do like it. I mean, some of the stuff is so good. It's so good. All right. We're going to top this thing off with a tuba crew. And they're going to do a song called Hang Ten. And let's listen to a little bit of Tuba Crew. Hang Ten.

0: Tuba Crew, great group from North Carolina. Tell us a little bit about Tuba Crew. And they're mostly, they are an instrumental band.
1: Yeah. Yeah, they, if you're a music lover, I feel like you really love them because they have such a unique sound. They take a lot of influence from West African music.
0: Yes.
1: Which you kind of heard a little bit as we got into it more. They kind of seasoned it in. But I love that. I feel like that's not something you really hear a lot.
0: Right.
1: You know, like in this day and age, it's not, you don't hear a lot of that. And it's so cool to hear their just completely unique sound that they bring out. And it's just, I feel like you're entranced in it a little as you listen. Like I was just sitting there really getting into it because like, it's just, it's so unique. It's so different.
0: Sometimes I'll sit at home and I've got two or three stereos in the house. And at night, I won't even turn the TV on. I'll just listen to the stereo and go, yeah, I can do this for a couple hours.
1: Yeah.
2: I just listen to the voices in my head. That keeps me very entertained.
0: Well, the voices in your head would.
2: Yeah. Well, Aaron, hey, look, that's a very interesting and eclectic grouping of music that you're going to have at Cathead Jam.
0: Yeah.
2: I know this has to be one of the best jobs in the world to get to actually promote music and hang out with people and bands and come on to shows like this and tell us about stuff we don't know. How did you fall into this? Or was this something you went to school and said, I want to get into music promotion and Arden Barnett is the guy I want to follow around and learn from?
1: Well, it's a unique story for me. I graduated from Mississippi State at kind of an odd time.
2: That's okay,
1: it was in December.
0: What do you mean, that's okay? That's great.
2: I'm an old miss guy.
1: Well, Mississippi State's the good part.
0: My kids went to state, so I'm from the upper state.
1: I graduated at kind of a weird time, though, and I didn't know what I wanted to do, so I went to a conference, and it ended up working out that it was like a friend of a friend situation, and I was able to get in and do the marketing, and it's been really fun. It's definitely opened me up to a whole new world, for sure.
0: Sure.
1: I didn't know I wanted to do this whenever I graduated, but here I am, and it's been going great. So it's definitely been a unique experience, complete learning, and it's definitely opened me up to a new world of, you know, the music world, especially locally.
0: The beauty of it is not everybody is qualified to do marketing, and it really takes a special kind of individual to do that, to one, know how to speak, and two, to how to communicate and how to get people's attention.
1: Right. It's hard.
0: It's hard, but when you find the key to get their attention, that works really, really, really well.
1: So, absolutely.
0: Yeah.
2: And now, where did you grow up?
1: I grew up in Crystal Springs, actually, so, you know, right over yonder, but I claim Jackson for the most part.
0: So. I do, too. I live in Pearl, and I have for many, many years, and I still, people say, where
2: Crystal
0: do you live?
2: Crystal Springs is famous for its gravel pits and horses.
1: And tomatoes.
0: And maters, too.
2: I had a friend of my mother's lived down there, and she had a nice spread with horses and everything, and there's some people that have made some money down there on some gravel.
1: Yeah, I know, that's right.
2: Man, and it's such a beautiful area. I always loved going down and visiting.
0: Yeah, it's a nice town. It really is. I like Crystal Springs a lot. It's a nice.
2: Have you gotten used to the pothole paradise?
1: Yeah, okay. That's for sure. Hey, I mean, you know, you grow up around it anyway, so it's like nothing at this point.
0: Yeah, just avoid them if you can.
1: Exactly.
2: Being a state fan, are you going to make it up to the regional this weekend to, you know, get back together with old friends and reminisce and all that good old stuff?
1: You know, I'm not making it up there, but I'm supporting from home for sure. Mm-hmm. I do love Mississippi State. Me and my husband both graduated from there. So,
2: fantastic. You know,
1: and my brother, too. So we all love Mississippi
0: That's
1: State.
0: That's good. Well, Arden's going to keep her pretty easy anyway.
1: That's right.
2: Is Arden on a motorcycle across country right now, or is he actually in the vicinity of Mississippi?
1: For once, he's in the vicinity. Just because he's got to be. We got too much going on. You
2: talking
1: know?
2: About another guy that you or job that you would have to envy. Now, it hasn't been easy, I know, for him, because he's been doing this for a long time, and you put a lot of risk on the line to make these types of things happen, personal and financial and all that. But, you know, at this point in his career, it's got to be extremely rewarding to see the fruits of his labors. I mean, he needs to write a book, honestly, because of it's kind of like, you know, when you have all these recipes, somebody wants to know. Well, all that he's done in the last 30 years is just remarkable. And I would love to be the one. He says, Lance, come on with me. Let's hop on a motorcycle and let's just, let me dictate.
1: Yeah.
2: Give me my earpiece or something.
0: I think you or I have a lot of trouble keeping up with him.
2: I'll get me a speed bike and just give me a Bluetooth so he can just talk the whole way out to like Utah and I'll just record it.
1: Take notes.
2: But I mean, seriously, it has to be cool to have somebody like Arden to work with, learn from.
0: Yeah.
2: And really the book of work that he's done is it's like an encyclopedia.
0: And he knows.
1: It is.
0: He knows so many groups and people, and he very much likes something different most of the time, different than the standard fare that you hear on the radio all the time playing. And that's what we try and do on the music segment here, is something different, and always try to do something that people maybe they haven't heard before, mm-hmm. but still is a great, great sound. So
1: absolutely.
0: That's something we always work toward. But Aaron, Arden's lucky to have a person like you.
1: Thank you.
0: And Arden, thank you a lot for letting her come on the air with us. We miss you, but that's okay. We'll see you sometime down the road. But at any rate, thank you very much for being with us.
1: I appreciate what
0: you had to share. And there are groups we didn't mention that are going to be at Cathead. But tell us, before you go.
2: Yeah, parking, logistics, money.
0: Yeah, tell us a little more. A lot of people are concerned about, you've been going downtown Jackson, so safe. But it's a different type of venue.
1: It's a different type of vibe. It's going to be very, I mean, we have security, if that makes anyone feel any better.
0: Everywhere.
1: But it's going to be really fun. Last year was actually my first year at Cathead Jam, and it was so fun to watch it transform and see people come together. But it really is, it's like a family-friendly event. You know, bring your kids, bring your friends, you know, come out and enjoy the day. It's obviously the beautiful lawn at Cathead Distillery.
0: Yeah,
1: and then
0: it's beautiful.
1: We'll have tons of boutique vendors, and we'll have food vendors. Obviously, the bars will be open with amazing drink options. So it's a lot of different vibes going on. We're going to have a DJ this year, too. So Java Chapman from MPB is going to come over and DJ for us in between sets, which is really going to be fun. So
0: cool.
1: Yeah, it's just a great day to hang out and just be a part of the community and, get some sun.
0: Yeah, and going to downtown Jackson is a whole lot different going to that place. It's just like, I've even gone there at night with my granddaughter, and it was like wonderful. It's just a great.
2: I worked across the street from that, and when I mean across the street, like literally right across the street at the Arts Pavilion for a while back, long time ago, early 2000s. But that building that Cathead is now was just an old derelict, abandoned, looked like an armory, stuff grown up all over it, and really all you could see was the front.
0: Yeah. Mm-hmm.
2: And my executive director and I, we would always say, man, what a cool building that would be one day for someone to either turn into a concert hall or something. And then Cathead comes in years later, rescues that, and turns it into a vibrant, thriving business that has brought so much life to the capital city. So thank you guys.
0: That's not only the capital city, but the entire state.
2: Yeah, I mean, it's amazing. Yeah, the festival season is upon us.
1: And it's so cool to see Cathead's vodka in other states.
0: Yes.
1: Indeed. I was in Nashville earlier this year and saw some Cathead, and I was like, oh, that's like so cool to see, hometown represented. It's really cool.
0: Is there anything people shouldn't get in the venue or they shouldn't bring?
1: Yes, obviously. I mean, no weapons, drugs, things like that. But for the most part, we're pretty chill.
0: Yeah.
1: We're just, bring a chair, bring some sunscreen or a little blanket.
0: Can they
1: bring coolers? Oh, that's actually, no coolers.
0: Okay.
1: But we do have little cute cooler bags that, we give out if you, get a certain amount of drinks.
0: Sure.
1: So there's options if you come have fun and hang out.
0: Plenty of restrooms, plenty of places to...
2: And then parking. What is the parking scenario?
1: Yeah, so we have a few lots around the area. Some of them are going to be roped off for like staff and things, but there's going to be a few open spaces. I should have pulled up the map so I could tell you exactly where, but last year I heard no complaints about parking. There was plenty of parking around the surrounding lots.
0: Yeah.
1: So, or the street parking is also always available. So.
0: Well, I went down there in the evening, when the evening had just started on one day, and I always take my truck down there. I wouldn't take my car down there. It's like, I feel safer with my truck. It's just easier to do. But at any rate, I appreciate you being here. Plenty of parking when I no trouble at all. But thank you very much for the time you spent with us. Yes. And we're going to get back to doing some handyman stuff before they fire us. And thank you again, Aaron. I appreciate it. Aaron Reed with Ardenland. Thank you.
1: Thank you.
0: All right. Handyman Show right here. Take a short break. Be back. Don't you go away. We'll be back in just a few minutes.

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0: I like it.
1: That's a tribute to Perez, my co-worker. He would play that once a week, I think, for many years. And when I first started working with Paul, I had several listeners go, "What about Stranglehold?" And I was like, "I don't know what they're talking. I know the song. I didn't know they were referring to the song. I thought they wanted me to put Paul in a stranglehold."
0: Isn't that synonymous with Perez?
1: Yeah, no, that's what I'm saying. So they were like, Perez would play it at least once a week, and or more. And I finally was like, "Oh, okay, I get what you're saying now." So I love the song. So I've got like three different versions of it. I play. Yeah, anytime I play it, I think of Perez.
0: Well,
1: about that first like few days on the job, they're going, "Hey, if you're not going to play Stranglehold, why are you even here?
0: What are you here for?" good song. Nugent's kind of crazy anyway.
1: Oh, goodness. You just look at his eyes.
0: He fits like, right in with Perez. All right. Man. Handyman stuff. 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
1: Easier to do. 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And not only do they sell all the equipment and the trailers that haul that all with, they sell those as well, but they have a storeroom full of equipment to repair, and they have a repair center where they can actually take a Gravely mower and bring it right into tip-top shape. And having a zero-turn mower, yeah, you should get it serviced regularly, and it'll keep working for you again and again and again. Zero-turn mowers are great, expensive, but they're still very great. And then there's the robotics. They have a whole person, Robert Brooks is Dunaway's son, is in charge of their robotic area, which works on lawn mowers and just all sorts of things, because everything in the next few years is going to be robotic.
2: even you and I, probably.
1: Yeah, we probably. Yeah. Nah, I don't think we're replaceable.
2: Well, you know, I mean, if I asked my dad one day, I said, if they ever come out with a way for you to live 100 years longer, but you have to be a cyborg, you're like half man, half robot, would you do it? He goes, I'm in.
1: Well, I think what we do for a living here at Super Talk is more like old school radio, and we try and practice that every way away by letting the listeners know who they're listening to, who the host is, and we're doing the same thing every week so that you can really catch up to really who we are and what we're doing.
2: Well, if AI ever gets as interesting as you are or I am or our host, then maybe we will be out of a job, but I don't think that they can do that.
1: No.
2: I mean, it's a code. You know, they're just using something somebody else has put in there and learning on their own and stuff. But I don't believe you can turn a computer into true comedy or true insight like that. You're always going to know the wordiness and the lack of just normal terminology or dialect.
1: Yeah.
2: It's just not personal. Even though it may be a great conduit to learning
1: and
2: efficiencies, but you'll never get the personality out of it, I don't think.
1: Yeah, it's a great tool, and I really think it is a great tool, but I think it needs to be kept under wraps a little bit and keep control over what's going on with it, and we'll be okay with that. It's already producing great value in the medical industry and places like that. So it really does a great job in helping all that out. AI is something that I think a lot of people really need to get a better understanding of what that is and not be so afraid of it, because it works very, very well.
2: I think one of the things, you know, it's also, it's hard to make a profit in it. It's very costly, labor intensive to get it going, big money spent on the energy and the water and all that. So at this point, we're just not to that critical mass where you see profit. And so that's something that most people don't talk about. They talk about the things that generally can be mitigated, you know, water and energy and sound and, you know, looking at it that way. As we had Ashby Foote on yesterday on Mary's show, talking about the new data centers here.
1: Right.
2: And he did a great job of explaining some of the worries people have. He being a financial advisor and a city councilman, understanding some of those questions and some of those worries and how you mitigate those things. And a lot of it's transparency.
1: Yeah.
2: You know, just knowing what you're getting into.

0: Right.
1: But, yeah, it's not much to be scared of out there. It's just, you know, using the right land for it and putting them in the right place and making sure they have, you know, the type of safeguards you need and all that. But it's an interesting concept.
0: It is, and it's great.
1: A lot of jobs.
0: It's great that Mary had someone like that on board that could actually explain the difference in the ins and outs of AI.
1: Well, and if you're interested, that is always, we put that out on YouTube on Tuesday and Fridays. That show will be the one with Ashby Foote, but he does a great job of illustrating some of the questions, answering some of those, mitigating some of those. So, you know, if you have those types of things, like I said, just get in the conversation. Don't just be a
0: part of what we do.
1: There's two sides of every coin.
0: Yeah, we have
1: success and failure. There's always the good and the bad and the ugly. And in this case, everything kind of has that.
0: Or you know how I feel about failure. Failure is nothing but a chance to learn.
1: You got to figure out how to move forward.
0: Yeah,
1: and Mississippi is doing that. We've recruited a lot of those businesses.
0: Man, Mississippi has come so far in the
1: past industry stuff coming
0: 20
1: in.
0: Years. Yeah. You figure how far Mississippi's come in the last 20 years or so. It's amazing how we're really, in some areas of the country, we're actually leading some of the areas. So that's great. Mississippi is a great state, and it's underrated at this point, but I think there'll be a time where it'll be important enough. Hey, couple hours, you've been listening to the Rock and Roll Handyman Show, and we do it each and every Saturday, and we won't do a music segment every Saturday that long. I thought that one was special, and we should do something like that. So enjoy you very much, and talk to you next Saturday right here on the Rock and Roll Handyman Show. My name is Buddy Slowick, the Rock and Roll Handyman, and be talking to you next week. Bye-bye.

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We are thankful to have you tuned in at this time. It's always our pleasure to have the opportunity to spend the time with you, and I trust it has and will be a blessing. Should you have correspondence concerning the program, you feel free to direct that to me at my home address, 77 Bethel Cutoff Road, Bassfield, Mississippi, 39421. Or you may call me at my home phone, area code 601-943-6384. And we'd like to say we appreciate the comments we hear from time to time, the cards, the letters, the calls, and even people we meet out in the public that talk about the program and at least express to us that it was a blessing to them. We appreciate that and appreciate you being tuned in. We also appreciate the personnel here at the station and even those that help sponsor the program. If it wasn't for all working together, the program wouldn't be possible. At this time, we're going to look at some verses of Scripture found in the book of Revelation. I'm going to scatter you around a little bit, yet not doing the reading for the sake of time of all these verses of Scripture. But those obvious Bible readers, I think, would remember that chapters 2 and chapters 3 of the book of Revelation deal with some church letters that were written to some churches in Asia, referred to as the seven churches of Asia. And the Lord Himself speaking sent these letters to these churches. And keep in mind, this was written about 92 to 95 B.C., not B.C., A.D., somewhere along in there. So we're looking at some close to 2,000 years ago. It was after that Christ had been crucified, He'd been resurrected, He had ascended back into heaven. And really the last of the apostles were alive at this time, which was John. And very likely was the very last of them which was still alive. And he had been in prison, and matter of fact was in prison, or at least isolated, on the Isle of Patmos at this time. And the Lord revealed these things to him, the things we have in the book of Revelation. He tells us about these things, the entire book. But the only focus at this time on especially chapter 2 and 3, these seven church letters, and what these letters are, they're letters that were written to the church, these churches addressing the situation that was going on in these churches at this time. Not only some of the opportunities they had, the Lord is making known to them and reminding them of, but also addressing some of the problems they were having. What was happening is there was situations in these churches that brought about temptation, brought about trouble, brought about hindrances that made it difficult for the people to serve the Lord, just things they were caught up in. And I feel like when you look at these seven church letters, if you looked at them closely, that each of them probably represented a segment of the church age. If that being the case, and I believe it is, then the very first of these church letters would be to the time, representative of the time that this was written. You move on through these church letters, I think if you looked at them and then tried to study history to some extent, you'd find that they represented another period of time out in the church age. And then you come to the last of these church letters, and keep in mind, in reading the book of Revelation, seven always represents completion, spiritual completion. And the seventh of these church letters is Laodicea. And I think if you looked at that church letter and looked at the conditions that existed then, you'd find it represents and has reference to the day of which you and I live and the things that are going on with us. I think that's what's happening there. And I say that to kind of lay a groundwork of what we want to talk about. And as these church letters are written, the Lord addresses the problems they have. And what we can see in this, there's been problems in every church age. Not only these letters no doubt represent a particular time of the church age, but also all these things that are written in these letters can be present today and be present in churches at one time or other. Can be things of which that you and I face, different kind of hindrances and problems. We're going to look at some of it, not look at all of it. Don't have time. But to get the point across, and I'm going to get ahead of myself a little bit and tell you what I want to talk about. And I'm going to talk about overcoming these things. And to overcome means to get over it. It means to get past it and still serve God. All these problems that existed in each of these church letters were
things that would take us away from serving God and get our hearts and our minds off that. And that's a difficult thing. It's a very powerful force. And each church, each age had its problems and things that would cause people, no doubt, not to serve God. The time you and I live, we don't face all the problems that these faced prior to us. Some of the problems in the country where we live, we don't even face. Now, there are countries on the face of the earth where, no doubt, they still face these kind of problems. And that being the case, really what some of these problems were, that they were persecuted for being Christians. And the intent of those of whom was persecuting them, and it really came down from the ruling, the government that was ruling at that time. And it was in a period of time that basically Rome ruled the world. The intent was to kill all Christians, to get rid of them. And if it's known you were Christian, you were either punished, you were whipped, or beaten, or killed. That would be a little difficult to get over and still go on serving the Lord. But we can go back and read. We have records given us, especially among the apostles, people that they did overcome those things. Some were killed because of what they stood for, but they didn't back up. If you go back and look at the apostles, they were commanded not to preach in the name of Jesus back in the book of Acts. And Peter just made the statement, are we to obey God or man? And you know, that's really not too hard to answer when you look at it. That's what they were set. They made their mind up. They were facing difficulties. They were facing adversity. But while they were doing that, their mind was set. They're still going to serve God. And finally, they were taken, not only questioned about this, put in jail for a night or so, and then finally released and commanded not to preach in the name of Jesus. And yet they went about preaching in his name. And they were arrested. And the intent was to kill them. In other words, we're going to stop this. We're going to stop this work that's going on. And as they discussed this, maybe trying to figure out exactly what to do about all of it, there was a recognized man of that day, no doubt a great teacher, Gamaliel. And he was at least brought into the situation, and he advised him, let's put this thing off. He said, if this is not of God, he said, it's only a man, it'll come to naught. It'll fade away. It'll just go away. And he named a couple of circumstances that they were all aware of and that they were familiar with that had happened with. They just, people rose up and go be somebody great, had a great following, and pretty soon they're just gone. I think we've seen a lot of that in our life, especially the world over, a lot of those things. But he said, but if it be of God, you'll have to leap back away, leave it alone. Otherwise, you'll find yourself fighting against God. And if you find yourself fighting against God, you're going to lose, is basically what he's letting them know. You can't win. So rather than kill them, they made arrangements that they whipped them and beat them and released them and let them go. And when people saw them after that, they found them as they were traveling, they were rejoicing that they were counted worthy to suffer for the name of Christ. That being the case, they saw something in serving the Lord that really difficult to see unless we can see some of the depth of which the Word of God is about. Well, I think we see the same thing happening in these passages we're going to look at. And my thought, I guess, is to overcome or lose. The Lord made some promises. If we could overcome the things of which we're faced with and still obey Him and still maintain our relationship with Him and fulfill the things He has for us to do in life, to honor and please Him. If we can overcome the adversity we face, overcome the pressures, overcome the temptations, then He's made us a great promise, not only to each of these, to all these ages, but I think they're available to us. We're going to talk about them as we move on. But to overcome that, He said great promises. My point is, we either going to overcome or either we're going to lose. We're going to overcome the adversity we face, or either we're going to lose out on the promises that God's made us for overcoming. So I'm going to look at some of these letters and consider what they had to overcome. And we're going to look, try to get around to Laodicea in a moment. And I think we see there something that is more prevalent to our day. But the first one of these letters was written, no doubt, to the church at Ephesus. And these were the churches, keep in mind. Evidently, the Apostle Paul had a great hand in organizing these churches. They were in Asia Minor, a great part of what maybe is in the land of Turkey today. And we could go into a lot of details there, some things said. That's really not the direction I want to try to go.
But from what I understand and from what the records tell us, and I sure don't know all the details, that Turkey is one of the countries of which there's probably not a church there at all anymore. That is, when I say a church, there's churches by name, but not a church that's a true Bible-believing church. And there, I've read by where some have said not even an underground church. All the other countries we know of in the world at least has churches. They may not can be made known publicly, but there's churches there that's serving. They hide and serve the Lord. They hide in houses. They try to hide at times so people don't know, because if they are found and arrested, they're very likely to either be imprisoned or put to death. You and I don't know anything about that. Not people living in this country. That is, in America, where we are. We've had freedom, and that's a God-given a privilege we have. It's not something that we were so smart we conjured it up. But come back now, Ephesus. And what happened to the church at Ephesus was, and all the things that was said about them, was they had left their first love. That, in other words, they just didn't love the Lord like they once did. One of the things we have to keep in mind of this, the Lord made a statement back in chapter 6 of the book of Matthew, that wherever a man's heart is, here where his treasure is, his heart will be there also. So whatever a man treasures, whatever he values greatly, that's where his intent, that's where the love, that's what he'll delight in. That's where his heart will be. And the Lord went on then and said, "Lay not worry about laying up treasure here on this earth where moth might get through and devour it, or where rust or corruption or thieves might get through and steal it, but lay up treasure in heaven." Lay up treasure in heaven, where it will be there. And when we meet the Lord after death has come and life is over here on this earth and we're going to be with the Lord, there's going to come a time after a while that we're going to face the Lord and face Him in judgment at the judgment seat of Christ, those of us that are saved. And we'll be rewarded based on how we live for God, how we served Him. And that being the case, then we'll be rewarded. We've laid up treasure in heaven. Somebody made the statement that the only thing that you're going to have that's really going to account for you in heaven is what you've given away, whether it's your time, whether it's your love, whether it's your efforts, or whatever it might be. When you give something for the Lord, you give it out of love, then you have laid it up in heaven. And I wouldn't argue technically about every aspect of that it's the truth, but it's a good start to look at and see kind of where we're coming from. So the church at Ephesus, they left their first love. And what had happened was that they hadn't left. Doctrinally, the scripture doesn't seem like. It just seemed like they'd gotten wrapped up in so many other things in life until they just weren't quite as concerned and didn't have the same love for the cause of Christ that they had once had. So the Lord made some statements to them. He reprimanded them about this. Matter of fact, probably one of the strongest reprimands you'll find toward any church given in the Bible was here to this church. And the Lord made some statements and said, remember therefore, verse 5 of chapter 2, remember therefore from whence thou art fallen, and repent, and do the first works, or else I will come to thee quickly, and will remove thy candlestick out of his place, except thou repent. I believe when the Lord said, I'll remove the candlestick out of its place. There's a lot of organizations in the world. Let me come back and kind of start there. A lot of organizations in the world, some of them are good, do a lot of good things. But the Lord himself founded and established his church. And he gave his church the gospel. He gave them the command to spread the gospel, to teach the gospel, to carry it out throughout the world. And he made them some great promises that they'd do this, what he will do for them. But he didn't give it to anybody else. He didn't give it to the governments. He didn't give it to the schools. All other organizations decided apart from the church. He didn't give it to them. And the Lord promised also then he would send his spirit to that church and would work with them, lead them, guide them, comfort them. And they could obey him. They could serve him. He'd give them grace to face the things they dealt with in life. And had that at the same time, his stamp of approval would be upon them, that he would approve of this. He would be with them. He would enable them. He would bless them. And that all had representation of the fact that the candlestick was there. They were the light of the world. He said, if you come to the place that you don't do this, he said, I'm going to remove my candlestick. What will happen is when he does that you will just be a function in futility. You'll be a group of people doing something, but the Lord's not going to be with it. He's not going to direct you. He's not going to bless you for it. He's not going to consider you his. That's really what that comes down to. You're really not a church anymore. You're just a group of folks. And
So we see now that's what happened with it. That's what happened at Ephesus. Then he's reprimanded them. But don't you notice then what he told them? He said at verse 7, "He that hath an ear, let him hear what the Spirit saith unto the churches. To him that overcometh." Now that word comes back up again. To whoever can overcome. You may say, overcome what? Overcome what you're facing. Overcome the problems you're having to deal with. To overcome that, he said, "I will give to eat of the tree of life, which is in the midst of the paradise of God." I think if we understood and knew more about what he was saying there, and see the depth of it, and grasp the truths of it, it would be enough to incite every one of us. It'd be a great incentive to serve the Lord and to give up the things of life and face whatever we're going through and do it to honor and please him. And there's a promise then if we do that, he's going to reward us and reward us greatly. Move on to the next one of these churches mentioned here. And I'm not going to take a lot of time to read all the verses. I see time's not going to permit us to go into depth with every one of them. But what's happened here, the church at Smyrna. And there's something happening different in the church at Smyrna. And keep in mind, this was happening at the time this was written. But I believe it's representative of some other period of time, though. But it's happening at Smyrna at this time. So I'll just briefly notice what's happening here. They were facing tribulation, great, no doubt, persecution. Other things, we could probably take time to go into detail, but I don't want to try to just do that. What I'll look at verse 11, what the Lord promised them. That if they had overcome what they were facing, see, they had a little different circumstance going on there than what Ephesus had, but they received some promises too, if they will overcome. He said, "He that hath an ear, let him hear what the Spirit saith unto the churches. He that overcometh." If you'd overcome this, you won't be hurt of the second death. You may be killed in this life while you're trying to serve God and for the cause of Christ, but he said at the second death, you won't be hurt. Again, that arouses a big, big study. One of which we don't have time to deal with at this present time. I want us to try to deal with this, look at these letters, and notice, again, just staying with the thought that it's either overcome or lose. So either the people at Ephesus could overcome what they were facing, dealing with, or they're going to lose out on the promise God made them. Here at Smyrna, they either go overcome the problems they're facing, over the adversity, the persecutions, or either they're going to lose out on what God has promised them. Then you come to the next one, is the church at Pergamos. And at the church at Pergamos, we drop down to verse 17. In the church at Pergamos, they were having a lot of false teaching, a lot of false doctrine, trying to creep in and to carry the church in a different way. So the Lord let them know this. He said, I'm going to come back and deal with this after a while, but if you can overcome it, in other words, don't let this destroy you. Don't let it deter you from your walk with him. If you can overcome this, he said, then I have some promises for you. And here's what he said. To him that overcometh will I give to eat of the hidden manna, and will give him a white stone, and the stone a new name written, which no man knoweth, saving he that receiveth it. He's promised them something great. That is, if they'll overcome this. Keep in mind overcoming. To overcome something means that what you've done, you faced a wall that is greatly difficult to get over it. But if somehow you can get over that, you don't let it stop you. You don't let it cause you to quit, faint, or destroy you. Overcome that, then you've gotten over it. That's what it really means. Sometimes people face diseases. Looks like it may kill them, and yet they get over it. They've overcome that. So we face things to overcome. And it's either overcome or lose. We're going to gain these things, or either we're going to lose, whichever the case would be. I'm going to skip some of these church letters. I'd advise you to go back when you have time and just read all of them. But I'm going to drop over to the church at Philadelphia. I think that's a very plain one for us to see, and we see something great there. And the church at Philadelphia, the name Philadelphia just simply meant the love of the brethren. Evidently, this was a church at Philadelphia. They must have had great love one to another. And yet they were facing difficulty, and I think this difficulty they were facing is representative of a period of time of history that all the Christian people faced, and which was a time that of persecution and to serve the Lord, they just basically had to leave where they were, go somewhere else. The Lord made this statement. He said, "I'll set before you an open door." Personally, I believe that open door was America, for all the churches that were being persecuted and all the other parts of the world, and they came here and founded our country.
And we've had religious freedom since then. And the Lord made the statement. He said, if I open a door, no man can close it. If I close it, no man can open it. But all the things that we're facing here, for them to stay true to the Lord and serve Him, and they, look, they were facing death. And, I mean, hardship, persecution. And to overcome this, many of them had to leave where they were. And the Lord let them know this. If you do that, and He said, the time's going to come. Let me just drop back and notice some of the wording here. In verse 12, he that overcometh will I make a pillar in the temple of God, and he shall go no more out. And I will write upon him the name of my God and the name of the city of my God, which is New Jerusalem, which cometh down out of heaven from my God, and I will write upon him my new name. Whoever overcomes this, Lord, something make you a pillar. You won't ever have to go out anymore. I'm going to give you a place to live that you can dwell with eternally. Never to have to move again. Never to have to run for your life. A place of peace. But either they could overcome this or lose out on what God had for them. It's not only promised to them. These promises are made to us too. Whatever you might face. If you overcome that, the Lord has some great promises to us. But I believe the next church letter, which is the seventh of them, the church at Laodicea, is probably more representative of our specific day than probably any of the others of which we've looked at. Notice in the Laodicean church letter, their problem was basically this, that they were neither hot nor cold. Think about that for a moment. And really what it means is they were indifferent. They were comfortable where they were, and so it wasn't really good where they were, but not bad enough to do anything about it. Not bad enough to change it. I think that's pretty much where we are in our lifetime, in our service with God. That churches, I think we are aware we've gotten far from the Lord. We fail to have the Lord's blessings as we should. Most everybody in their life failed to have the peace of God in their heart and life. Failed to have the joy of which God's promises we can have. And we're aware of it. We're aware there's something missing. We're aware there's something that's not maybe as real as it should be. But we're not willing to do anything about it. It hadn't got bad enough to do anything about it. Let me give you an example of that. One of my pastors years ago, teaching along this line, made a statement. He said, and especially kind of this time of the year, and over the spring, it's about that way. Maybe it warms up in the daytime. It's nice and warm. And yet at night, it cools off some. You go to bed at night, and really all you need is a sheet. You don't need any more cover than that at night. And looks like everything's well and good. And somewhere during the night, you realize that maybe you've gotten cool. And the next morning, your wife asks you, said, "Did you didn't sleep good last night, did you?" You said, "Well, no, I didn't." Said, "I was just a little cool. I just couldn't sleep good. Just a little bit cool." And she says, "Why didn't you get up and get some cover?" Said, "There's a blanket right over there on the nightstand. Why don't you just go get it?" The problem was it's too cool to rest and sleep good, but not cold enough to do anything about it. I think that describes where we are in the church work today and in the Lord's work. And one of the things, if you go back through the book of Revelation, the Laodicean church letter, what you're going to find, the cause of it, the cause of our problem. And that's something we need to look at, the underlying cause of it. And I think most of us can relate to this. The underlying cause is it's because of riches. We have so much and so many things to do, so many places to turn to, and so many things of which we're also obligated until we really don't have time. You don't have time to read your Bible. You don't have time to pray. Almost you don't have time to go to church. You don't have time to stop and meditate. You don't have time to ever focus on God, nor the things of God. We're so wrapped up and so busy. And you look back, and I know a lot of times people kind of resent you talking about the days past. We may wonder about what the days gone by. I don't want to go back to them. People talk about the good old days. I remember what they talk about the good old days myself. It was we did have electricity. I grew up in a home where we had electricity. I grew up in a home where we had running water. But a lot of people didn't. And I'm going to tell you, I like the air conditioning. I like the carpet floors. I like the padded seats. I like the heat. I like all the refined things we have in the house. But I've made this statement a lot of times before, and I'm going to make it in this view, try to kind of cover a lot of territory in a hurry. Our conveniences are about to work us to death.
All these labor-saving devices we have has all wound up to where we haven't worked so much to try to keep it and take care of it until we are so busy and so tied up until we leave God out of the picture. We forget about Him. So if anybody loses out, it's going to be our walk with the Lord. That's the easiest one to just kind of let go. So as we read this letter, notice what the problem they face. So here's the solution. I counsel thee by me gold tried in the fire, that thou mayest be rich, white raiment, that thou mayest be clothed, that the shame of thy nakedness do not appear, and anoint thine eyes with eyesight, that thou mayest see. He's talking about the Word of God. The Lord writing this letter, here's the solution to your problem. That is, you turn back and seek after. You set your heart on the Word of God, the teaching of God's Word, and apply it to your life, and let that become most important that you have. And there's also an invitation that went with this. This invitation is a little bit different than all the invitations that was given in these other six church letters. This one is made to any man. I'll tell you what I believe. All these others, this exhortation was written and given to the church as a whole, collective body. I think what the Lord knows at this present time, that never again will the whole collective body turn back to the Lord in fervency. So He's made the promise to if any man, any individual, everybody else might not, but you can. That's the promise here. You can still be close to the Lord. You can have the joy of the Lord. You can have the peace of God in your heart. You can know that. You can have it and have the blessings of God. But what He's telling us here, then, but you'll have to overcome these things of the world. But He also said this in verse 21, to him that overcometh will I grant to sit with me in my throne, even as I also overcame and sat down with my Father in His throne. Here's some great promises made. If you can overcome this, the Lord's promised you'll get to rule and reign with Him. You'll sit on the throne with Him in the kingdom of His glory and be with Him there. Otherwise, you'll be ruled over is really what it comes down to. But he that hath the ear, let him hear. So if you could hear this, hear it with your mind and ear, you might say, what does it mean to have an ear? It means to have an ear willing to listen to God and to hear this. So many promises made throughout the Bible, made to the overcomer. Overcome this. Great blessings promised. Could inherit all things with God. So what I want to encourage you, first of all, if you've never been saved, to overcome the condition you're in is to put your faith and trust in the Lord Jesus Christ. You overcome that in Him, but then and this will take the Lord after that to help you overcome as you go through life. But you can serve God. You can be faithful to Him. You can have the blessings of God. You can have the peace of God. You can have the joy of serving the Lord, but you'll have to walk with Him. And He'll give you that. He's promised you that and to bless you greatly in the world that's yet to come. If you've never been saved, let me urge you to trust Christ as your Savior. Let me urge you afterward that you serve the Lord in a more fervent way. Dear Heavenly Father, take the message, use it to your honor and glory. Cleanse it of our blunders and errors. Forgive us where we failed you. In Jesus' name we pray. Amen.

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1: Back on the Guy Benson Show, talking about these big developments and revelations in the main Senate race around Graham Plattner. And we played some of what said on TV last night. Overnight, a lengthy essay from Lindsay Fifield, one of the ex-girlfriend accusers, whistleblowers, whatever you want to say, the one that I know a little bit as I disclosed, she put out these lengthy tweets about the whole situation, really going after the New York Times, feeling used and betrayed by them. She described how the newspaper, the journalist, came to her months ago. She didn't start this right before the primary. By the way, if she were politically motivated, she probably could have sensationalized the details of what she was alleging way beyond what she actually did. And she probably wouldn't have gone to the New York Times. They came to her again. And she probably would have waited until the general election. You know, September surprise type thing. She didn't do any of that because she's not making this up. And there are screenshots and texts, etc., bolstering a lot of what she said, contemporaneous evidence, etc. So they persuaded her to cooperate with this story. She wasn't sure about it. She finally decided that she was going to do it. Now, reading from part of this essay, I bucked all advice from my friends and resisted my conservative bias and decided to fully trust the Times journalists. As they left my home, they asked me to not talk to any other outlets. And I insisted then and repeatedly over the following weeks that I would keep my word and only share this story with them. But then the weeks dragged on. They kept coming back to us, us being multiple women, the sources, saying the editors needed more. I needed to go on the record. Okay. We need more screenshots. Okay. I met every benchmark they set, eager to provide more sources or evidence as needed. After the story went up, I began to ask them, wait, where are the stories from the other women? Where are their accusations of sexual assault? Why am I the focus? Why are there 11 paragraphs dedicated to detailing my work history? More than had been published about Graham's by far. Why does it say, quote, nobody could corroborate when I offered them sources that could corroborate? She says the Times failed to include any mention that she did confide in multiple friends through the years that Graham had been abusive. Long before he was running for office, those friends confirmed they told the Times so. It dawned on me that this was really a setup all along. The journalists I trusted who convinced me to share a story I've never wanted to tell, delayed and twisted this into a gift to the Plattner campaign, violating the trust of his victims, shattering the trust I had placed in them with the most vulnerable story of my life. So that's the allegation. That the Times had a lot more that was left out of this story. Apparently, the Plattner campaign got involved, lawyers, things going on behind the scenes. Someone asked Fifield, okay, what's next if these allegations are still there and these things happened? And apparently the women are very upset, including these liberal, progressive women who decided to participate in this story. Lindsay Fifield responded to one such tweet earlier saying, thankfully, I'm connected with two of them. So I guess they have, for lack of a better term, a group chat. They all know each other now. They're connected. And, quote, we're deciding what to do next. They're much more vulnerable than me, and it's not an easy decision considering what the New York Times just did to us slash me. And I'll just remind you on the sexual assault bomb that Lindsay dropped in that tweet, that aligns with what her understanding was other women had told the Times, and they're in contact with each other, independent. They're not using the journalists as, like, you know, a game of telephone go-between. They're talking amongst themselves. They were expecting it, and it seems a lot of Democrats were also expecting it and had heard that was what was going to be in the story because they were already preparing the ground for that damage control, like, get ready for impact. Some of them mentioning sexual assault specifically yesterday before the story came out. And again, Elizabeth Warren, one of the senators, was asking particularly about sexual assault issues in that lunch with Plattner. So it does seem like the New York Times absolutely left some significant things out. Whether those allegations are true, if in fact they were made, I have reason to believe that they were, and I've explained why. Whether they are true, I do not know. And I will be very transparent and careful about that as well. However, here's, I think, a question that has to be asked. I would imagine that Plattner would deny any such thing, just as he's denying Lindsay Fifield's account of some physical intimidation and potential physical abuse, however you want to describe or characterize those very unpleasant and aggressive interactions. He's also denying that he was aware what his tattoo was and the significance of the meaning behind the Nazi tattoo that's on his chest, on his heart. And this is where I think his credibility really takes yet another enormous hit in all of this, because Lindsay Fifield, part of the screenshots and the text messages that she sent to the New York Times, included text messages with her friends from before, when Graham Plattner has now publicly claimed he discovered that his tattoo was a Nazi tattoo, which I believe he said was last October. Look, I no idea. This thing on my body for years and years. I had no idea. And then I finally found it out X number of months ago. That's the story. That is, I would submit, the lie that he is telling about the Nazi tattoo. Lindsay went on the record with the New York Times and said he called it my Totenkopf. He knew exactly what it was. That's how he described it. And there are text messages with her describing it as a Nazi tattoo before the moment he allegedly, according to him, had this light bulb aha moment where he realized, oh my goodness, it's a this thing on my skin is Nazi tattoo. It's an emblem from the, well, wow. That's the story he's trying to tell. But the screenshots of the text messages prove that she knew all about the Nazi tattoo, which buttresses her credibility on this point, before the date that he claims this came to his attention for the very first time. So Chris Hayes of MS Now did ask about this. It was a question that had to be asked about this timeline of the text messages and then his claim, his story about his own timeline on the Nazi tattoo. Listen to the question, listen to the answer. Cut one.
2: Now, again, this is a text that got sent, so like we can place the time, right? This is in August. How does she know it's a Nazi tattoo in August of last year and you don't know it's a Nazi tattoo in August of last year?
3: Well, she certainly didn't send that text to me. So whoever she sent it to and was talking to, I can't say why, but I will say that I certainly didn't know. And the text messages she's sending to friends who may have recognized it, they didn't tell me that.
1: Oh, there's a word that I want to use that I cannot on an FCC-compliant, family-friendly program. What an obvious, shameless, clumsy, totally unconvincing lie. She says he called it my Totenkopf and knew it was a Nazi tattoo all along, and she has text messages proving that's what she knew. Then he said, nope, that was in August, but I only found out in October. Chris Hayes is like, how is that possible? How does your ex know that you have a Nazi tattoo and you say you didn't know that until months later? And the response from Plattner is, well, she didn't send that text to me. Like somehow it was her responsibility. That his ex-girlfriend, I guess, had this secret or magical knowledge that his tattoo was a Nazi tattoo and he just had no idea. So maybe she should have texted him earlier and that is how he could have learned. You all know, every single one of you knows that is a lie. He is caught dead to rights, red-handed, in this lie about his Nazi tattoo. And by the way, you might still want to give him some sort of benefit of the doubt. I don't know why. I don't think he deserves it at all. But just to erase any of that doubt, last evening on another network, so we had this MS Now interview with Plattner on CNN, on Aaron Burnett's show, one of their investigative journalists at CNN, Andrew Kaczynski, he does a thing called the K-File, where he does basically background oppo research on all the politicians from both parties. And he's uncovered a lot of stuff through the years on people in both parties. He has done a deep dive on this as well. And there is yet more corroboration that Lindsay Fifield is telling the truth about the Nazi tattoo and that Graham Plattner is lying about it. Listen to this evidence from CNN last night, Cut 5.
4: Her account also lines up with reporting we uncovered last year from Plattner's deleted Reddit post. In those posts, they discussed the Totenkopf and other Nazi-linked symbols, and he argued that some members of the military had adopted them as part of military culture rather than expressions of Nazi ideology. Now, this raises new questions about Plattner's long-standing claim that he only recently learned about the symbols' Nazi associations last year. And most importantly here, Aaron, is this campaign has really offered no explanation as to how his ex-girlfriend could have known about the tattoo before he did.
1: Apparently, we're supposed to believe, according to Graham Plattner, that the ex-girlfriend just had this special knowledge of Nazi iconography that he didn't have as someone who was actually obsessed with war. And he had been posting years ago in now deleted posts found by CNN about the Totenkopf imagery, right? That emblem that he has tattooed over his heart. He was posting about it years ago on the internet and then deleted those posts at some point much more recently. So he was posting about these icons online. He knew exactly what they were years ago. Wow, that matches the thing that's on my chest. The very Nazi tattoo that I'm covering up in my Kick profile on this anonymous app apparently used by teenagers that's been described by some as a predator's paradise. I happen to cover up that tattoo, that specific tattoo, in my profile pic on my active Kick account that is, to my knowledge, still active. Which is one of the details we got connected to the whole sexting thing, which was just over the weekend, last weekend, right? This is how it's spiraling. He is lying through his teeth about the Nazi tattoo. They've got him cornered. They've got the evidence of his ex-girlfriend knowing what it was and texting about that with friends before his Eureka deadline or fake date of realization that he's put out there for public consumption. And there are the receipts uncovered by CNN about his online posting that backs up what she's saying and disproves what he's saying. And so my question is, as Graham Plattner denies that he twisted her arm or grabbed her wrist or did these things, if he ends up in a position having to deny from other women even more serious allegations, while also saying some of this is true, I was a bad boyfriend, I got drunk a lot, PTSD, yada, yada, but I definitely didn't do those things. In the clip I played last segment, in the same breath that he denied the physical allegations, he also denied knowing what the tattoo was, which I think has been absolutely, definitively proven to be a lie. So if he's lying about the SS death camp Nazi tattoo on his body, on his heart, I would suggest that this is someone willing to lie easily, breezily, cynically, shamelessly about absolutely anything at all. And we need to take that into consideration as we consider his credibility, his truthfulness versus that of these women, multiple. Not just the one they're trying to focus on as, oh, this right-wing hatchet job. Again, if she was trying to do a right-wing hatchet job, I think she probably would have done it a different way. The New York Times came to her, and she certainly wouldn't have liberal women, ex-girlfriends, who are also part of this, who are reportedly feeling angry, betrayed, confused by how the New York Times has decided to treat this and what they publish and what they haven't published, at least yet, with rumors that other news outlets are also on that case. Remember, Graham Plattner said just a few days ago to his Democrat colleagues in Washington, nothing else was coming. They knew, he knew, more was coming. In fact, he skedaddled back to Maine early because something was coming. And now, at least some of it has arrived. And I suspect we have not heard the end of this. So, with all of that, how does this impact the election? Plus, when we're talking...

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here on the Guy Benson Show. A couple more things on this. I needed the whole hour to get to so much of it. Do it properly. There's a new poll out that shows the race tied in Maine Senate. It is a Republican-aligned poll, so take that for what it's worth. But a tie ball game here, and that is kind of at the front end of this whole mess unfolding. With Plattner's negatives spiking, and gosh, I wonder why. Janet Mills, who's the governor, the Democrat governor, who was in this race, then suspended her campaign. She's like letting it be known that she's still on the ballot, but she's not really actually making that point, which I don't really respect very much, actually. Like, here you have this imploding opponent

0: who I think should be like disqualified. This is disqualifying conduct. And if you want to get back in the race, unsuspend and say, vote for me, I can win, this guy doesn't deserve it, then do it. Don't play this like half game, which is weak. Do it or don't. Last point on truthfulness. On things big like assault and your Nazi tattoo, and things less big, less seemingly important. This guy is pretending to be this blue-collar, working-class dude, and then we learn all these little details. Like, oh, well, actually, he bought this house not with a VA loan, but with a six-figure check from his dad. Fine, but don't lie about it, which he did. Oh, he's got the oyster farm. Wow, what a hard worker. Oh, his only client's his mom. One of the other things he said, because people have challenged him, you went to this very fancy, elite, expensive private school in high school. Why did you do that? Right, if you're just this working class blue collar kid, why are you off at some very expensive boarding school or private school? His explanation all along in his political campaign has been, oh, well, because my local public school wasn't accredited anymore. So that's why. And now local media reporting Graham Plattner's hometown high school never lost its accreditation, contrary to the claim he's made to explain why he attended private institutions. Lie after lie, credibility, truthfulness. Maine voters, national voters, pay attention. Another hour coming up.
1: Man, I love this place. I've been surfing here since I was a kid. Now, seeing my grandson out on the water, it means everything to me. Watching him and taking in the blue waves, the sea breeze, the blurry horizon.
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6: I'm Pam Puzo. A mass shooting near a festival in Toledo, Ohio has left a dozen people hurt. Police are searching for suspects.
7: Police say that they are reviewing all leads, reviewing video. There's cameras everywhere. People have their cell phones, but they're asking anyone with information to please reach out to them as soon as possible.
6: Lauren Edwards with Fox 2. The suspects may have been shooting at each other. Escalation between Ukraine and Russia.
8: Ukraine is ramping up its attacks against Russia, this time by striking near the site of a Kremlin-sponsored economic forum attended by Russian President Vladimir Putin.
6: Fox's Chanley Painter. Ukraine says a Russian drone struck a storage facility for spent nuclear fuel. Officials say radiation levels are within normal limits. 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
9: 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If you've been injured and need legal representation, call Mama Justice for a free consultation at 662-883-6262. A former teacher from Corinth was sentenced to 5 years in prison 2 weeks ago for using AI to create explicit videos of students. That's just one in a string of child sexual misconduct cases involving educators in Mississippi. In response, Senator Michael McClendon is planning to introduce the School Predator Accountability Act in the next legislative session. The proposed package would authorize courts to order chemical castration for offenders convicted of committing sexual crimes against minors while serving as educators. It would also
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9: Winter Storm Fern hit Mississippi more than 4 months ago, but there's still time to apply for low-interest recovery loans through the SBA. 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
13: These loans can be used to repair damaged real estate. 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
9: That's SBA Public Affairs Specialist Suzanne Buchanan. 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
1: 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You can also follow us on social at Guy Benson Show. Follow me personally at Guy P. Benson. So there was a story that many of you might remember, including people in this audience, that we covered pretty extensively. It was last year. I'm going to say it was about a year ago, give or take. And it involved yet another totally insane contretemps in Loudoun County, Virginia, which is this very wealthy suburb area of New York City, Northern Virginia, that used to be sort of an old school Republican community and has become quite blue. And with that shift into Democrat left wing lunacy, a dissent actually in many cases, some of the worst excesses have happened in the public schools. With kids being victimized, we talked about a lot of it surrounding trans and gender ideology and the madness when it comes to decisions being made by adults. And in many cases, just an absolute aversion to or hostility to parental rights and total slavish devotion to left-wing gender ideology. Whether it was the rapist, the trans student rapist situation and the dad getting dragged out of a school board meeting in handcuffs. That was Loudoun County. Then last year, there was the example of a trans student. And I'm not trying to pick on these trans kids for no reason. These are specific people behaving terribly and being protected by the powers that be and the adults at the expense of innocent victims. That's the problem that I have. So anyway, as I was saying, last year, the example was these boys in a changing room, in a locker room at the school, being filmed without their consent by a trans student who then reported those boys for saying that they didn't want to have a girl watching them change in their locker room, and the boys were suspended. They were the ones who got in trouble for voicing their discomfort with having this biological female in their gym locker room, as opposed to the person who was violating school policy and the law by filming people in that sensitive environment without their knowledge or consent. That at least was the initial decision by the Loudoun County Public Schools to punish those boys. Eventually, with lawsuits, I know a couple of the families left town altogether. It's not hard to imagine why after all of that, but there were lawsuits and the reports are publicly at least that there was a settlement. The district had to reach a settlement undisclosed with these kids, the actual victims. Would you think at this point that maybe school officials in Loudoun County, Virginia might have learned their lesson not once, but at least twice at this point with giant national controversies? It seems the answer is no. And this new example, which has now been playing out over the last couple of weeks, I want to bring you up to speed on this, has been heavily covered by, I'll give you one guess, I call him the only reporter in Virginia, somewhat tongue-in-cheek, but Nick Minock of ABC7 in D.C., has owned these stories because apparently a lot of other journos just don't really want to go there. It's a little icky. They probably take the side of the left-wing school board and school officials or whatever. Nick Minock, on behalf of Basic Sanity and Decent Standards and journalism, actually, he is covering these stories. This one involves yet another Loudoun County public school and another example of boys being filmed without their consent. Apparently there was a student, yet again, who happens to be trans, who was apparently filming in toilet stalls various boys, lots of them, over the course of months. And one of those boys, this all came to light, one of them had written on the bathroom wall that he had been a victim of this sort of pervy voyeurism and asked if anyone else had experienced it. And other people were sort of signing the wall or like adding a tally that they too had been photographed or filmed or whatever without their knowledge while in the bathroom at school. And given how I've set this all up, I'll let you guess how the school has decided to handle this. Cut 37.
2: It's an invasion of privacy.
3: This Freedom High senior asked that we not identify him. Today, he feels like he's been victimized twice. First by the suspect who allegedly took pictures of boys using bathroom stalls and urinals at school. And now by school officials who suspended him for writing this message on the bathroom wall, asking other young men if they were photographed by this person. As you can see, there are a lot of check marks under yes.
4: You being a victim, your brother being a victim, is that what compelled you to write this question in the bathroom?
2: It was more just to figure out how many people he's actually affected and just kind of speak up against, like, the fact that nothing gets taken serious. And I kind of did it because, you know, we haven't had a voice all year about stuff like this. And, you know, the fear is that he's actually going to end up coming back to Freedom.
1: Can you imagine if, let's say, girls had been victimized or abused or taken advantage of in this sort of way by a male in a school? Many of them, apparently this kid plus his brother, were among the victims in this controversy. And then some girl in the girls' room at the high school said, hey, has anyone else had this happen to them? And other girls were like, yes, on the wall. I'm not endorsing graffiti or whatever, but this is how this all played out. Can you imagine the school punishing those girls? Now, maybe if the perpetrator were, in fact, a trans person, because on the grievance hierarchy, that wins. But if it were just a boy going after girls this way, taking their photos or filming them as they're in the bathroom type of thing, can you imagine a scenario where the girls end up getting suspended or in hot water because of these scrawlings on the wall? I really can't. I think they would be taking this whole episode much more seriously and not Darvoing the whole thing and not reverse engineering the blame. Minock's report on this continues. Cut 38.
3: According to sources familiar with the situation, a junior had been reporting boys underneath bathroom stalls for 3 years. We're told more than 40 victims are involved, and that school administrators were told about the situation long before they're letting on.
2: Admin's been trying to cover it up.
3: The student who spoke with us admitted to writing on the wall of one bathroom, but Loudoun County Public Schools accused him of vandalizing multiple bathrooms and encouraging others to participate. In a letter to his parents, LCPS wrote that closing 4 of the 5 bathrooms during lunch and a transition period caused a disruption to the school community, resulting in his 10-day suspension.
2: I mean, granted, yeah, I shouldn't have wrote on the wall. I get that. I would get a small suspension, but 10 days is what you would get for fighting. And I wrote something on the wall that didn't have curse words. It was nothing sexual in nature. It was a question. And that's it.
1: The school was allegedly aware that this was happening, that this scandal was unfolding long before they kind of fessed up to it in any sort of way. That report suggesting that there are dozens, more than 40 victims who were caught up in this, getting photographed without their knowledge at urinals or in bathroom stalls. And the administration, embarrassed by an apparent cover-up, has decided that the person that they're going to throw the book at, evidently, is the kid who wrote the question on the wall. With a week and a half, really it's 2 if you look at just school days, 2 full weeks of suspension for that. Does that seem appropriate or proportionate to you? Open question. Cap 39, this report concludes.
3: But it doesn't stop there. LCPS is not letting him participate in graduation.
2: I was ready to be done, walk the stage with my friends, have my advisor teacher say my name. My parents see it, my grandma see it. I'm going to have to call my grandma and tell her that. Because of me speaking up, I'm not going to be able to walk at graduation.
5: Now, that young man's parents are fighting this disciplinary action. They have hearings with LCPS on Friday and on Monday. His parents say this punishment is way over the top. Now, I reached out to the Loudoun County School Board and Loudoun County Public Schools with a bunch of questions, including, did they ever discipline the student who is now in jail for unlawfully filming students in school bathrooms? They haven't responded.
1: So Minock asks a very simple question. Hey, the person doing the illegal filming who is apparently in jail for that, that student who's reportedly trans, was that person ever disciplined by the school district? Or are you just focusing on the victim and punishing him in this case, just like other schools did in this district last time there was a violation of privacy with a similar dynamic? And apparently the answer from the school is no comment. They're ignoring Minock. Maybe they figure no one else will ask the questions so they can just shy away from it. I don't know. And I just want to add, because multiple reports around this whole controversy have said that the student, the one taking these illicit photos or videos, identifies as transgender, the school district, through a spokesman, kind of appeared to deny that, saying that the incidents did not involve a student using a restroom, quote, inconsistent with their biological sex. But they might be playing rhetorical games here and parsing this out, because maybe it's a non-binary or gender fluid or something like that. There's a reason why this has been identified as a trans-related controversy. It might just depend on the exact identifying term that this person uses, but that's why it's been widely reported as such. But here we go again in Loudoun County, Virginia. I ask again, what is in the water around here? And it really does seem like the supposed adults in charge adamantly refuse to learn lessons, or they are so blinded by this other agenda and ideology that they don't care. They might realize it's a risk. They might realize that it could end up in a costly lawsuit or what have you, and they're willing to pursue the cover-up and the retaliatory actions and all of that anyway, because that's their instinct. And I guess the parents of Loudoun County have to just sit back and take it, I guess, until maybe their own kids become the victims, in which case there's a pretty good chance their kids will be the ones getting punished, because that's how they roll out there in Loudoun County, it would seem. Wanted to bring you that update here on the Guy Benson Show, and if there are further developments, we will bring those to you as well. Let's step aside, come back with more after this.
0: In the swamp, not of the swamp, Guy Benson.

0: I love this place. I've been surfing here since I was a kid. Now, seeing my grandson out on the water, it means everything to me. Watching him and taking in the blue waves, the sea breeze, the blurry horizon.
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7: 1 year ago, Cardinal Robert Prevost was elected Pope Leo XIV as the first American to ever become the Bishop of Rome. In the first official biography of the Pope, author Elise Allen says Leo has a special message to American Catholics.
8: Building friendship, building community, remembering that in spite of our differences, we can be friends and we can treat each other as human beings. You know, I think that's his big message.
7: And it's a message that has been tested and making headlines in the last few weeks as the Pope and President Trump sparred over disagreements about the war in Iran. Allen was the first journalist to have a lengthy interview with Pope Leo after his election, and she says Leo has a quiet strength that may surprise people, but one that can take on the world leaders. He was well prepared to stand his ground even against the President of the United States.
8: I think Leo, you know, was not entirely surprised by that, but he also said very clearly he is not trying to attack anybody with what he says. He's trying to preach the gospel, and I think he sincerely means that.
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11: That heat's going to be out there for one more day.
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0: let's just keep rolling with Northern Virginia and the craziness in this neck of the woods. We were talking about Loudoun County in the last segment. Here's Arlington County, very, very blue, one of the bluest in the state, really one of the bluest in the country. And an issue that we have touched on before, there's an update to a story involving the convicted sex offender named Richard Cox, who claims to be transgender, and his case, which involves him exposing himself to women and girls in a locker room, which he says is his civil right as a transgender person. Apparently, a judge in Deep Blue Arlington agrees with him. Once again, I'll just turn it over to you-know-who, Nick Minock, the only journalist in Virginia, Cut 34.
1: For months in 2024, Richard Cox used women's locker rooms in Fairfax County and Arlington County. Cox claims he's a transgender woman.
2: My civil rights as a transgender person allows me to use a public facility, including the restrooms or changing rooms that identify with my gender.
1: Although Fairfax County police never arrested the registered sex offender for exposing himself to women and girls in rec center locker rooms throughout the county, Arlington County police did. In 2024, Cox used women's locker rooms in two high schools and a county fitness center in Arlington. For that, the Arlington Commonwealth's attorney indicted the sex offender for loitering within 100 feet of schools and child swim and gymnastics classes and exposing himself to women and girls in the locker rooms. Cox asked a judge for the indictments to be dismissed, and that's what happened.
0: So the aptly named Mr. Cox, C-O-X, seems to have gotten his way. The report goes on, Cut 35.
1: Judge Daniel Lopez ruled the Virginia law Cox is being prosecuted under void for vagueness under the 14th Amendment. The judge's core reasoning is that the statute criminalizes loitering within 100 feet of schools and child day programs by some convicted sex offenders, but does not define loitering or give standards for when it becomes a felony. This is a significant ruling because it does not only find an issue with how the statute was applied to Cox, it says the statute itself is constitutionally defective. The Arlington prosecutor disagrees with the judge's decision and appealed. The Court of Appeals accepted the case, and now Virginia Attorney General Jay Jones will represent the Commonwealth on appeal. But for now, everything in the Arlington trial court is on hold.
0: Oh, so now Jay Jones is on the case, so good luck to everyone involved with that one. Finally, just a reminder who this person is, Mr. Cox. You heard the soundbite of him. You can look him up. His mugshot, for example, what he looks like. This is someone saying he's trans. This is a registered sex offender. Here's another disgusting sort of detail in this whole mess. Cut 36.
1: Separately, Cox was recently convicted by a jury for possessing child pornography, which Arlington police found when they arrested him at Barcross Sports and Fitness Center. Meanwhile, in Fairfax County, Cox is also now charged for sexually assaulting a woman in 1988.
3: I want to see justice served.
1: The victim saw 7 News' reporting on Cox entering female locker rooms, which compelled her to tell police what happened to her more than 30 years ago.
3: I felt guilt because maybe if I had pressed charges, this would have been on his record a long time ago, and he wouldn't have been allowed access to these bathrooms.
1: Cox's preliminary hearing on that sexual assault charge in Fairfax County was last week. That case is moving forward as planned. Right now, Cox remains in custody at the Arlington jail.
0: We'll see how long that lasts, because apparently a judge is determined to help him get out. This is someone who's a registered sex offender who has been convicted on child porn charges and is accused of showing up specifically around children's swim and gymnastics lessons to then disrobe and expose his genitalia to those female children in locker rooms. And it's just based on the say-so that he at least claims to be transgender and saying, well, it's a civil rights issue. And the laws that they're using to try to put an end to that, a judge says, oh, they're too constitutionally vague, and at least for now has thrown out the case. Jason Miaras, former AG of Virginia, tweeting, the reality is Richard Cox is a vile, disgusting sexual predator. The fact that a leftist judge throughout this case on a radical new interpretation of the 14th Amendment is a travesty of justice. The truth is Cox wouldn't have been in a place to expose himself to children in the first place if Steve Descano, the left-wing Soros prosecutor in Fairfax County, had done his job in the first place. He also said, Meares, remember, leftist Democrats in Richmond voted into law allowing anyone to change the sex on their driver's license to their preferred gender identity, which is then apparently binding, which has contributed to this circumstance in Arlington and Fairfax counties with this sex offender and convicted child pornography possessor. Sick stuff. Absolute ideological madness. Two different examples in Northern Virginia. And when I keep saying the left is not done with peak woke, it's stuff like this that I think buttresses the case. We'll step aside and come back after this on The Guy Benson Show.
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1: Halfway through the broadcast week on this Wednesday edition of the Guy Benson Show. Very glad that you're listening. 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GuyBensonShow.com. 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Joining us now is Paul Morrow, Fox News contributor, attorney, and retired NYPD inspector. 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
2: Always great to be here.
1: I do want to start somewhat unusually on hockey, because I saw that you were tweeting about the Stanley Cup Finals, which started last night. Crazy game. You called it Wild Game 1. I watched a lot of it back and forth. I agree with your assessment that this series is going to be a war. Vegas against Carolina. The Golden Knights winning on the road to take Game 1, which puts them in a decent position to start this whole thing. You said that you can't figure out exactly who to root for, and part of that is because of what sounds like a traumatic experience you had recently in Las Vegas?
2: You picked up on all this. I was out with crime at Crime Con in Las Vegas, you know, the crime convention.
1: For Fox Nation, right?
2: For Fox Nation, exactly, for my weekly wrap, Fox Nation show. And we were out there. We did the show from out there. We did a number of breakout sessions. It was a lot of fun. Learned a lot, as always. But in between, I hit the tables, and the tables hit back. Boy, oof. So I got very mixed feelings about Las Vegas these days. That said, I love their game. I like their coach, who was here in New York with the Rangers for a while. I thought he got a raw deal. I'm happy to see him finally get some recognition. I also like Brind'Amour on the Carolina side. Good coach. And I actually thought Carolina looked quite good last night. It struck me as a boxing match. It waxed and waned on each side of the puck. You know, each team at one point seemed to assert some dominance, and it really felt to me like a 12-round boxing match. So I think this is going to be a war, as you say. I think we're going to see some overtime games, and I can't wait. I love it.
1: Yeah, I mean, 9 goals scored in Game 1. A thriller, kind of tough, ragged hockey is what my dad called it, but very, very entertaining. And I have a couple things here. Number one, this is not hard for me to choose who to root for in the series. The audience knows I'm a New Jersey Devils fan. Devils didn't make the playoffs this year. They've got to get some stuff in order for next season. I have faith in the new general manager, Sonny Mehta. That being said, I'm rooting for Vegas. I've been rooting for Vegas in the West the entire way because, number one, at least in the finals, I can't stand Carolina because they own the Devils. The Devils cannot beat the Hurricanes if their lives depended on it, and their playoff lives have depended on it several times, and they always lose. So it's easy to root against Carolina for that reason. And then I'm rooting affirmatively for Vegas because my best friend from home is the play-by-play voice of the Vegas Golden Knights. Here is Dan Duva on the call for the go-ahead and ultimate winning goal last night. Listen to Cut 40.
3: A little too much on it. A little more touch assistance might have been in the clear down to slot. Hurdle from the right side. Give and go. He shoots. He scores! Tomas Hurdle. 5-4 Knights. 3:24 to go in the third period. First Stanley Cup final in a decade. And Tomas Hurdle gets the Knights back in front.
1: This is the Golden Knights' third Stanley Cup final in the last 9 years. He was talking about Hurdle there, his first participation in a decade. Got the game winner, frantic, frenetic end of the game. And so that's where I'm coming down on this one, Paul. I do have to ask you, last question about Vegas and the gambling. Do you have, because I don't really gamble, but if you're at the slots or at the poker table or blackjack, whatever it is, I don't know if you have a specific game or if you mix it up, do you have in your mind a limit where you're saying I've got a budget and no matter whether I'm up or down, I'm out at a certain point in terms of money or a certain time on the clock? How do you do it?
2: Yeah, I play blackjack, and I do that, but, you know, of course, I never listen to myself, you know.
1: And so you set rules and then break
2: much
1: them.
2: Better move. Yeah, exactly. So, you know, what's the point of the rules? And, look, I got all kinds of, there are very specific ways to play blackjack. There's only a few things that people differ on. I did them all, and I can just tell you that as a veteran of that game, it was just one of those weekends where as it literally was not in the cards.
1: Let's talk, Paul, about some politics in the state of New Jersey. Speaking of Jersey, and this is something we've addressed now over the last couple of weeks and then earlier in the show as well, Democrats in that state, in the 12th district of New Jersey, the congressional district there, they have nominated for U.S. House, so for the Congress, someone with a very disturbing background being a close associate of the blind sheikh, who was an arch terrorist convicted of terrorism plots to kill Americans, then ended up volunteering for an organization overseas that turned out to be, surprise, an Al-Qaeda front group. That is now the Dem nominee for Congress in New Jersey, which I will again point out is a state that lost hundreds of people on 9/11. I mean, it sort of takes your breath away that here we are approaching the 25th anniversary of the worst terror attack in U.S. history. And this kind of person now has, I think, a very clear path to becoming a member of Congress.
2: You know, Guy, I've got to tell you, it's the longer I'm doing media and covering these stories, I just lose my ability to be shocked. This is the current Democratic Party. They have become, their base is now the Zohra Mamdani base. I feel more and more that the people driving the small money donations, the ambition, the energy on the left are young people ignorant of history, even ignorant of 9/11, and who see people like Chuck Schumer, a comparative moderate, as a dinosaur, and they want him out. And were I a Democrat, I'd really be fearful for the future of my party. Hamawi is everything you've said and more.
1: By the way, I'm still just like stuck on the fact that you just kind of referred to Chuck Schumer as a moderate, but that is where we are in this context.
2: That's right. Pelosi would be a moderate in this context.
1: Yep.
2: And yet this is, again, this is where we are. You know, we managed to allow this to happen over the last 25 years. There's no sugarcoating how bad the sheikh was. The sheikh was friends with Osama bin Laden and a guy named Abdullah Azzam, who bin Laden almost certainly killed in order to take over. They were the co-founders of Al-Qaeda. He was apparently tied with Azzam, and UBL killed Azzam and took over the whole thing. The sheikh, the blind sheikh, made absolutely no bones about his calls for jihad against America, about his, not terrorist sympathy, terrorism advocacy. And I just interviewed today on my podcast, The Ops Desk, I interviewed a guy named Joe Connor, whose father was killed in the Francis Tavern bombing. Here, a terrorist bombing in lower Manhattan, carried out by the FALN. The guy who did it, a guy named Morales, is in Cuba now. Hopefully we'll be back here if we do negotiate something with Cuba going forward. I bring that up to just point out that the Democrats take none of this stuff seriously, no matter what they say, because other FALN cell members, he reminded me, and I knew this, but I'd forgotten, were pardoned by Bill Clinton and then Barack Obama through the auspices primarily of Eric Holder. And it's just, it doesn't matter what the context is, the left is willing to countenance this stuff for the purposes of power. And you're getting it again here with Hamawi and Mamdani and even AOC. Some of the outrageous things that come out of the left these days, they're going to hold their noses or not and vote left just for the purposes of power.
1: Now, there was something that happened, interestingly, in New York City. Mamdani's NYPD commissioner, he kept her on. You and I have talked about this. She is reported to have political ambitions of her own. She is definitely more moderate politically than Mamdani is. Almost everyone is, of course. And New York City just hosted the annual Israel parade. And she, Commissioner Tisch, proudly participated. She was marching, waving the Israeli flag, all of that. Mamdani, in a major break from tradition as mayor of New York City, basically boycotted the event. He will march in almost any parade. And we, of course, know his position on the pro-Hamas hate rallies. The Israel parade, obviously, he's not going to do that because he doesn't believe Israel has a right to exist. And he's, I think, a bigot and has surrounded himself with bigots on this issue. But his NYPD commissioner and someone who might have an eye eventually on his job or that position going the other direction, what do you make of that little, maybe not tug of war, but perhaps a preview of things to come?
2: Well, there is absolutely no love lost between those two. I think that's no revelation to anybody. And, you know, look, he's doing the enemy's closer thing right now. First of all, she's been fairly successful under the constraints that are put on her. And so as a result, it wouldn't be a great political move to fire her. Also, as soon as he fires her, she will begin, I believe, to build her coalition to run against him next time out. And she'll have a real shot. She comes from a billionaire family. She has a lot of money. And as you say, her or public profile is more traditionally in line with what you see here in New York. So,
1: well, and remember, Mamdani, part of the reason he won is because the opposition to him was just either so toxic or such a long shot in a place like New York City that it kind of put him on a glide path, right? And he didn't have someone really tough up against him. That could conceivably change if she decides to jump in. But Paul, I do want to jump back across the river to New Jersey, talk about another law and order related matter. That would be the Delaney Hall fracas in Newark and the attacks on officers, including police horses, and the chaos in those streets. The, I think, complicity of a lot of politicians who are kind of trying to have it both ways. A lot of arrests were just made just the other night, I think last night as well. The ongoing dangerous anti-ICE agitation. So stew on that. Let's take the break. We will pick up that conversation right after this.
0: A fresh perspective on the topics of the day. It's Guy Benson.

0: This report is sponsored by IBM. As AI transforms how work gets done, a new IBM CEO study finds success will depend on how quickly organizations redesign their workforce. CEOs agree people are the priority. 83% of CEOs say AI success depends more on people's adoption than the technology. But many organizations are still struggling to redesign roles, build new skills, and rethink how teams collaborate. This gap is already showing up in the workplace. CEOs say only 25% of employees are using AI as part of their jobs, even though 86% believe their workforce have the skills to collaborate with AI. Looking ahead, CEOs expect the impact on jobs to accelerate. By 2028, 29% of employees may need reskilling for different roles, while 59% will likely require upskilling to perform their current roles more effectively. The findings suggest the real challenge isn't just adopting AI, it's aligning jobs, skills, and ways of working with the speed of AI transformation. To learn more, visit ibm.com/IBV.
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here on the Guy Benson Show with our guest Paul Morrow, who has an extensive law enforcement background. And Paul, we were just about to talk about these dangerous attacks and riots outside an ICE facility in New Jersey. As you watch all of that go down, it kind of feels like the Democrats have fed a beast that they cannot control. And because they run the state and the city of Newark as well, when you start seeing bloodied cops and all sorts of problems, they can't control.

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1: Obviously, and talks about how we have to peacefully protest and everything else. We have all the riots going on. She realizes this is really starting to dirty up her state. And so she has the state police do what they do so well. They did a great job. And they made some real surgical arrests. If you see the videos, the riot line parts, they grab the body, they bring the guy back behind the riot line closes again. They really handled that well, and that's one of the reasons why the whole thing was tamped down. But it's all emblematic of the schism that you and I are talking about in the Democratic Party, because while she's doing that, the mayor of Newark, Roz Baraka, is saying that the state police are acting like ICE. And that's a shot at her, obviously.
2: But he also imposed a curfew, didn't he? So again, they're all trying to have it every which way.
1: That's right. And then he rescinded the curfew. I think last night he rescinded it because he knew that the danger that of these optics was much diminished because of the actions of the state police. So you're 100% right. He's another guy who wants to have it both ways. He's hitting her a little bit in his statements because it's politically expedient for him. But it's exactly what you're saying. They've exacerbated this whole situation. They've fed that beast, and now it's getting out of control. And you know, it's the same narrative. We should recognize something. It's the same narrative every time. It started, I remember it, with Gitmo during the war on terror when I was working in the 2020 Summer of Love. It's always conditions are inhumane in the jail. The public can't see that. It's a very easy statement to make and a very easy cause to trumpet. And as a result, you know, you had all that coddling of the Al-Qaeda terrorists in Gitmo. Same thing in 2020. They sue. Conditions are inhumane. This is terrible. They're unsanitary. It's jail. It's not supposed to be, you know, an option for five different dinner entrees. But that's how they treat it, and, you know, that's the cause it gets taken up. It's every time. They did the same thing in Minnesota. So we should recognize that it's a tactic of the left that comes around every time, and it's always outside agitators. Notice that? And in this case, it looks like a lot of them were outside agitators.
2: Yeah, not even from New Jersey.
1: Not even from New Jersey. But, you know, Mikey Sherrill, you know, you're the governor. You have reach in this area. Talk to the governor of Washington State and say, look, you got all these people in Seattle. What are you doing about it? Because they are freelance rioters. And yet, it never changes. It's always outside agitators. And, you know, look, we've seen the script before. It is something that the Democratic Party has to face up to and solve. And right now, I don't think that they have the wherewithal to do that. I do think we're seeing the future of the Democratic Party more in Zohra Mamdani than you would in, let's say, Schumer or Pelosi, as we said earlier.
2: Well, and on this point, it's not like it's a mystery how you could clamp down and solve this, right? I think it's a matter, and fully within legal means. It's not like you're squelching peaceful protests in a way that threatens the First Amendment. That's not what we're talking about here. We're talking about violent rioting. There is a tried and true successful law enforcement playbook to stamping this sort of thing out. It's a matter of political will, because the problem is, even if they're outside agitators, they're there outside agitators, right? And a lot of other people online and in the base who are very loud, they at least sympathize with these people. They don't want to see their elected officials in their party, their coalition, you know, bringing these people into custody. They don't want to tolerate that because they would view that as a betrayal, right? So this is the dilemma that a lot of Democrats have created for themselves, it seems to me.
1: Absolutely. And, you know, they get, as you get more and more citizen journalists going out there and taking footage, it puts them in a real bind. I think one of the things that made Mikey Sherrill move was that really stark video shot by Nick Sorter, and that went out on X, of that guy screaming, "I have your face, I'm going to kill your family," and all of that. This guy, Nicholas Scalfo, reportedly is now arrested, facing 10 years. And it gets to a point where even moderates look at it and say, we can't countenance this. And as you know, I think you articulated it very well. They have fed a beast that they're losing control of, and I don't think they have an answer for it. And it's going to be really interesting going forward as we go to 2028, as things heat up, what they're going to do about a base that sees rioting. Because they don't notice, they don't offer an alternative. They don't say, you know, this is how you should do ICE enforcement. This is where you should house these people. They just say,
2: no, they don't want enforcement. They're against enforcement.
1: Enforcement. And they're rapists and murderers. I mean, what kind of lunatic party is in favor of letting out

0: back onto the street murderers who were here illegal to begin with. And so that's not a winner. And I think that the old guard realizes that, and I don't see how they thread this needle. It really just comes down to our ability to report what they're really about, which is why it's so important that you do what you do, and why the citizen journalists taking these films, which cannot be undermined, seeing is believing. And there's a lot more of these skeletal guys out there screaming, and it shows you why ICE has to wear the masks.
1: Paul Morrow, Fox News contributor, attorney, and retired NYPD inspector, also traumatized blackjack player. Paul, always appreciate your time on the show. We'll talk soon.
0: Tim Paul Guy, thank you.
1: Final hour of the Guy Benson Show coming up next. Joe Concha is going to be here breaking down a conflagration consuming CBS News. High drama, huge egos. We'll get to that straight ahead.
2: Man, I love this place. I've been surfing here since I was a kid. Now, seeing my grandson out on the water, it means everything to me. Watching him and taking in the blue waves, the sea breeze, the blurry horizon.
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9: I'm Pam Russo. Manhunt in Ohio after gunfire erupts near a street festival in Toledo. 12 people were shot and wounded.
10: It's just a shame, you know, when a few people... for whatever reasons going through their head, decide to disrupt something that has been a beloved community event.
9: Police Lieutenant Dan Gerken, cops believe at least two people fired weapons and were probably shooting at each other. More unrest outside an immigration detention center in New Jersey. Protesters say conditions inside are inhumane.
11: It isn't about the quality of detention. It's about detention. They don't want these people detained.
9: That's Border Czar Tom Holman. 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
12: I'm Kelly Bennett for Super Talk Mississippi News. Some lawmakers want to tie funding for the state's universities and colleges to student success, but they haven't been able to get the measure across the finish line.
13: We are institutionalizing mediocrity.
12: According to Lieutenant Governor Delbert Hoseman, the goal is to deliver better value for taxpayers.
13: Why the institutions of higher learning have not taken the steps to make meaningful decisions about where we're going with less number of people and less money, that's just stunning to me. Instead, we've come up with what I consider to be a useless report. Now, they're going to have to do that, or several things are going to happen. For example, If they're not doing that, I see no reason why the legislature, the House and the Senate, or just allocate the money like we deem it appropriate. Why do I need to go to the IHL?
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12: A pair of former Mississippi public school superintendents will spend time in prison for their involvement in embezzling nearly $400,000 in federal funding. Former Clarksdale Municipal School District Superintendent Earl Nelson was sentenced to 14 months in prison and ordered to serve 3 years of supervised release. He'll have to pay $143,300 in restitution. Ex-Hollandale School District Superintendent Mario Willis was sentenced to 20 months behind bars and ordered to serve 3 years of supervised release. He'll have to pay $393,300 in restitution. According to court documents, they used their positions to enter into inflated consulting contracts to generate payments for services that were never provided. The two worked alongside Monika Smith Taylor in the conspiracy. She was sentenced to 16 months in prison.
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0: heart of our nation's capital, Washington, D.C. 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
1: It is Thursday, June 4th, 2026. I'm Guy Benson. Welcome to the Guy Benson Show. We are live in Washington, D.C. at the Tony Snow Studios at the Fox News Bureau here in our nation's capital. 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I'm at Guy P. Benson personally. When we are done here on the radio, I'll hop over to TV. Special report, I'll be on the panel on set tonight on Fox News Channel around 6:45 or so Eastern Time. Hope you will tune in for that. On the show today, we'll get to our first guest here just momentarily. Later this hour, Yemisi Egbuebale, a Biden administration member, a Democratic strategist. She's been having her say about her political party, some of its nominees, some of the drama that's still going on involving the Bidens. We will have her here to talk about all of that in about half an hour. In the next hour, Karl Rove, the architect, he's going to join us talking about the midterm elections, about the primary elections that just happened this week. And then Mary Catherine Hamm, best friend of the program, she will be with us in our final hour just after 5 p.m. Eastern time. But we begin, speaking of the primaries and the midterms, with Congresswoman Ashley Hinson, Republican of Iowa, who is now officially the GOP's nominee for the U.S. Senate in the Hawkeye State, seeking a seat that's being vacated by the retiring Senator Joni Ernst. Congresswoman, great to have you back on the show.
2: Guy, it's great to be with you. And boy, has it been an exciting week back in Iowa.
1: Oh, I'm sure it has. And there was sort of some drama back there about maybe not your race so much as the gubernatorial race, where there was at least something of a surprise, a bit of an upset, at least according to many, in the governor's nominating contest on the Republican side. Meanwhile, in your race, you coasted to victory to become the GOP nominee, but Chuck Schumer's handpicked Democrat is going to be your opponent. So the National Democrats have gotten their preferred nominee to face you for that open seat. Talk about first your vision for Iowa, why you are seeking this seat, what you would like to do as a U.S. Senator if you win.
2: Yeah, well, first of all, let me say this. I am honored to earn this nomination. It has been an honor to travel through my great state, 99 counties. I have visited every single one of them. The largest city of Des Moines all the way down to the smallest city with 11 people in Decatur County, Iowa. These are the people who powered my campaign and helped us to deliver that victory on Tuesday. So I have really focused my entire time in D.C. as a congresswoman on results. I will work with anyone who shares the mission, and I will stand up to anyone who stands in our way. I can tell you that. And so I'm going to go out and earn every single vote. I will not be outworked. You talk about Chuck Schumer and what he did to try to meddle in this race. Let's be clear that he is on the ballot in Iowa, and he goes by the name Josh Turek, the person who won the Democrat primary. Schumer spent nearly $10 million to get Josh Turek through that primary. That's more than he spent on any other candidate in the country. So I think that is a very clear contrast of what he wants to see happen, which is buying this election, and what I'm going to do, which is outwork him and earn this election. So the contrast here is that Turek voted to allow kids to change their gender without parental consent at school, and then he supports amnesty and he prioritizes illegal aliens over Americans. He tried to turn Iowa into a sanctuary state. I have a strong record of standing up for safety and security, standing up for taxpayers, making sure they're not being bilked by the government, and reducing the size and scope of government, and protecting our kids. I'm a mom to a 15 and 13 year old who are currently trying to eat me out of house and home, so I get a lot of the challenges that working families are facing, but those are going to continue to be my priorities when I'm elected to the United States Senate, focusing on issues that affect working families just like mine, so the American dream is still achievable.
1: So one of the lines and sort of pieces of conventional wisdom that you're seeing in a lot of the media coverage and some of the political analysis is that your opponent, Josh Turek, who Chuck Schumer has selected here and Democrats have voted for in your state, he's the moderate choice. And that, I guess, is relative to sort of a squad style person in that primary. But for some of the reasons that you just noted, I'm not sure there's very much moderate about him. I mean, I guess if you're up against a socialist, you're not that far out to the left. But when you're up against the values and the people of Iowa, I mean, that doesn't sound like a moderate track record.
2: No, and he doesn't share our values. And I said this the other night in my victory speech, is if he wants to be a member of Congress or a member of the United States Senate, he should probably move to New York, because his values clearly align more with Chuck Schumer and AOC. And you look at his record, I mentioned a couple of things about his votes, with kids and gender ideology, but he's been floating the idea of a 91% income tax rate. I think that's more even progressive than what AOC had suggested. So that certainly isn't going to fly in Iowa. Then he talks a lot about he's against all the good work that we've done to help return dollars to taxpayers. He wants to repeal the child tax credit. He wants to repeal no tax on tips, no tax on overtime that we were able to secure in last year's tax package. I don't think that's going to go over very well. So again, he may masquerade as a Midwest moderate, but there is nothing like that coming from his record. And I certainly don't think that the American dream is built on a 91% tax rate. That sounds a lot like big government socialism to me. Capitalism creates, socialism takes, and the American dream is built on the idea if you work hard, you take risks, and you succeed, you'll get ahead. And that certainly is not what he's proposing.
1: So I'm glad you brought up the tax bill, now law, from last year that passed last summer, the so-called Big Beautiful Bill, the working families tax cut, whatever you want to call it. It was unanimously opposed by all the Democrats, including your opponent, who apparently wants to go to Washington and roll back the clock and, I guess, raise taxes on working families and middle class families. The Treasury Department just put out the official data this week on that tax law and its results over the last year. And the results, according to the data, were that 97% of tax filers got a tax cut. And when you go through and you look at the beneficiaries of the tax cut, the vast majority, like 70% almost of overall tax filers who got a tax cut under this law earned less, reported less than $100,000 in annual income. That's not the rich. That's not the millionaires and billionaires. That's working families. That's middle income earners. 70% of the people who got those tax cuts were earning less than $100,000. And when you go through the numbers on no tax on tips, no tax on overtime, the enhanced expanded child tax credit, for example, this impacted tens of millions of Americans who got big relief on their final tax bill. And the overwhelming majority of those groups make under, on average, $100,000 a year. So the argument often against this bill and its predecessor in 2017 is, oh, it's just the Republicans doing tax giveaways to the uber rich and their donors. And the data disproves that. I wonder how critics, including your opponent, can grapple with these facts.
2: Well, they think if they say it loud enough and long enough that it's true. And I can tell you this, they're going to lie about us. So let's tell the truth about them and their policies and what they would do to our country. We can see the truth about our policies because the people are living them every single day. You talk about targeting that relief right to the middle class guy and how we've been able to do that. The average income, I believe in my congressional district, is right around $69,000. And so when you think about what a tax cut means for a family like that, that's several weeks worth of groceries, childcare expenses, the flexibility and the breathing room to be able to just have a little bit extra left over at the end of the week. That's what I bring to the table, I think, as a working parent. And I understand a lot of these challenges of the crunch that families are facing, because I do have those teenagers. I get the text. I got a text a little bit ago from my son, hey, Max. They had their last day of school today back home in Iowa. He wants money to go have lunch with his friends. There's not enough money on his thing. So, like, I get that as a person who's raising kids back home in Iowa. To understand how those expenses hit families. you talk about how that relief targeted someone who's an overtime worker or a waitress who's just trying to take things. We got a lot of single moms who work in the haircut industry. I talked with one of our owners who owns a bunch of franchises for Great Clips in Iowa. You know, he works hard to make sure he's providing opportunity for his employees. Now they get to take home more take-home pay. So again, Americans work too hard to have Washington take almost everything they earn. I want to make sure everyone's paychecks are going further. And again, that dream of you work hard, you take risks, you succeed, you'll get ahead. The federal government should not be the barrier to that.
1: I want to ask a few more policy questions, and then maybe if we have time, one more political question. Right now, the U.S. Senate is in the process of what they call a voterama. If you win in November, you will have the pleasure, Congresswoman, of participating in a Senate voterama, probably many times, where it's there. It's like unlimited amendments that just keep going and going, often all night. And this is on a reconciliation package that is designed by the Republicans along party lines, because the Democrats otherwise have filibustered. In fact, they shut down the government twice over this stuff, most recently specifically on the immigration issue. They want to defund ICE. They don't want to fund immigration enforcement. They also refuse to fund Border Patrol as well. That was why they shut down the Department of Homeland Security for, 2.5 months because of that. Republicans finally basically cried uncle and said, fine, we'll fund DHS, except for those two things, since you guys refuse, and then we will come back and do a reconciliation bill, and we will top up that funding for the next several years. That is what this process is now looking like, and it's now playing out in the U.S. Senate with all these amendment votes. But the goal at the end of this is to fully fund for multiple years ICE and Border Patrol, because the Democrats won't do it. Almost every single one of them refused to do that. I want to just get your thought on that as a matter of governance, and then again as a matter of contrast with your opponent. If he's a sanctuary state type person, I'd imagine he would be against funding ICE and Border Patrol and standing with his party to shut down the government the way that they did and to try to defund immigration enforcement. He might not say that out loud to your voters, but it looks like that's the team sport that Democrats are playing in D.C.
2: Yeah, well, and he has said it, right? He has, in his newsletters and information he's put out, provided resources for illegal immigrants to avoid ICE, right? And I think that is the story of the difference here between the two of us as candidates. I'm going to stand for law and order. I'm going to stand for a secure border. I'm going to make sure that our law enforcement agencies are supported and can continue to do their job. And you're right. This is a workaround, and I am so frustrated, Guy, by how this process has played out, because I'm an appropriator, and we used to say that there were appropriators and there were Republicans and Democrats, and appropriators operated a little bit differently, and we always worked together and always kind of tried to get things moving forward, but now we've seen just this level of obstruction like we've never seen before, and that's really a sad state of affairs. So my goal has always been regular order whenever possible, but unfortunately we're having to do this workaround. And so I'm hopeful that if we take that off the table, we won't end up in a situation where we have a huge government shutdown. But we do have to do something here about these sanctuary cities that are continuing to stand up because of their TDS and their just obstinance to apparently safety and security in their communities. They are not allowing law enforcement to do their jobs. And frankly, that's a sad state of affairs. So, yeah, we have to move forward in this way. And, you know, you talk about the voterama and all the gotcha amendments that the Democrats are going to put on Republicans. So as people are going to the polls this fall, I hope people understand a lot of this today and what we're going to see in the next few months is politically driven only. It's not how people actually are going to govern. And I think that's the story, right, of they're going to try to do this and they're going to try to lie and cheat. And we're going to try to govern and move things forward and try to find a lot of the waste, fraud, and abuse in our government and try to maintain law and order and safety and security in this country.
1: Very quickly, I saw there was a Politico exclusive story earlier in the week quoting you at a private event. And I'm like, oh, what did she say? Then I read the quote. I'm like, oh, that's actually a completely reasonable thing that you said about Iran and the conflict there. What do you want to just say to us publicly what you were saying privately in the minute or so that we have left?
2: Yeah, well, and it's unfortunate. Again, they're going to try to do everything to attack me, and I understand that. I understand the assignment heading into September, or into November. September is kind of when early voting gets started a lot across the country. But, you know, here's the deal. I will always be straight with Iowans, and I support our men and women in uniform, and I want the conflict in Iran to end as soon as possible, because I think if we aren't safe, nothing ever matters, really, but we need to finish the job. And it is a sad state. Iran cannot possess nuclear weapons and threaten American lives. We have lost Iowans in this conflict, and I don't want my boys being dragged off into war because they are that next generation. So my focus in Iowa remains on keeping us safe, making life more predictable, easier, and affordable for Iowans. And I appreciate the Trump administration and the military for working to protect Americans as they confront these dangerous threats. But that's where we are, and I'm going to do everything I can to make sure we hold this seat and continue to deliver a good dose of Iowa common sense here in Washington, D.C., and that's what I bring to the table.
1: Yeah, and I think some people might look and say, oh, well, Iowa's gotten so red, and so is Ohio. We don't have to worry about races in states like that. And you look at some of the polls, like one that just came out of Ohio yesterday from Fox News, nothing should be taken for granted at all in any of these states. And I know that that's something that you believe very firmly. You'll be working very hard. Congresswoman Ashley Hinson, she's now the Senate nominee for the Republicans in Iowa. And Congresswoman, we will talk to you, I'm sure, very soon and have you back here between now and November.
2: Yes, Guy, thank you so much for having me on, and thanks to your listeners. And my website's ashleyhinson.com if anyone wants to know more about our campaign.
1: And there you have it. And with that, let's take a break. We're just getting started. It's the Thursday edition of the Guy Benson Show live in Washington, D.C. We'll be right back.
0: A fresh perspective on the topics of the day. It's Guy Benson.
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7: 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Just click listen, then swipe right and hear the latest news updates on your time. 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
12: 1 year ago, Cardinal Robert Prevost was elected Pope Leo XIV as the first American to ever become the Bishop of Rome. In the first official biography of the Pope, author Elise Allen says Leo has a special message to American Catholics.
13: Building friendship, building community, remembering that in spite of our differences, we can be friends and we can treat each other as human beings. You know, I think that's his big message.
12: And it's a message that has been tested and making headlines in the last few weeks as the Pope and President Trump sparred over disagreements about the war in Iran. Allen was the first journalist to have a lengthy interview with Pope Leo after his election, and she says Leo has a quiet strength that may surprise people, but one that can take on the world leaders. He was well prepared to stand his ground even against the President of the United States.
13: I think Leo, you know, was not entirely surprised by that, but he also said very clearly he is not trying to attack anybody with what he says. He's trying to preach the gospel, and I think he sincerely means that.
12: For Fox on Faith, Lauren Green, Fox News.
14: This is House Call for Health. A daily cup of Joe can give you an energy boost, but it could also protect against aging and possibly help ward off chronic diseases. For decades, research has linked coffee consumption to longer life and lower risk of chronic disease. Now scientists say they figured out how. Texas A&M researchers say it isn't the caffeine, but rather compounds in coffee which activate a receptor in the body, recognized for its role in aging, stress response, and disease. The study finding that compounds like polyhydroxy and plant-based polyphenols were much more active. But despite the apparent connection, more research needs to be done, with the researchers noting that current recommendations around coffee consumption are not changing. Researchers also say the study is mechanistic, focusing on how the biological process works instead of proving direct cause and effect. For more health news, go to foxnewshealth.com. House Call for Health, Lisa Brady, Fox News.

0: I'm Guy Benson. We're back here on the Guy Benson Show with a Fox News alert. President Trump is in the Oval Office at the White House right now. It looks like he's flanked by, I see, Patrick Morrissey, I think, the governor of West Virginia. I see the Secretary of the Interior. Doug Burgum is right there. Chris Wright, Energy Secretary, EPA Administrator, Lee Zeldin, all right behind him. All of those gentlemen have been guests on this program. Trump is speaking live, so let's dip in and listen live.
1: So this guy, like a male model, and he's going to be a great quarterback. So we talk about that. And so we just would like the Senate, Democrats, Republicans, to pass it. Interestingly, Democrat people, not crooked politicians, because most of them are crooked, or they're sick, or they're Trump deranged. There is Trump derangement syndrome, but the people, it's 86-87% Democrats. I mean, Democrats.
2: This is the voice of truth, the voice of God's inerrant, absolute, unbroken, verbally inspired word. This is Pastor Albert Pendarvis bringing you another message from God's word by our late Pastor L.R. Shelton. And the message you'll hear today is the riches of God in Christ Jesus our Lord. You stay tuned. I'll give you the mailing address at the close of the service.
3: When we talk about the riches of God, the average individual thinks of gold, silver, and precious stones. But those things sink into insignificance when we think of the great graces of Christ, the abundance of His grace, the abundance of His mercy, the abundance of forgiveness of sins, the abundance of pardoning from the guilt and penalty of sin. These and other great graces of our Lord cannot be valued in dollars and cents. You can't. In Romans 10:12, we find these words, "For there is no difference between the Jew and the Greek or Gentile, for the same Lord over all is rich unto all that call upon Him." Did you notice those words? No difference between the Jew and the Gentile. Yes, there's no difference in any two sinners, because the same Lord over all is rich unto all who call upon Him. God is rich in the abundance of grace. Let's look at that for just a minute. In 1 Timothy 1:14, we read, "And the grace of our Lord was exceeding abundant with faith and love, which is in Christ Jesus." What is it? Why is it so? Is He so rich? Listen. Then in Ephesians 1:7, we have set forth the riches of His grace. Listen to God's word. "In whom we have redemption through His blood, the forgiveness of sins according to the riches of His grace." Did you notice how grace is loaded there? Loaded first, we found there, with faith and love. Oh, the riches of His grace are loaded with faith and love. Then in the second one we read, "In whom we have redemption through His blood, the forgiveness of sins according to the riches of His grace." Did you notice there how grace is loaded with redemption through His blood, the forgiveness of sins? And then in 2 Corinthians 4:15, sets forth the riches of His grace is set forth in these words, "All things are for your sake, that the abundance of grace may through the thanksgiving of many redound to the glory of God." And grace is loaded down with the glory of God. Can't you see the abundance of faith and love and redemption and forgiveness of sins and the glory of God? Then in Romans 5:20, we find these words, "But where sin abounded, grace did much more abound." The entire fifth chapter of Romans sets forth grace as abounding over sin and exercising a more powerful reign through righteousness than sin does in reigning unto death. Because where sin abound, grace did much more abound. Now the first question we face is, what is grace? Now let's look at it. Will you listen to me? Lay down everything and listen to what is grace. Grace is one of the greatest words in the Bible. Grace is not what man does for God, but what God does for man. Grace is God's abounding provision through the operation of his unlimited and infinite love for those who believe in him. Grace is the kindness and love of God toward man, as set forth in Titus 3:4-5. But after that, the kindness and love of our Savior toward man appeared, not by works of righteousness which we have done, but according to his mercy he saved us by the washing of regeneration and the renewing of the Holy Ghost. Look there. Did you see what grace, how grace is loaded there with kindness and love and mercy for us? Then grace provides all that the believer has through Christ Jesus. Grace is the favor and means of pure, unrecompensed kindness of God toward man. Grace is nothing less than the unlimited love of God expressing itself in favor to undeserving man. Grace is the inexhaustible riches and boundless goodness and kindness of God toward man, which reaches even to the supreme motive which moved God in the creation, preservation, and consummation of the universe. Now let's look at our text again, Romans 10:12. For there is no difference between the Jew and the Greek or Gentile, for the same Lord over all is rich unto all who call upon him. Grace then meets the sinner as he is, and no matter how sinful that sinner is, grace cannot be withheld from him, because grace ceases to be grace if God is compelled to withdraw it in the presence of human failure and sin. Now let's face this fact. There is no difference in one sinner or another. There is no such thing as a big sinner or a little sinner in the sight of God. All have sinned, says the Word, and there is no difference. He also states, grace is never exercised by God in making up what may be lacking in the life and character of a sinner. Salvation is by grace alone, for by grace God offers to all men all the infinite resources of the saving power of God. What God bestows, he does it as a gift, for salvation is always presented as a gift, and no offering is to be given with a view of repaying God for his gift. You cannot pay God for his gift of grace and salvation. Salvation is never conditioned on human faithfulness or on the promise of human faithfulness, for there is no payment required for past, present, and future. You heard a letter read this morning. Man said, I'd give the world if I had it, if I could be saved. Well, that wouldn't do him a bit of good in the world. He'll have to turn as a poor, lost sinner and take grace from, stoop to take it from God as a gift. If God should discover and recognize the least degree of merit or goodness or righteousness in the sinner, that sinner could never experience the riches of God's grace. God says all have sinned, and he counts every individual in sin, that he might have mercy upon all who believed. The grace of God finds its greatest triumph and glory in the sphere of human sin, helplessness, and wickedness. There are no hard cases with God. Praise the Lord. It takes all the grace of God to save one sinner, regardless of who he is, and God has set aside all human merit or demerit that he may righteously exercise grace in every case. For salvation is by grace alone. God cannot do less in grace for the sinner that is sinful than he would have done had the sinner been less sinful. Grace is never exercised by God in making up any deficiency in the life and character of the sinner. Otherwise, such sinfulness would call for much grace, and less sinfulness would call for little grace. Every sinner is a fallen creature. Every sinner is a fallen spirit inhabited in a human body, and one is just as much depraved as the other. There's no such thing as goodness in the heart of any sinner, because the Bible says there is none righteous, no, not one. There is none good, no, not one. One sinner is just as much depraved as the other. Now listen, if God should discover the least degree of merit or goodness in a sinner, then according to God's righteousness, he must recognize and acknowledge the goodness that's there, and this would force God to discharge an obligation toward the sinner, which would be the payment of a debt. Romans 4:4 says, "Now to him that worketh not is rewarded, not reckoned of grace, but of debt." In the death of Christ on the cross, God disposed of sin forever. To every individual who would go without the camp and become identified with Christ on the cross, recognizing that he has no merit, no goodness, no righteousness of his own, there is where he bears the reproach of Christ, which is the guilt of his own sins. There is where he recognizes himself as a totally depraved sinner, a fallen spirit, and calls upon the name of the Lord as an unworthy, hell-deserving sinner with a broken and contrite heart. If the Holy Spirit never opens a sinner's heart and lets him see that he has no goodness, that he is a sinner by practice, a sinner by nature, a sinner by God's decree, that sinner will never see the need of Christ, but keep on trying to offer God something else in payment of his sin debt that God will not accept. God runs no bargain counter. He bargains with no sinner. Every sinner who ever gets saved will stoop and take salvation as a gift, or God will never save him. Now let's notice that God is rich in the abundance of mercy. Listen to 1 Peter 1:3. "Blessed be the Father of our Lord Jesus Christ, which according to the abundance of mercy hath begotten us again to a living hope by the resurrection of Christ from the dead." The word abundance means overflowing fullness. It means plenty and despair. All through the scriptures we find the greatness of mercy. Psalms 108:4. "For thy mercy is great above the heavens." In Psalms 119:64 we read, "The earth, O Lord, is full of thy mercy." 2 Samuel 24:14. For his mercies are great. Nehemiah 9:19. "Yet thou in thy manifold mercies forsakest not them in the wilderness." Psalms 40:11. "Withhold not thou thy tender mercies from me, O Lord." Psalms 86:5. "But thou, Lord, art good and ready to forgive and plenteous in mercy upon all them that call upon him." Psalms 51:1. "Have mercy upon me, O God, according to thy loving kindness, according to the multitude of thy tender mercies, blot out my transgressions." God's mercy is extended to all God's believing children who recognize they have no merit, no natural goodness or righteousness to offer God, and receive Christ as their Lord and Savior. God's offered salvation. Many times I've had people tell me, "Oh, my loved one, when my loved one died, he called on the name of the Lord for mercy. I know God saved him." My friend, that is not the salvation. That's the cry of a sinner, especially in the hour of death, of one who knows not Christ and is done under duress. God is mercy upon an object of mercy. My friend, have you ever become in your own sight and the sight of God an object of mercy? Christ said to the church at Laodicea, "Because thou sayest, I am rich and increased with goods and have need of nothing." That's the average church member today. They do not see that they need one thing, but listen, "and knowest not that thou art wretched, miserable, and poor, and blind, and naked." Did you ever walk down the street and see a fellow wallowing in his own vomit, and you are made to cry, "Oh, what a wretch!" But my friend, you've never been made to see your own wretchedness and miserable. Did you ever walk into a sick room and ask how he felt, and he said, "Miserable"? It means he feels worthless. He is there on the bed, cannot even handle himself. He is lying there worthless and poor, which means spiritually bankrupt, penniless. It means you're not able to buy one token of God's salvation. It means you're poor in spirit and blind. You cannot see. even though you are a professed Christian or a member of the church. The word says if our gospel is hid, it's hid to them that are lost, blinded by the god of this world, naked. And you have no righteousness to cover your naked, guilty soul before God. Now, this is a picture of a poor, helpless sinner who is an object of mercy. One cold December morning, I was sitting in my study. It was sleeting on the outside. Suddenly, the north door blew open, and the cold air came rushing in. I looked up, and there stood a poor, penniless, miserable wretch. He was so thinly clad. He was all but naked. He said, I beg your pardon, sir. Mister, I'm hungry. I'm cold. As you see me, that's all I have. I'm not able to work. I'm hungry. I'm hungry. Do you think I'd turn away that man? His toes stuck out of his shoes. He wore a thin summer shirt, rugged trousers held up by one suspender. Immediately I ordered the coffee pot put on while I went to prepare a plate lunch for him. At the time we were operating the day nursery. As I piled that plate up with food, I could visualize that hungry man shivering in the cold. When I brought it to him, he devoured it hungrily. As he ate, I told him how God came to this poor, ragged, penniless, wretched, miserable, blind, and God did not turn me away, but he manifested his great, tender, multitudinous mercy toward me, clothed me with his righteousness, shod me my feet with a preparation of the gospel of peace, and sat me down at the banqueting table of my Lord, all because Christ died for me. And you, in your thinly clad rags, reminds me of myself spiritually what a wretch I was. Mercy is the outflowing of God's sovereign grace to a guilty sinner. On the Sunday, the first Sunday in September 1966, I came into the home from the early morning broadcast and sat down by the bedside of my wife, and I asked her, "Darling, how is it with you and the Lord this morning?" She looked up at me with light in her eyes and said, "He saved me yesterday." Then she went on to tell the story of her salvation. She said, "The Holy Spirit brought me down to a place of a poor, lost beggar at the feet of my Lord. He let me see my wretchedness, my nothingness, my old sin nature. I know many people will think that I've been saved all along, but they just don't know. My wicked heart, my rebellious heart, they do not know how God had to break it, how God brought me down until my will was broken, my rebellious will was broken, and I came to him as an object of mercy to the throne of his grace. I had nothing to offer him but my sins, and I praised God, he saved me." Later she told me how God has saved him and brought me out of that rebellion. But oh, will he save those that I've led into rebellion? With tears in her eyes, she pled with many who visited her to turn to the Lord as long as she had breath since her homegoing. The other day I found her Bible. I don't know where it was, but it came into my hands. And by reading the scriptures as she marked, I found how the Lord dealt with her and brought her to the place of a poor lost sinner where she could pour out, where he could pour out his mercy upon her. I tell you, my friends, that's the greatest joy of a person's life. Oh, that he would this morning take charge of every one of my children who's out of the ark and bring them to know the Lord. Then God is rich in the abundance of pardon. Let the wicked forsake his way and the unrighteous man his thoughts, and let him return unto the Lord, and he will have mercy on him and to our God, for he will abundantly pardon. A pardoned sinner is one who's been guilty, judged guilty, and proved guilty, and has himself acknowledged that he himself is guilty. Here in the scripture, God says, "Let the wicked forsake his way," which means the guilty way he is traveling, and he will abundantly pardon. Then he says, "Let the unrighteous man forsake his thoughts." Man is unrighteous, whether he ever sees it. If he doesn't, and stops trying to prove his righteousness and acknowledge his unrighteousness, God will abundantly pardon. I've had many people ask me, how can I stop thinking my thoughts? If you would stop arguing with the Holy Spirit and just admit that you're guilty, your thoughts will be stopped and your mouth will be stopped before God. Listen, Romans 3:19. Now we know that what things soever the law saith, it saith to them who are under the law, that every mouth may be stopped and all the world may become guilty before him. If you would just stop trying to prove yourself righteous and listen to God's word, you'll get saved. He says, for my thoughts are not your thoughts, neither are your ways my ways, saith the Lord. When the Holy Spirit broods over an individual, opens his heart to see his condemnation, his guiltiness before God, and you take a good look at yourself and the condemnation you're under and how guilty you are before God, your mouth will be stopped. It's an awful thing to argue with God. Christ came not to condemn the world, but to save the world, and let the sinner set in judgment upon himself. The Holy Spirit so enlightens his mind and illuminates the word that the sinner sees his own condemnation. The sinner is his own witness and says to God, I'm guilty. Not only does the sinner witness against himself that he is guilty, but he becomes his own juror. He passes a judgment upon himself. Every sinner who stands judged guilty before God passes a sentence of death upon himself. He says to God, I'm guilty as charged. I see that I deserve to go to hell. And then he pleads for mercy. In pleading for mercy, he sees that Christ died for sinners, for guilty sinners, for condemned sinners, and he pleads nothing but the shed blood of the Lord Jesus Christ on the cross for his sins, for his pardon. Then God, for Christ's sake, pardons that sinner, and he never forgets it, never ceases to thank him for that pardon. He never ceases to praise the Lord for the forgiveness of his sins. Then from that day to the end of his natural life, he always blames and himself and comes before God asking for mercy. The reason that there are no more people in our churches who have a testimony for Christ is that they know nothing of standing before God guilty. They do not know what it means to forsake their way, their own understanding, their unrighteous thoughts. They don't know what it means to plead, to stand before God condemned. They do not know what it means to pass judgment upon themselves and to become guilty before God with their mouth shut and see themselves as fit subjects for hell. Now that's the reason, my friend, that they don't. All here they may realize, well, I've sinned. Yes, I've committed this sin, I've committed that sin, but they never see their sin nature. They never behold their old sin nature. They are never convicted of their sin nature, that I'm a sinner by birth, I'm a sinner by practice, I'm a sinner by God's decree. The one thing that stands out so vividly to God, saving this poor sinner, is the fact that I was guilty. In bringing me to that place where I recognized myself as guilty, he used certain characters that I had dealt with in my early ministry. He'd bring up a certain one to my mind and say, you, in your self-righteousness, are no more guilty than he is. You're just anything, you're more guilty than he is. Then he would bring another character up to my mind, one that Miss Sheldon and I had rescued from the underworld, and said, you are more guilty than she is. Right across from my church is a little playground where drunken derelicts used to gather. As I stood at the window,

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1: The death sentence that hung over me, he gave me a pardon. I don't think there ever lived another sinner as wretched as I was in all my self-righteousness. Not only did he grant me a pardon, but he cleansed me from all my sins, washed me whiter than snow. And I remember walking on the outside of the church building that night and said to the preacher who had preached, "You know, God saved me tonight, and I feel so cleansed. He washed me in his blood. I have never ceased to praise him for it. Oh, may the Spirit of the living God fall upon people all over Radio Land, and may the fear of God grip your hearts until you be brought to the place of guiltiness and set in judgment upon yourself and come to know the pardoning grace of God and forgiveness of your sins and the cleansing blood of the Lord Jesus Christ. This is my prayer and my cry unto my Lord. I'm glad he saved me. I never cease to praise him. I don't. There's not a day that, well, I'm sick or well, that I don't praise the Lord. Oh, where would I be today? That's the riches of his grace. Oh, the riches of his grace, the love, the faith that he gave me, the kindness, and then the pardon that he gave me, the mercy that was poured out upon me, and the cleansing of his grace. Brother, money can't buy that. That's greater riches than all the world's weight in diamonds or rubies. You can't buy that. That's greater than rubies. Christ said so in the Proverbs. He said that's greater than rubies. Oh, how I cling to it, how I praise God for it, how I look upon it as the greatest thing that God ever did for me, ever could have done for me, is to save this poor wretch. Yes, he was wretched, all clothed in self-righteousness. How they did smell in the sight of God, in his nostrils, and God gave me his righteousness. Oh, what a blessing, what a day it was when he clothed me with his own righteousness, and after he'd cleansed me, and then I sit down with him in the banquet hall of grace. Sit down there to eat of the Paschal Lamb, clothed in his righteousness, washed in his shed blood, and cleansed day by day. God help us. I wish you knew Christ. I wish you knew him. May you come to know him.
2: 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Anyway, we would like to hear from you. You're hearing us over the internet, over sermon audio, over the radio, over the foreigns, over the shortwave station, WWCR there in Tennessee. Let us know how you're listening. Let us know if you're listening. And let us know if these messages mean anything to you. And if you can use these booklets to give out in a track ministry. A lot of our folks have track ministry. I had a man call me last week wanting 250 of Pastor's book. He said, I've already given out that last box, Pastor. I need some more. And send me some of those on repentance. Turn or burn, and except ye repent. And we have over 400 titles. I'll send you a title list if you'd like. You can pick and choose which ones you would like to have. And also, I forget to mention, we have 9 of our late choirs or CDs that we have here. They're $5 a piece. They're all old blood song. But I'll say more about it when I have a little more time. But the message you heard today was the riches of God in Christ Jesus our Lord. And it's by our late pastor, L.R. Shelton Sr., going home to be with the Lord many years ago. But he says, while he's dead, he yet speaketh. But this is the pastor here now, Pastor Pendarvis, in thanking you and for helping us with the broadcast. And we just love to hear from you. Let us know that you're praying for us. Remember our mailing address, Radio Missions, Post Office Box 1810, Walker, Louisiana, 70785, and our website, radiomissions.org. 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
8: Most kind and most gracious Heavenly Father, Lord, I'm reminded of what the psalmist said in Psalm 133 when it says how good and pleasant it is when brothers dwell in unity. Lord, we thank you for your love that covers a multitude of sins. God, we thank you how you continue to work in such a mighty way, God, here in this church and in this community. And God, we pray that you will continue to let your Spirit move in this place today. God, Holy Spirit, you are welcome in this place. God, I thank you for the church, the bride of Christ, Lord, that you have called by name. God, that you have continued to sanctify, Lord, who you have saved through the precious blood of Jesus Christ, our Lord and Savior. God, and I pray today as two great congregations merge together as one, God, that we continue to accomplish the great commission, Lord, to make disciples of all nations, baptizing them in the name of the Father and the Son and the Holy Ghost, teaching them to observe all that you have commanded, God, and we know you will be with us until the end of the age. But God, we want to fulfill the great commandment to love the Lord thy God with all thy heart and thy soul and thy mind. God, but we can only accomplish this by the Holy Spirit that dwells within us, God. And I pray today that if there be any soul in this room that doesn't know you as Lord and Savior, that they may come to know you today, Lord, that they may find freedom and they may find hope and joy and peace and love in a personal relationship with Jesus Christ, our Lord and Savior, God. We thank you for Dr. Milligan this morning as he comes to bring your word, Lord. I pray that you will hide him behind the cross to preach your message and your message alone. Lord, may we have open ears, open eyes, Lord, and an open heart to receive what you have for us this morning from your word, God. Be with Brother Hugh, Miss Joan, Miss Debbie, and our choir as they lead us in our worship through song. God, be with everything we do as West Macomb Baptist Church and South Macomb Baptist Church, Lord. Glorify you, Lord. All praise and honor you deserve. Soli Deo Gloria, for the glory of God alone. God, be with our nation and its leaders. Help them to make godly decisions, Lord, that glorify you. Be with each and every one of our military personnel, Lord. Protect them. Guide them. We pray for our chaplains and our military, Lord, that they would speak truth and hope and they would speak life to the lost that are there in our military ranks. God, we pray for our local law enforcement, our local first responders. They're on the front lines of our community. God, watch over them. Put a hedge of protection around them. Bring them back home safely to their family. Lord, remind them of why, Lord, they serve. God, I pray for our local healthcare workers as well. God, thank you for them being the hands and feet of Jesus in a time such as this. For many of our own congregations that are sick and afflicted. God, we lift up the sick. We lift up the afflicted. Lord, there are many who may have come in here today with hurts, habits, and hang-ups. God, we just pray that we would lay it all down at the foot of your cross. Lord, casting the sin as far as the east is from the west, casting the cares and the burdens upon yourself, because your yoke is easy and your burden is light. God, we love you and we praise you. Lord, it's in that holy and precious name of Jesus that I ask these things. Lord, asking you to continue to be with each and every missionary around the world in their work. God, we ask these things according to your will and your will alone. Amen. Good morning. You may be seated. We could do better than that. Good morning. So glad you have joined us this morning, God's morning that He created at West Macomb Baptist Church. We're looking forward to our time together. We have a great crowd this morning, and so if you haven't already, if you have a few seats beside you, we may ask you that you come a little bit closer together to make some more room on the edges so we can fit everybody in here. And thank goodness with this transition space, if need be, we'll just open the doors too, so we have plenty of room. But we're so glad you're here this morning. Today is a memorable Sunday, one that I don't think will be soon forgotten, will be remembered, go down in the history books of not only our two great congregations, but Pike County Baptist Association and State Convention as well. And so we have a lot to celebrate today, and we are going to celebrate with a great meal. If you didn't bring anything for the meal, that is okay. Believe me, we have plenty, plenty of food, and we hope that you'll stay and enjoy that with us. We just are so glad to have you with us. If you are not one of our congregation members of South Macomb or West Macomb, and maybe you're just a visitor today, or maybe you're from South Macomb and you still want to fill out a visitor card so I can know more about you, that would be great. In the bulletin you should have received on your way in, there's just a little tear-off card. You can fill out as much information you feel comfortable giving us and drop that in our offering plate a little bit later in our service so we have that record of your attendance. I can get to know you a little bit more, and you can get to know about us a little more as well. I'd appreciate you doing that. We are privileged to welcome this morning none other than, as Brother Van would have called him, the Pope of Pike County. Dr. David Milligan, longtime pastor of South Macomb Baptist Church, pastor of many other churches, interim at even more than that. He just does supply right now. He'll tell you that. He's been a fantastic pastor. And you know, Dr. Milligan was once as tall as I was. I'm looking forward to what the Lord has laid on his heart this morning for us all. And I'm ready to soak it all in. So Dr. Milligan, would you come and share with us?
9: All right. It's good to be here. It's good to be anywhere. I'll be 92 years old. Let's get that out of the way now. I'll be 92 years old in August. I will have been in the ministry 73 years in October. That's just hard to believe. Because I don't really think I'm quite that old. Where did all the years go? Well, I'm so happy that I've been preaching for all that time, and I preach somewhere just about every Sunday. Now, I got into this interim business where you go to a church and they pay you to come, they pay you, and then they never let you go. I've had churches, interims that lasted nearly 4 years. Boy, that was a cheap ministry, wasn't it? But here I am today to be with one of the great experiences of my life. I have lived and loved South Macomb Baptist Church for 63 years. I gave them 33 years of my life. And I see what's happening in God's kingdom today for West Macomb and South Macomb. And I'm excited about what God is going to do with the two churches moving together as one, lighting up the community week after week, day after day, year after year, telling the story of Jesus. It's going to be a wonderful pilgrimage, and I praise you for it. Now, I have a little voice problem. I don't know, you know, preachers get that way, but I've had a little difficulty in the last few months, but we're going to rear back for about, I'm not a long preacher now, I want you to know that. I'm only 5'7", so we won't get that out of the way. That's an Indian joke. It has to creep up on you. All right. What would I say on a day like this? What would the Lord want me to say on a day like this? I think it would be something that He has said already, okay? And I think it's something we need to look at. And it's the first message of Jesus and the last message of Jesus on earth. So go with me. Jesus walking down the banks of the Jordan River, three or four of those guys he'd been brought up with up in his area. John the Baptist was down there hip deep in the water, and he sees Jesus coming, and he announces him for the first time in the Bible. When he sees Jesus coming, he says, "Behold, the Lamb of God who takes away the sin of the world." And then Jesus began to walk and talk all through Galilee and on in the northern regions, telling the story, starting his mission, educating his disciples, bringing people into the kingdom, saving souls, healing people, doing all that Jesus could do. And the crowds just followed him everywhere. Well, he wanted a time that he could kind of sit down and educate these 12 men. If they were going to go all over the land preaching the gospel, he wanted to really say something to them, but the crowds came everywhere. So he decided that he'd sneak off up on the mountainside. So he called those guys together and he said, "We're going up on that hill where nobody would follow." Well, was he wrong? The crowds just came on. But he stood up there, sat down for a little time, and delivered what we call the Sermon on the Mount. That was the first message of Jesus in a formal way. And to think of it, he didn't get up and start giving instructions about how we're going to build this church or how we're going to build this kingdom. No. He started using some words that we would call in the English language superlatives. Words that mean something, not what they really are. And so that's how he started his teaching to these disciples. And he said to them, "You are the salt of the earth." Well, right over their heads. What does salt mean? Well, where I live, they don't know what salt is. I live in a nursing home. One of my friends out there, a little old lady, told her sons, when he said, "Mama, what do you want for Christmas?" She said, "A salt shaker." Because there are a lot of people out there that can't stand too much salt. So they have to live without it or sneak it around. Anyway, but Jesus used it to make a point that they were the salt of the earth. I'm going to make this short. You know, I'm about a 25-minute preacher. Don't time me, though. I might go long. Anyway, salt is good. It's really good. And Jesus said, "You are to be the salt of the earth." Now, that means simply this. You're to make the world better all around you. And then he said, "And you are the light of the world." Oh my goodness. He told those 12 men they were the light of the world. Think about it. They didn't know, it went over their heads like that. They just didn't know how important it is for a Christian to light up a room with a message, light up a room with a prayer, right up a room with something good. We are supposed to light up the world around us. Now, I got to tell you a little story. I spent 26 years as a chaplain for Hospice Compassion. I love that job more than anything else other than my job as a pastor of a church. And one day they sent me out east of Macomb. Said, Brother Milken, there's a man dying out there, and we need a chaplain to go and see him. And a nurse will be out there as quick as she can, so you go on out there. So I get in my car, and I drive out down the way. They gave me a description of the road to go on. I travel down that road. I found the box where that address was, and it was just by a road. So I turned down the little road, and I kept going down the little road. No houses down there. I didn't know where I was going. And finally, I got to the end of the road, and there was a strange-looking building. It wasn't a house. It had signs all over it. And I looked good, and it was a bar. That was the address that I was to see a patient who was dying. He was in a bar. So I walked in the door, and dark as pitch, I saw five men seated around a table drinking their favorite beverage. Well, what would Jesus do? I had that to think about. So I just walked over there and I said, fellas, I'm David Milliken. I'm the chaplain at Southwest Regional Medical Center. And I'm also the chaplain for Hospice Compassion. And I'm here to see a patient. And one of them jumped up and said, oh, Brother Milliken, I remember you prayed for me one time when I had surgery. So I got in right there. And I said, well, I'm here to see Mr. So-and-so, who's very sick. Where is he? They said he's back there in that room, down that hall. So I walked back there. Nobody back there with him, just me and him and God. He was dying. I stayed a little while. I prayed with him. It was a pitiful, pitiful situation. And I went back out there where those guys were. And I remembered what Jesus said, you're the light of the world. And it was dark as pitch in that room. And I went back there and I stood by the table and I said in my mind, now what would Jesus do? I said, fellas, I want to have a prayer with y'all. Boy, they pulled off their caps and put their beer to the front of the table. And we got ready to have prayer. Well, you know, prayer, you ask God for things. You don't tell God things. But somehow or another, in all my way of trying to get across what I wanted to do, them to know Jesus or to hear about him anyway, I told the Lord all about the plan of salvation. I know he heard it before. He gave it to us. But I just repeated it. I prayed and I prayed and I don't know how long I prayed, but I gave it everything I could. And that's all I'm going to say to you. I lit up that room that day. I really did. That's what we're supposed to do. Where we go, we are the light of the world. That was the first thing Jesus said. He described them as light and salt, which is supposed to make things better. But then there was another thing. He skipped over there in another few verses in the Sermon on the Mount. He said, I want to tell you something else. The Roman soldiers have a law. And if they break that law, they could really get in trouble. And the law was, they could be walking down the road, and they had a heavy pack. They were tired. They could get a farmer from the field and make him carry their load. But he could only make them carry it 1 mile. If he went any further, he'd be in trouble with Pilate or the Roman soldiers. So Jesus said, go with them another mile. Go a second mile. Be a second mile Christian. Blow their mind. That's the first thing Jesus taught them in the Bible. Be salt and light and second and third and fourth mile Christians. That's in the Sermon on the Mount. Fast forward 3 years. Jesus was getting ready to go home. He met those disciples on the mountaintop, the Mount of Olives. They stood there, they gathered around there, and they said, Lord, where are you going? He told them he was going home to heaven. Lord, when are you coming back? He said, that's not important, because what's important is what I'm telling you now. You are going to receive power after the Holy Ghost has come upon you. And then here's what you are to be doing for the rest of your life. I want you to take the gospel, my message. And I want you to go to the ends of the earth. Start here. Go down to Jerusalem. Go down to the mountains in the south. Go to the north. Go to every nook and cranny all over this land, and then never stop going. They took that seriously. That was 33 A.D. approximately. And years later, when we really got into archaeological digs all over the world, over there in Great Britain, they were having a big dig of an area, and they uncovered the ruins of a church. Now, when the disciples heard what Jesus said, it was 33 A.D., they uncovered the cornerstone of a church in the area of Great Britain that had the date 35 A.D. Within 2 years, at least one of those disciples had gone to an area known as Great Britain. And that happened all over the known world. Down in India, same idea, a cornerstone of a church a few years after the disciples went out. And the name of Philip was on that cornerstone, one of the disciples. They took it seriously, going to every corner of the earth. That was his message to them. Start here and go everywhere with the gospel. Tell people everywhere to be saved. Oh, my goodness. By 60 A.D., Asia Minor was covered with churches established by the Apostle Paul and John the Apostle and all the others who followed. They went all over Asia Minor and then to the uttermost part of the earth, spreading the gospel of the kingdom of God. And you and I are blessed recipients of the work of those apostles and all that followed them, spreading the gospel of Jesus Christ. Go to the ends of the earth. Now listen to me. I don't know if you look up the stats sometimes that they put out, but one thing has really troubled me in my more recent past is people groups. Jesus said when he met those disciples, one of those meetings, and they kept wanting to know, when are you coming back, Lord? All those kind of questions. And you remember what he told them? He told them the gospel would be preached to every nation. That's the word nation translated. That word in the English language, nation, comes from a Greek word, ethnos, ethnic, ethnos. Jesus said, the gospel will be preached to every ethnos. That's what he said in the Bible. Ethnos meant every nation in the world. When I was in the Philippines in 1978, they discovered a little band of pygmies. I never heard of pygmies. They were little black people. They lived in the jungles of Mindanao. Nobody had ever discovered them. There were only 30 of them. That was in 78. Now they tell me that there are 3,000 people groups in the world that have never heard the gospel of Jesus Christ. That's what he wanted those disciples to remember. That while they lived, do what you can to win men, women, boys, and girls to Christ. And they did. And they died for it. John lived longer than any of the rest of them. He lived toward the end of the first century, preaching the gospel in Ephesus for about 30 years. Oh my, the gospel of Jesus just goes on and on and on. But we have to be a very real part of trying to reach the masses of people. Now when I was a boy preacher, you know, I started when I was 19 years old. Now, I wasn't called into a church. I was thrown into a church. My home church sent me to a mission church. Well, I knew how to preach. Then, right after that, I got called to a regular church. Of course, I was a flaming evangelist by then. I was 21 years old. My first full-time church. And by the way, they paid me the enormous salary of $25 a week. Wasn't that wonderful? And I was going to college on that and trying to have a courtship, but it worked. But I'm telling you, I learned a lot those years in that first little church about the gospel, about world missions, about salvation. But I learned one thing during that time that I treasured in my life to really keep this in mind. I wasn't making enough money. I couldn't have a courtship. I was driving a car, $40 a month. I didn't have much money, so I hired to be a world book salesman. And you take training to be that salesman. They train you how to get into a home and sell books. I couldn't do it. I had a way that I just couldn't do it. You went in there and you sold it to them before they knew they were buying it, that sort of thing. And so I couldn't do it. But a woman called me from my church. She said, "You still selling books?" "No." "Can you sell me some?" "Yeah." "Bring them over here." I sold one set. That's all I sold. But the point is, I learned one thing from their message. They said in very clear words and orientation, the hardest door to get through is your own. Church-wise, that's a solid truth. If you're going to see that neighbor who's lost and going to hell, the hardest door to get through is yours. If you're going to see that boy and girl in your Sunday school class who needs to know Jesus, who needs a little help, a little nudge, a little education, the hardest door to get through years. And that's who we are. And that's what Jesus is talking about here. As he gave these disciples that one message, I want you to go down to Jerusalem, go down to Hebron, go down to Bethlehem, go to the north, to the Sea of Galilee, to Nazareth, to all those countries around. Go and spread the gospel of Jesus to the ends of the earth. And that's what it's all about here today. I'm proud of South Macomb Baptist Church. They were great givers to the cooperative program and to foreign missions and home missions all the years I was there. They've been continued even to this day. And I'm proud of West Macomb Baptist Church and what you're doing, what you have done in the work in this community, in this county. We're on fire. We are. We love Jesus. And we want to see people saved. And we want the church to grow and be a lighthouse always. And now, two lighthouses coming together to be the body of Christ, a light on a hill, to spread the gospel of Jesus all around in this area. Ladies and gentlemen, this is a historic day. I am proud to be a part of it, just to be here with you and see what you're doing for the kingdom of God. And this is all Jesus wanted us to do. He just said, go and tell the gospel. Go see those boys and girls in Sunday school. Tell them about Jesus. Go see that young couple maybe that's just gotten married and tell them how important it is for their life to be built around the church and their marriage to be built on the church and its activities. And where is the field? It's right here in Pike County, where according to some people who studied this, called Baptists in Jackson, 70% are not involved in a church in this county. Where do we begin? Right here. This is where Jesus said, start right here. Start at your front door. But start. Help win the world to Jesus. Coming together, two bodies of Christ to be more than one. You start together to reach out to Pike County, South Mississippi, all the things that you do for missions. This is what God wants this one church to do, where the two have come together. I pray that this church is going to see a phenomenal growth under a great pastor. I pray that the bodies of Christ that are joining together will be loving and kind and warm and rich and helping each other in their spiritual life. I pray that God will receive an enormous blessing from that great church on the hill we call West Macomb Baptist Church. Pray with me. Father, thank you for what we're experiencing here today. the love of Jesus in the hearts and lives of so many people. There are lost people all over this world who need to know our Lord. Little people groups that have never known of love of Christ. Missionaries who are working hard to learn a language, to teach somebody about Jesus. So I pray this morning that this church will make a commitment to pray for missions and missionaries, and pray for people in the community who are lost, and witness to people in the community who are lost. On the job, at play, at school, wherever we are, help us to be a witness, a lighthouse on a hill in this world of ours. And I make this prayer in Jesus' name. Amen. Brother Hunter.

0: And the church said,
1: amen.
0: You may be seated. We want you to know that you have a home here at West Macomb Baptist Church. We're so glad that you have joined us this morning. We're now going to enter into a time of remembrance with the Lord's Supper. So I'm going to ask my deacons that are helping from South Macomb and from West Macomb to come forward at this time. I do want to remind you that at West Macomb, we do practice open communion. And what that means is that if you are a born-again believer in Jesus Christ, you've confessed with your faith, with your mouth, your faith in Jesus, and you believe in your heart that God truly did raise him from the dead, then you are invited to participate in our Lord's Supper with us. But if you are not a born-again believer, if you have not confessed with your mouth and believed in your heart, and you have not seen true change in your life, then we're going to ask that you do not partake in this Lord's Supper this morning. I'm going to read you as to why of the Word of God. The Word of God, it says in 1 Corinthians chapter 11, beginning in verse 27, whoever therefore eats the bread or drinks the cup of the Lord in an unworthy manner will be guilty concerning the body and the blood of the Lord Jesus. Let a person then examine himself then, and so eat of the bread and drink of the cup. For anyone who eats and drinks without discerning the body eats and drinks judgment on himself. That is why many of you are weak and ill, and some have died. But if we are judged, and we judged ourselves truly, we would not be judged by God. So friends, that's why I ask that at this time, if you are not a believer, or brothers and sisters in Christ, if you have something between you and a brother, you and a sister, that you have not forgiven them, you have not let go, I encourage you, you do not participate as well. But perhaps maybe right now you can take the time, talk to God, and let those grievances go, and participate as we remember the body of Christ and the blood of Christ shed and given for us.

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0: I'm Kelly Bennett for SuperTalk Mississippi News. Some lawmakers want to tie funding for the state's universities and colleges to student success, but they haven't been able to get the measure across the finish line.
1: We are institutionalizing mediocrity.
0: According to Lieutenant Governor Delbert Hoseman, the goal is to deliver better value for taxpayers.
1: Why the institutions of higher learning have not taken the steps to make meaningful decisions about where we're going with less number of people and less money, that it's just stunning to me. Instead, we've come up with what I consider to be a useless report. Now, they're going to have to do that, or several things are going to happen. For example, if they're not doing that, I see no reason why the legislature, the House and the Senate, ought just allocate the money like we deem it appropriate. What do I need to go to the IHL?
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0: one of the greatest drummers on the horn today. Coming off a European tour, Sean Drober, Megadeth, Idoline. What did I say? What did I just say? I can't get that right for nothing. I'm looking up at what's the band that Withering Scorn, unbelievable. You know, I've talked to you many times about this. You joined Megadeth in 2004. Is that right? Am I right about that?
1: That's correct.
0: How about that? Okay, I remember it was in that little ball game of time. Tell me, you're joining the band with your brother. Now all of a sudden, y'all are basically half the band.
1: Yeah.
0: What was that like for you? Like, really?
1: Well, my brother got the gig first. He got the gig about a month before I did. So I was beyond the moon thrilled for my brother that he got to join such a big, iconic heavy metal band. So I was just championing for him. You know, I was just so happy that that happened. And that came out of the blue. Somebody recommended him for the job from England, contacted their people and said, hey, you should check Glenn out. He was a guitar player. And they emailed him out of the blue. So, you know, and again, he just went into woodshedding and just like I did. But
0: yeah.
1: I got the gig 6 days before the tour started. The drummer didn't work out. And I just got back from Sweden recording the last Eidolon record. Just got back. And he said, he called me on a Friday. He said, hey, man, you need to sit down. I said, what's the matter? What happened? He said, well, they just fired the drummer. They want you on the next plane. I said, this show's starting 6 days. So I was on the plane the next morning. I bought one of the records from the 90s. Remember back in the day, we had the Discman where you put, learning four songs on the plane ride to Arizona. I learned four songs that I never even heard. Because I knew all the old stuff, you know.
0: There's still so much that goes on in those records,
1: and
0: the drummer's working and doing more than anyone, by far. It's like, so were you spot on? Did you get all of that the first show?
1: Yeah, we did. We had about 80 minutes down, so we were just short of a full 90-minute show. And you know, Dave probably talked a little more, or whatever, at the time. But you know, we had 4 days of rehearsal, and the fifth day we're on a bus driving to Reno, Nevada. So, I mean, I was literally going through the songs on my Discman 30 minutes before the show started behind my drum riser, like going over the parts. And then my brother would have little cues. I go, you know, look back at me and remember this part of the song coming up and stuff like that.
0: Two questions. So one is, did you have everything in order? Were y'all able to rehearse sort of what it was going to be like? So when you listened and you were listening to basically the show you were going to play, is that how you were doing it?
1: Yeah. Yeah. We went to full rehearsals for 4 days. They're already rehearsing, but when they got rid of the drummer. So they are already set up for full blast rehearsals.
0: Yeah. Because y'all were putting on a big production show.
1: Yeah.
0: It's things that are happening during the show so much that you couldn't even think about slowing that down. So now the other question is this. Did your brother ever tell you the discussion that they had with him? Like, how did it go down? And, you know, he probably was jumping out of his skin like, I want it to be Sean. But how did that go down, the decision to get you?
1: Well, they heard when Glenn got the gig, they heard one of the Eidolon records. And that's how they knew that my brother could play. But they also knew that I could play because I played drums on that record. So when basically Dave said, you know, they got rid of the drummer and he's like, do you think Sean can do it? So had it not been for that band, you know, that band was never successful and by any stretch, you imagine.
0: But it served
1: a greater purpose where it got us into Megadeth. It got me ultimately to accept that, you know, all this stuff comes from that. So,
0: yeah, you never know who's listening, right?
1: And you never know who's listening.
0: There you guys. Was Eidolon the first, y'all's first band that y'all did together?
1: Yeah, we released our first record 30 years ago, 1996.
0: 96, right. And so they were just listening and they're going, I want that.
1: Somebody, like I said, somebody from England recommended my brother and I guess they got one of the records or I don't know.
0: Oh, I got you. Yeah.
1: Fired, you know, so. But they knew Glenn could play guitar and they knew I could play drums because I play drums in the record. So it just, you know, lightning struck twice ultimately for us as brothers who are musicians. It just, I never could even fathom being in that band. It was all about my brother
0: Brothers that are world class, though, is another thing. It's like brothers that are athletes that make it all the way to the pros is a very unique thing. You know, but our father, son, it's a unique thing. It's just almost impossible even getting there, much less having a sibling that's there with you. Now, we see it, obviously, in sports and all that. But just to think that both of y'all were prepared to be in arguably one of the top three or four greatest true metal rock bands in the world.
1: Sure.
0: You know, being that prepared was pretty cool. I mean, how old are you? How young are you? 2004?
1: I was 38.
0: Yeah, 38.
1: That's yeah, positive. So
0: 38, you were a monster. Monster.
1: Yeah. I mean, you know, if you get presented with a situation like that, you either step up or you don't, you know, and I didn't want to have any kind of regret. I knew I could do the gig ultimately. I would never jump into the gig if I didn't think I could do it just for selfish reasons. So, because if I didn't do the gig, they were going to have to postpone the tour.
0: Yeah. Oh, no, ultimately, no. And did you, when you guys were sort of just starting and you get a sense if it's working, right?
1: Yeah. Oh, yeah.
0: Yeah. They're looking and they're feeling good. Yeah. I mean, I know the difference for me when I've had drummers that I'm like, no. You know it immediately. But then when it feels right, you're going like, oh, God, it's the relief of the guy singing. You know what I mean? And the songwriter and all that. I can't tell you the difference between knowing, not saying that drummer wasn't great, was really good. It just wasn't good for what I needed. You know what I mean?
1: Right.
0: And so you had to fit into this thing that was already created and big, and the fans and everybody had to expect what they were going to get was what they were expecting, right? I guess I'm a little backwards. Really interesting. The first gig, what did it feel like?
1: First gig was fun. The thing I remember most about that gig is there were no barricades. And I just jumped into situations. So I just thought, and people were jumping on stage and stage diving. And Dave was getting pissed because, you know, where are the barricades? But I'm just thinking, man, this is like an old school friggin' thrash metal show. Everybody's stage diving and smashing into each other. But somebody did not put the barricades up. It was a good show. We had fun. Everything went well. There was no train wrecks. I mean, it was, you know, it went well. And certainly for the amount of time that we had to rehearse, everything went quite well. And every show just got better and better. And we became more comfortable.
0: Were y'all ever touring with another act support?
1: Sure. Oh, yeah. There's always other bands playing. God, that tour, I think we had a band called Exodus, which is another classic metal band from back in the day. But there's been tons.
0: You guys and Metallica ever cross paths, play a lot together?
1: We did a big thing. It was called the Big Four, which is the big four, quote unquote, of thrash metal, which is Metallica, Megadeth, Slayer, and Anthrax. So the four biggest thrash bands ever. And finally, after 27 years of them existing, we all went on tour together in 2010 and 2011. The last show we did was Yankee Stadium. Last show we did, we're the only metal band ever to play Yankee Stadium.
0: Did they do the thing about CMA playing like CMA Music Fest and playing in the stadium and all that, you know, they would put a clock on all of us, right?
1: Sure.
0: Did you ever see the clock in front of you while you're playing?
1: Oh, sure, yeah. Most of the festival gigs and most of the big gigs,
0: it drove me crazy. Yeah. You know, I'm looking at the clock. So for people that don't know, we have these big, huge clocks that are staring at us and they're counting down. So if you have a 40-minute set, man, that the minute they announced you, that sucker, I said, wait, we're not even hit the first note yet. Give us a second. You know, and you run through this at night because you're going like, okay, how many songs can I get in with still being entertaining, still talking enough? And it's almost like doing impossible math. But because they'll cut, it don't matter who you are. You know, they'd cut Willie. They cut him. Willie, you should have been done by now. It's interesting. Let's take a quick break. Sean Drover and I are reminiscing. I'm getting a little bit sideways right now, which is a good thing for everybody. Visit Mississippi.org. Nothing sideways about that. Eat your way around Mississippi while listening to the music that changed and influenced the world. I am with one man right now from Canada who happens to be one of the greatest drummers in the world, Sean Drover. We'll be right back.

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1: We got a very short segment left, and there ain't nothing short about the success and career of today's guest. One of the greatest rock drummers ever, Sean Drover, and he mentioned something earlier. He used that word semi-retirement. It's like the Fonz back in the day going, I was wrong. Couldn't say wrong. Couldn't say the word love. I can't not hear the word from you, Sean Drover, ever again saying semi-retired. That's not good. Or maybe, okay, I'll give you 1%. You could say that, 1% retired. But I know that we're not going like we were. I don't know if physically we could do it. Let me ask you this. You look at Willie, and I think about B.B. King. We talked about Willie earlier. I think about B.B. before he passed. I don't think I've ever seen two guys work as much as them. It's almost like they didn't make a record and go on tour. They toured, and they'd slip in and make a record while they were touring. They never stopped. So you can imagine the miles that they have, and how has Willie's 93... He's 93, and he's still going. I mean, you think about that. I mean, have you ever thought about how long, now that I see that you're semi-retired, how long would you really like to go?
2: I mean, I'd like to go as long as my body can handle it and play the way I play. I wouldn't want to go up there and just be a shell of what I did when I was younger. I could still hit pretty hard. I mean, I proved that to myself for the Accept shows. I still had the same, you know, amount of attack and stuff, you know, so that I was happy about that, you know. But you know, as you get old, especially playing drums, I mean, it takes its toll on you after a while, you know. And you know, I would like to, I don't see any reason why I couldn't do this for another 10 years, you know, at all. I have no problem doing it. And you know, if the right situation presents itself, I would jump right in and get back on it to do it, you know. So
1: you and Glenn, you guys do that, and then did Glenn ever thought about being a part of Act of Defiance, or is that ever never a?
2: No, because he had left Megadeth several years before, and he was heavily involved in his recording studio, records a lot of bands.
1: Yeah, I know he loves to do that. He's a big time engineer.
2: So, you know, he was kind of more immersed in that, and he didn't enjoy the touring life as much anymore. So, you know, he didn't really want to do it, and but then we did the Withering Scorn. Once I stopped Act Defiance with the whole COVID thing during COVID. So why don't we just, we're not doing anything. Why don't we do a record? So that's what we did. We did first Withering Scorn record. Then we just put out the new one. We released it ourselves. Actually, here's the vinyl.
1: Wow. Look at that. That's gorgeous.
2: Here, look at this, Steve, real quick while we got a second.
1: Look at
2: that. And I know you're going to remember. Colored vinyl.
1: I love the red.
2: Isn't that nice?
1: Beautiful. So,
2: but yeah, you know, again, with this, it's because we're not trying to, you know, sell a million records or anything, because that those days are over. But we still release music because we still love to create music, and we want the physical product still.
1: Now it's gotten back for that people want vinyl again. I mean,
2: yep.
1: It'll be interesting if people go back to the flip phones. I don't know, or go back to no phone at all. I mean,
2: yeah,
1: you know, the art of, I mean, the experience,
2: yep,
1: of grabbing a vinyl record. It's, remember the days. It's back for the kids and everybody that's doing it. You pull that thing out. You got to be gentle with it. It's,
2: yep,
1: a big, huge disc, bigger than any coaster we've ever seen. It could hold a whole slew of drinks. But yep, no, it's then the artwork. You see it, and it's you frame it. And you, yep, the best ones are on they're all over our house. The best ones, the ones that, you know, that mattered to me growing up musically.
2: Of course.
1: And now that's back. I mean, vinyl's made a big comeback.
2: Yeah, I know. And I love it. And that's why we said, look, if we're going to release a record, we have to make sure we're doing CDs and it's online, but we wanted to do colored vinyl. We said, we got to do colored vinyl. And we did. So, you know, we're real happy about that. But yeah, we still make music. We still love it.
1: My Kingsmen record back, I guess you can't see it. It's double vinyl. So the vinyl is like a really

0: of a pukey green.
1: Yeah.
0: And then one this real butterscotch, funky, dull yellow. And I just love them, man. It's like such a cool thing. And the first time that we ever had to, we were doing 45s when we were younger.
1: Yep.
0: But they weren't making vinyl back then. They were selling CDs and all that. But I have a lot of 45s from even the early 2000s that they were printing A and B side still that we have. And of course, I have them when I was 14. And that is a funny thing. I'm not going to show you that one. You can imagine my little sweater, and you know, I mean, come on, you know, I was doing it. All right. Well, listen, I can't wait to have you guys in town. When are y'all coming?
1: We'll be there on the Thursday. We'll be there Thursday afternoon, early afternoon.
0: You gonna have bells on? You got
1: your bells on? Absolutely. We're ready to rock and roll. It's going to be fun.
0: Oh, I love it. Well, we can't wait, and we appreciate y'all so much for coming as always. And you know, you guys are family.
1: We're glad to be part of it, man. 15th anniversary. That's a big thing, man. It's going to be great.
0: Have you been to every one of them, Sean? Have we known each other that long?
1: I think this is my fifth or
0: that's it.
1: Five or six, maybe six.
0: How is that possible?
1: I don't know, man. You know, it's you know how that goes. It's one of those.
0: Yeah.
1: You know, you do certain events and then you meet certain people. And
0: Well, the first time we met you, we asked you. So you and Jody. I mean, you guys have been ever since. But it just feels like you and I have known each other a lot.
1: I know, right?
0: But hey, we caught up. We caught up one time. All right, Sean Jover, folks. One of rock's greatest drummers. Can't wait to have him on Mississippi Soul. Visit Mississippi.org. You guys have the best weekend. Blessings to you all. Later.
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4: I'm Pam Puzo. Manhunt in Ohio after gunfire erupts near a street festival in Toledo. 12 people were shot and wounded.
5: It's just a shame, you know, when a few people, for whatever reasons, going through their head, decide to disrupt something that has been a beloved community event.
4: Police Lieutenant Dan Gerken, cops believe at least two people fired weapons and were probably shooting at each other. More unrest outside an immigration detention center in New Jersey. Protesters say conditions inside are inhumane.
6: It isn't about the quality of detention. It's about detention. They don't want these people detained.
4: Border Czar Tom Homan speaking to Fox News. Several arrests were made over the weekend. 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
7: I'm Kelly Bennett for Super Talk Mississippi News. Some lawmakers want to tie funding for the state's universities and colleges to student success, but they haven't been able to get the measure across the finish line.
8: We are institutionalizing mediocrity.
7: According to Lieutenant Governor Delbert Hoseman, the goal is to deliver better value for taxpayers.
8: Why the institutions of higher learning have not taken the steps to make meaningful decisions about where we're going with less number of people and less money, that's just stunning to me. Instead, we've come up with what I consider to be a useless report. Now, they're going to have to do that, or several things are going to happen. For example, if they're not doing that, I see no reason why the legislature, the House and the Senate, are just to allocate the money like we deem it appropriate. Why do I need to go to the IHL?
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7: A pair of former Mississippi public school superintendents will spend time in prison for their involvement in embezzling nearly $400,000 in federal funding. Former Clarksdale Municipal School District Superintendent Earl Nelson was sentenced to 14 months in prison and ordered to serve 3 years of supervised release. He'll have to pay $143,300 in restitution. Ex-Hollandale School District Superintendent Mario Willis was sentenced to 20 months behind bars and ordered to serve 3 years of supervised release. He'll have to pay $393,300 in restitution. According to court documents, they used their positions to enter into inflated consulting contracts to generate payments for services that were never provided. The two worked alongside Monika Smith Taylor in the conspiracy. She was sentenced to 16 months in prison.
10: Statistics show that roughly 20 veterans die by suicide every day in the United States. And each day, over 1,000 dogs are euthanized in shelters across the country. Canines for Warriors is the leading nonprofit organization providing highly trained service dogs to veterans with PTSD and other invisible wounds of war.
11: Hannah and I, since we've been together, we have done so much. 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
10: 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That's caninesforwarriors.org.
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2: I'm Steve Azar, and I'm on the other side of the microphone, meaning I'm asking the questions this time, and oh, have mercy for the airwaves. I spent 20 years in Music City, wrote and made some hits, traveled the world, and then moved my family back to the birthplace of American music and where the magnolia trees prosper. And now every time I put my feet on Mississippi soil, when I'm off the road, well, I'm at peace. On this show, it's all about hearing the story straight from the mouths of the friends I've made along the way, their journey to success. Heck, there might be someone on, I don't even know, but you know how us Mississippi types are. We tend to take well to new company. In a Mississippi Minute, all 60 of them. I'm Steve Azar.

0: Hey, folks,
1: right.
0: Time for another In a Mississippi Minute. Steve Azar here, really thrilled about today's guest because he's been on quite a few times over the 9 years, but never enough. 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I can't thank them enough. Check out visit Mississippi.org. And as I've been saying lately, eat your way around Mississippi. The culinary world is on fire. Okay, time to catch up with my old pal, very, very good friend, blessed for that, who has frequented my show multiple times, like I said. Also, our big charity event down here, the Delta Soul Celebrity Golf and Charity Event for my wife and my foundation. It'll be the 15th year. He's never missed. If the Blowfish are in town and there's no Darius, this man, you close your eyes and you think Darius is there. And I love it. So looking forward to seeing him on stage as always. He was a big-time South Carolina Gamecock football star. Different stage than our friends from Darius, Mark, Dean, and Sony from Hootie and the Blowfish. And 2022 Hall of Fame inductee. He played his NFL professional career next to Lawrence Taylor. Lawrence Taylor was next to him. I could only imagine what the pain that was like for anybody that got sandwiched between them for the New York Football Giants and finished up his career for the Minnesota Vikings. Played for a decade. He was made to be a football hero. But I'm telling you, after Ball came the cross. Known as the pastor of pain, he takes his own trials and tribulations to the people that need it most. And that would be all of us. His annual charity event and mission, Gamecocks for Christ. We'll find out more of what's going on and the plans ahead. Right now on with the pastor of pain, my pal, Corey Miller. Hey, Corey.
2: Hey, Stevie, how you doing, brother? It's always a pleasure, you know, getting on here in a Mississippi Minute, man. I love it. I love it, man. We were just talking about you other day, just at an event. Jackie Flynn, Gary Valentine, Deb, and all cast of characters that, you know, normally you are there at Monday After the Masters, but we missed you this year for the 30th anniversary, 30th year. 15 wow. Yours, and then I think you're my second longest tenure. The number one tenure is Hootie, which was 28, 29. COVID snuck in there, so I think I missed one or two, but it's high 20s. Yeah, how about that?
0: I can't imagine any event going on without those boys and you together. I mean, let's talk about that relationship. When it started, were you out playing football at this time? You know, and were they playing music? Sort of give me the rundown of this relationship that was built between you and Darius, Mark, Sony, and Dean.
2: Well, we went to college together at the University of South Carolina. They were a band that played in bars. You know, one of them was called the Cockpit. And, you know, back in the day, you get those 25-cent pitchers, you know what I mean, of a cheap beer that gave you a headache for 60 days, you know what I mean? So beer all over the floor, you know, you hear this band, you know, back in the 80s, I mean, it was still kind of tough in the South, especially in Columbia, you know, with racism and stuff, but you had this black guy with a white band, and it's like, who is this dude, you know? So you go check him out, and so that's how I saw them, but didn't know him real close then. But it wasn't until, you know, the David Letterman show, you know, Let Her Cry, because I've heard that song before. And was it Hold My Hand, one of them. I can't remember which song it was, but I know David Letterman heard it. And then I'm in big New York, you know, and they came on. I'm like, oh, my God, it's the Cockpit 25-cent pitcher beer dudes. You know what I mean? Like, I'm David Letterman. It's my boys. And so became close, you know, golf events and we just became family. You know, I've known their wives and their children before they were even born, you know, pretty much. And so we just started hanging out. I went on tour, you know, the whole thing, you sing during the, you know, when you come, you sing. And of course, they know I love to sing. It started in Columbia with Stuart Scott, Dan Marino, Tony Siragusa, you know, like the celebrities would get on stage. And I'm like, dude, them dudes getting up there, man, I can sing so much better than they can. Mark was like, dude, come on up, man. And I remember my first one was here in Kiawah, South Carolina. And they're like, man, I want to invite former Gamecock and, you know, New York Giants to the stage. And because I've been rehearsing this song, Time. So I get up there and I sing Time and people went nuts. And so it was like every year they want, man, you're going to sing. And Darius would get mad at me, Stevie, because people's loving me more than him.
0: I love it. You know what the funny thing is, and you and I both know this, everybody is more they get more excited and worked up when you guys are singing and not the ones that do it for a living. It'd be like us dressing in a football uniform and going out right there and trying, but we wouldn't be as successful as you are on the stage. We would let everybody down. Nobody wants to see us play ball, but everybody, what is the deal with that? I mean,
2: we always think, you know, we could do something else as a football player. You know, if it's not basketball, it's singing, right? And so you got to get up there because it's all entertainment, right? Yeah. At the end of the day, we entertain, you and I both. I mean, I go on the football field. I do it a different way. I'm trying to get 80,000 people to stand up in their seats and cheer. You come on the stage, 10,000, fit whatever it be. You know, man, you're trying to entertain them for a couple hours. And so I call it the lights on factor. And I've always been this way. I'm a quiet guy by nature. I sit back, but man, when the lights shine the brightest, then I'm going to be the brightest. I love the whole, you know, entertainment factor of it. So like when I come down to Greenville, man, and you let me get up there and act up a little bit and sing a little bit. and I love it, man. I love feeding the people and seeing them out there singing along. And it's just, you get a little bit of entertainment feeling again. So it's just a natural thing. It's very natural.
0: We're the most loose but structured. We've got a set list, right? But things sort of go. We just sort of at some point just go, okay, let's go. I like how loose we are with our event. I think our whole event is pretty loose. That's great. A little bit different from most. But how was the Monday after the Masters? Good group of folks again this year?
2: Yeah, it was good, man. I played with Chasen Hadley. He's a great young man. And we actually finished second in the tournament.
0: Nice.
2: 18
0: nice.
2: Under. But yeah, it was cool. You get to see a lot of people. But, you know, this tournament, everything happens so fast. If you don't be intentional, you can't see anybody, you know. But the biggest thing for me, Stevie, was I've been doing church services for probably the last 10 years there on Sundays. And we had Kim Alexis came and her husband and some other folks, man. I mean, we had a great crowd. And, folks were like, man, I'm Catholic, but man, I love coming to your service. And then it's different, you know what I mean? And they loved it. And, of course, we were hyping up Jesus. And I talked about friendships and I talked about relationships. I kind of equated it to the 30 years of, you can't last that long, 30 years, and even in a golf tournament without having great relationships. Yeah. And I talked about how you have to be intentional. You have to spend time with people. You have to get to know people in order for these things to grow and build. And I equated that to our lives with Jesus Christ. I said, the best friend that we can have is Jesus. The scripture tells us that we are a friend of God. He says, and then he says that who will lay down his life for a friend like he would. So I talked about that. Friends that won't fail, friends won't let you down, friends of, your husband, your wives, your closest, they'll fail you. They'll let you down. People will disappoint you, but how Jesus will never do that. So I wrote that thing together, man, through the Holy Spirit, man. People was just loving it. So, that's what it's all about for me now. When I come to your tournament, man, that last night, we get out there and we sing the blessing at the end of the night. You know what I mean? I pray for the people and I pray for your tournament, you and Gwen. And just, I try to let my presence be felt in a different way than I used to be. It used to be that I want to get to the after party. I'm going to be the last man standing. I'm going to drink you to a pulp. Y'all going to be throwing up and feeling terrible. And I'm going to be up in the morning hitting golf balls. And I used to do that.
0: I know. Look, all I got to say is I would have to go get Corey and put him to bed. You were fine, but you just stay up. You're a late night cat.
2: I'm just a late night dude, man. I remember at the hotel, man, I slept the night before we flew back. I slept downstairs. I was like, I'm not getting in that bed. I'm going to go get my suitcase. I'm going to bring it downstairs. That little couch down there, man, I got me about 2 hours of sleep and got on the bus and said, let's ride. Let's go to Memphis.
0: You know, I don't know if that couch was tough enough to hold you.
2: It made it.
0: Well, let's take a quick break, but I do want to talk about something I don't think I've ever asked you, and we'll get back to on the other side of the break. Gamecocks for Christ. You can go to Corey. How do people come to you and get to you and maybe make donations to your mission?
2: Just Giants for Christ.
0: Giants for Christ. Okay.
2: Yeah, that's my number one mission, man. Giants for Christ. And I might send you a little QR code if you know something like that. If somebody,
0: sure.
2: Somebody
0: sure.
2: To help me. Sure. We got a lot of stuff I want to tell you about. Just really just happening, man.
0: I love it. Visit Mississippi.org. Thank them so much. I love the team over there. $44 billion worth of economic impact because of folks coming to visit our Mississippi, like Corey. We'll be right back with Corey Miller.
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0: Rockin' and rolling, visit Mississippi.org. You can go take a ride on the Blues Trail Markers. You're going to end up in Liverpool, where we left a trail marker for the British invasion. Why? Because they were influenced by us down here in Mississippi. Go to visit Mississippi.org. The power of Mississippi. Speaking of power, Pastor Payne's my guest today. Corey Miller has been really over the last, I don't know how many years, it's been a long time now, a separate career of him taking his faith to the people, to the vulnerable, to the ones that lack faith, to folks like me who think they have faith but need a whole lot more, and sometimes forgets that the world can get way too heavy for even any, for all of us. And so for some reason we forget that we can turn to the man upstairs and relieve all that weight and just ask, you know, just ask. Mm-hmm. Corey, you got some stuff to tell me? You're gonna, see, I always had a bunch of regular questions to ask you, but I want to go where you want to go. You're good at this stuff. By the way, you know, friends with Morgan Freeman, been blessed to have gotten to know Morgan over my career and work with him in so many, quite a few projects. He's been very good to me. James Earl Jones, and then there's Corey Miller. Three best voices that I've ever heard. And it's funny that you haven't, I know you get to do this when you do your preaching and all that. Anybody ever come to you and go, we want your voice on a bunch of brands or commercials or whatever, movies?
1: It's funny, you know, you're talking about James Earl Jones. I remember in New York, they had this voiceover for like cell phones, you know, that, and they're like, dude, you got to go try it, man. I was like, no way, I'm not doing it, because I'm a shy guy, right? You know, that whole thing, welcome to Verizon Wireless, you know what I mean? That, you know,
0: hey, you know what the funny thing is, Corey, they're both from Mississippi. How about those really? Voices? Yeah.
1: Those are amazing, amazing voices.
0: And, yeah. Well, you got it.
1: Yeah, man. I just, you know, it's the anointing. It's God's empowerment. Because I'm like, people always say, man, you got a great TV, radio voice, blah, blah, blah. And I love, you know, when you're singing, it's like angelic. Like, I've never seen myself as that. You know how it is, man. When people compliment you sometimes, like, man, I'd be like, I don't even want to hear myself, you know. But I just want to, I want my voice to just really lift up Jesus' name, man, and just love people in a way. You know, John 13 and 34 says, this new commandment I give you, to love others the way that I have loved you. And when I think about the love of Jesus Christ to me, when I think about how bad I was, how I prostituted his grace, how I lived life and just the way Corey wanted to live, and how I've hurt him and turned my back on him, then I understand when he says, you know, while you were a sinner, I still died for you. That's the kind of love. And so I want my voice to echo those words, man, of love. Listen, I want to share it to people. Like, man, I'm telling you about this friend Jesus that I got. He's my home. I know people are, he's my homeboy. Like, he's my dude. You know what I'm saying? Like, you my dude, Stevie. You know what I mean? But like, Jesus is my dude. You know what I mean? I talk to him in the midnight hour, early in the morning, in my car a lot of the time. I have these conversations with him. And sometimes, you know, I just be quiet and listen to him. But I want, my job is now, that Giants for Christ, is just to tell people what a real giant is. I know they look at me and they say, man, big arms, big chest, big old neck. Dude, you're a big dude. I see why you played for the Giants. But that was cool. And I met a lot of good people, made some money, and, you know, did a lot of great things. But, man, let me tell you what a real giant is. A real giant is one that can say, man, I'm in love with Jesus Christ. And that's what I am today. And I have to be so vocal about it, Stevie, and just try to uplift people, not to beat them over the head with Bibles and don't want me. Here comes Corey the preacher, man. Let's go that way. I'm not that kind of dude, right? It's just, man, I want to let's love on them and tell them, you know what I mean? We got so many people, buddy, who you know very well. Darius's bodyguard, you know, sick now, man.
0: We I know, saw buddy.
1: Him
0: yeah,
1: up
0: buddy.
1: Night, man, to see, you know how he pushed up, you know how big and in shape he was, man, just to see how cancer has just destroyed him.
0: Sweetest and, guy. I mean, sweetest tough, toughest guy, yeah. But sweetest guy. We love him so much.
1: Yeah, God, man, he was at the concert the other night, and just people was just messed up. Edwin to Patrick, people just, man, the whole night was just like, because we thought about Buddy, you know, but we showed him. He felt love, you know what I mean, from people that. You know, I just want to say that it shows us our vulnerability. It shows you that no matter how good you eat, no matter how much you run and train and no matter what you do on this side of heaven, you know, one day these old bodies, these tents that we live in, that we occupy right now, is going to mess up. It's going to rot. It's going to fade. And so, but our spirit, man, is going to live forever. So that's my job, bro. That's all Giants for Christ. Hey, I just got to tell you. Now, I'm going to lead you to the water, but you got to drink it. I can't make you drink it. Right. I want to tell you about the good water where you'll never thirst again, right? This water, you can still get thirsty again. You still get dry mouth. But the word of Christ, the word of the Lord, bro, you don't never get thirsty. You stay hydrated in the gospel. And that's what I'm talking about. Man, I feel that. I preach right there. Boy, woo, I want to get out of here on this.
0: I know, I see it. I know you're ready to jump out of that truck of yours. All right, wait, let's back up for a second. You know, how do you get spiritually ready? Second of all, you quote the Bible a lot. How much have you studied the Bible? Gwen's been doing it. She's gone 2 years in a row, back from the front to the back. The whole finished the Bible. She's done it again. Now she's about to do it for a third year. She said each time she gets it, she gets something so new and understand it. What's been your preparation in your lifetime, and how well do you feel like you know the Bible?
1: Man, Steve, I hate reading, man. I'm not a reader. My wife and her girlfriend said, we're going to go to the beach and we're going to plop, and they get books and read. And I'm like, that is the most boring, silliest thing. You know what I mean? I'm like, that
0: I'm your twin. Right. I'm your twin.
1: Yeah, I want to smoke a cigar and go play golf.
0: So. I don't want to smoke a cigar, but go ahead.
1: You know, okay, eat chicken wings with a fork.
0: Yeah, with a fork, exactly.
1: My thing is, I know it based on the spirit, right? I can tell you, in all honesty, I've never read the Bible from front to the back. I read it in different areas and sometimes chronologically, and I listen to the Bible a lot. I'm a better listener than I am a reader, but I pray God speak to me when I'm reading certain things and give me, because you got the Logos word. That means the written word of God, L-O-G-O-S. It's called the Logos word. And then you have Rhema. Rhema means a noun word, something that you make it applicable to your life. I want the Logos word, but I also want God to give me Rhema word so that it can make sense and help me in my daily walk with him, in my daily living. So I know it pretty well. And because of the Holy Spirit, there's things I've read, Stevie, I can be preaching and even talking to you, a scripture I haven't thought of in years. And then I'll get I get what we call a spiritual download. God will download like a computer. He'll download scriptures in me and then give it. Like, and people are like, man, you nothing, man. I promise you, it's the Holy Spirit. See, and that's the thing we have to rely on. We can also read it in our own mind, in our own academia, and learn certain things, you know, a level of Logos word. But what you want is Rhema word too. God, what does this mean? You know, what does it mean, yet while you are still a sinner, Christ died? Okay, I can understand that from the surface, but really, what are you saying? That's what I was saying earlier. Man, I prostituted the grace of God. The grace means unmerited, undeserved favor. We can't earn it. We can't purchase it. We can't buy God's grace. We're not good enough. And I tell people all the time, they be like, oh, I'm a good person. I'm like, yeah, that's fine. But we have to have the grace of God. None of us are good enough. That's why Jesus said, I came and died while you were a sinner, while you didn't even know, I still laid down my life for you. So, you know, how can I equate that to my daily life? That, you know what, I'm messed up too. I don't care if I'm a pastor, pope, preacher, I'm a sinner saved by grace, right?
0: You know, I think about the pain. You think about Mary when Jesus was going through all of that hell, right, on earth.
1: Yeah.
0: And what she must have been going through, the mother, his mother.
1: Yeah.
0: And that, I always think about that and think about her. And that was, it always sort of brings me back down to earth. And I feel like we've done nothing. There's nothing that's happened in our life that could rival that. Let's take a quick break. Corey Miller is game day. It's game day because I got Corey Miller.
1: Lights are
0: game
1: on,
0: day.
1: Baby.
0: Game day. Lights are on. And I'm not going to start singing and you're not home. The will now is not your own. Visit Mississippi.org. We are the birthplace of America's music.

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7: Why? 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
7: We all have something worth protecting. 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
13: I'm Kelly Bennett for Super Talk Mississippi News. Some lawmakers want to tie funding for the state's universities and colleges to student success, but they haven't been able to get the measure across the finish line.
14: We are institutionalizing mediocrity.
13: According to Lieutenant Governor Delbert Hoseman, the goal is to deliver better value for taxpayers.
14: Why the institutions of higher learning have not taken the steps to make meaningful decisions about where we're going with less number of people and less money, that's just stunning to me. Instead, we've come up with what I consider to be a useless report. Now, they're going to have to do that, or several things are going to happen. For example, if they're not doing that, I see no reason why the legislature, the House and the Senate, ought just allocate the money like we deem it appropriate. Why do I need to go to the IHL?
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18: With my pal Corey Miller, Gamecock Hall of Fame. Yeah, everybody in Mississippi, just hang in there. He's South Carolina's Gamecock Hall of Fame. I feel like that as much as he's been to Mississippi, he'd been hard pressed not to play ball. His college ball in Mississippi is as much as Mississippi soil feels really good on his feet. I have seen it, and yes, I've witnessed sir. It. The New York Giants, you imagine him and Lawrence Taylor. I always think about this. What would that be like just to experience? You talk about getting in the ring with Mike Tyson in his prime. Could you imagine getting sandwiched by Lawrence Taylor and Corey Miller and surviving it? You couldn't do it if you were a regular person like the rest of us. And a lot of great tailbacks and wide receivers didn't survive it, I can tell you that. Visit Mississippi.org. You can survive that. We're the birthplace of America's music. Check it out. A lot of folks have been coming to visit Mississippi, especially after COVID. And people are rolling in here. We can't get them to leave sometimes, and I guess that's a good thing. All right, Corey Miller is my guest. Corey, jump real quick for a second, because I really feel like I want to stay on track where we are right now. But you and Christian, yes. How's that going, your podcast?
19: Hey, how about this? Think about how good God is. I mean, my son Christian hated to talk to media. I used to have to make him speak to media. And then he began to hang around Dad and going to my radio show, my TV station when I was a sports director. And you know, he ended up working in media. And he's like, Dad, let's start a show. You know, the Miller's Edge, you know, we both play edge, outside linebacker. Mm-hmm. And the radio station would give us a spot. If we just come on there, we get, you know. So we started it, man. And, you know, and I wanted to really, I used to host it until he got to the level that he can host. And so I did about two and a half years, and then he kind of started to get it. And I took the back seat. And, man, do you know, just last Friday night, I'm proud to say that we just won an award for the best sports show medium market in the state of Alabama.
18: Wow.
19: That's a credit to him and his hard work and the effort that, you know, he's put into it, and really just getting creative and how we are live on the radio and yet also doing YouTube at the same time. And, you know, you're talking about, I let him be the straight guy. He's very well-spoken, smart, know the game, you know, but Dad is kind of the opinionated one, you know, the old get off your lawn person. That's what they call me. You know what I mean? I'm going to come at you. You know what I mean? I'm not going to hold back. Sometimes he'd be like, Dad, you know, I got to go into this place over here. They're going to be, I'm like, listen, man, and what I'm saying to you is going to be true. I just don't hold back.
18: I feel like, yo, I've always wanted to do a show with one of my kids, Adrian, called The Generation Gap, because it'd be Jordan versus LeBron. It'd be Montana versus Brady. It would be that you could do this forever and have your arguments and stuff. But you guys seem to really sort of listening to y'all, there's not a lot of competition going on as much as y'all feel like y'all sound like y'all are not only on the same page, but on the same line on the same page.
19: We are.
18: Y'all really in sync.
19: Yeah, man, me and Christian are definitely on the same page, but yet a little bit opposite, Steve. You know what I'm saying? That we know the same things about the game. We both played the same position at a high level, college and NFL. But I'm a little bit more, as I said, opinionated. I'm very open to go after, like, Kalen DeBoer. You know, he says, listen, Kalen DeBoer won 10 games last year. You know, Kalen DeBoer went to the SEC championship game. He won a playoff game. And for most programs, that's a good thing. But I take the other side. Compared to what Alabama used to be under Nick Saban, that's okay. That ain't Alabama-ish. You know what I mean? And I know you can't hold him to that same standard. But at the same time, my point would be, as a fan base, you're getting too comfortable with just average or a little above average, where it used to be the standard, used to be championship or bust. And I think that's the type of things we differ in. He looks at the glass half full sometimes, where I'm going to look at it as the glass half empty, right? I look at blowouts against Vanderbilt, dominated by Oklahoma in the run game, get embarrassed on national television by Indiana. I look at those things. You know, losing is one thing, but how you lose is another. And I think that's a problem. So though we're on the same page, I'm able to go to that next step and say, think about this, fans. Yeah, that's good. But you went to the SEC championship, but you got dominated by Georgia, who you beat early on in the year. You know what I mean? So there were so many bad examples of bad football, for me, sometimes overshadows the good. And yeah. That's kind of how we,
18: but Corey,
19: I want people to see the whole package.
18: Corey, let me ask you this. Now, you saw basketball. We saw what? How many number one seeds? A two, a three? I mean, there wasn't any 15. That's unusual. But obviously, you get to Elite Eight every once in a while. You see a wild card, a couple underdogs. We got to the end and the Final Four, and there was no underdogs. I mean, so I know we're dealing with NIL. When you're talking about Kiffin went out and spent $40 million. Did he spend that much? And then all of a sudden, Indiana hasn't spent that much, and they beat everybody with a bunch of 23 to 24 to 25-year-olds. You think about those guys being more prepared than freshmen coming in that are even five-star, and also being able to understand the team dynamic and all that. Where are we with Alabama or anybody now? Where do you see football with the current climate of NIL and the portal?
19: I think college football is on a downward trajectory. And I was talking to some guys about this just last night. You know, it's NIL has taken away from the love of the game. It's taken away a thirst and a hunger that college athletes used to have because they were trying to be a professional and get that bag, as they say. Whereas now you're giving guys all of this money, right? They're not going to have the same drive. They're not going to have the drive. They got hundreds of thousands or seven figures in the bank in college. Now, I think they should be able to make money because the colleges are making tons of money, but it's got to be guardrails. You got to keep it to where they are still hungry. You got to have what we call incentive based packages. Make them have something to go after and chase. I mean, I think guys are sitting out. Guys won't play hurt, you know, or banged up like they used to. Guys, every opportunity I've seen guys, I'm not going to call names, on sidelines that they could play. They tell the coach, well, I can't go back in. And it drives me nuts. You know what I mean? These soft patty cake, pancake, Charmin tissue dudes out there now. I mean, that drives me nuts. I mean, look like Tarzan and they play like Jane. And that's what's happening. You know what I mean? They got their Gucci bags and their Louis Vuitton and all of their, they talk about their fits now. They go on the games and people videoing about what they got on. Give me a freaking break.
18: Yeah. Yeah. I know.
19: I have a sport coat to wear to the game. I had to borrow my coach's sport coat.
18: Yeah.
19: And that made me hungry. That made me thirst. That made me want to knock somebody's teeth out to get to that bag. You know what I'm saying?
18: Yeah.
19: I had that because I didn't have the luxury of all these other things.
18: Well, to me, common sense would say you got to put some sort of parameters and regulations on it. I know once you've sort of already started, I don't know what legality is. Oh, you're costing me this because you changed the rules. But they got it's amazing how they've gone from point A to point Z in one moment rather than going to, how about go to the letter C or D? Don't go to Z and like let everybody be the wild frontier. It's just remarkable. Smart people are in this room. They know the game of football, or at least they act like they know the game. And then they just let it run rampant and wild. And it makes no sense that they didn't think of the rules before they just let them go. You couldn't take a person to eat dinner like in a McDonald's or alumni without getting in trouble before, right? You couldn't do anything.
19: They broke down on the street. You couldn't, and had a flat tire. You couldn't stop as a coach and help them out. And
18: wow.
19: I mean, so now you got the total opposite of that. All I'm saying is this, man. I'm not hating on the guys for getting money. I am not. But I think if you get a scholarship, okay, everybody gets the same amount of money. And then you give them an incentive-based package. You make all conference. You make first, second, third team, all American. You win player of the year. You get, okay, you lead the team in sacks or receptions or yards rushing or tackles. We give you this amount. That, like, they do this in the NFL, and it keeps guys driven. Mm-hmm. And the problem is, now they're not going to be as, it takes a special guy to say, you know what, I'm getting some money, but yet I want more. I just want to be the best because that's just who I am. And the problem is you don't have that. And I'll tell you this real quickly. Yeah. We're talking about that based on Dustin Johnson, right? Because Dustin Johnson, and now they're talking about the live is going to blow up, right? That the Saudis going to take their money and people are like, well, you know, Dustin comes back to the PGA. What's going to happen is they have to sit out a year because Brooks Koepka was here and could not play. Mm-hmm. Right?
18: Right.
19: And so would Dustin Johnson come back and be a formidable player on tour right now? And I said no. And why I said no, because he's got $400-600 million. He's bought Tiger Woods' yacht. You know what I mean? He went to Gretzky's and he's 42 years old. Will he come back and have a drive? Now you got 17, 18, 19-year-olds on tour that's smacking the ball 350. And no, because
18: I agree with you.
19: I don't think he's that personality. If this was Tiger Woods.
18: But Tiger Woods is another whole world.
19: Yes.
18: Tiger Woods, it didn't matter because he wanted
19: to be the best.
18: Yeah, always. A different, totally different deal there. We'll be right back with Corey Miller.

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11: The World Cup starts in less than 2 weeks, and venues throughout the country where games will be played continue to make final security preparations. The FBI office in Atlanta recently held a news conference about its goals. Special Agent in Charge, Marlo Graham.
12: FBI personnel have been preparing for months alongside our partners, local, state, and federal, to ensure the games will be safe.
11: One main focus, the threat posed by drones.
12: Temporary flight restrictions will be enforced during the events. Illegal drone operations may result in fines up to $100,000.
11: Assistant Special Agent in Charge Sean Matthews says bomb squads and SWAT teams will be taking care of things on the ground.
13: And we'll be downtown during all matches and fan days.
11: Atlanta will host a total of 8 games beginning on June 15th, including a tournament semifinal on July 15th. Kevin Uretzky, Fox News.
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1: And I'm talking about people that, like I said earlier in the show, are carrying the burden because they don't let God in. They don't let. And how do you go to those folks and go, look, you know, like, how do you penetrate their soul?
2: Well, first of all, prayer, you know, praying for that person to have a yielding and an open heart to receive whatever the Lord has to say to them. You know, I just try to love them where they are. Right. And mm-hmm. I tell people all the time, listen, I haven't always been a pastor. I haven't always been a preacher. I was as Paul said in the Bible, I am the chief of sinners, right? And I understand that in this life, for most of my life, I tried to do it Corey's way. I wanted to live life Corey's way, right? Because I thought I knew what was best for me. And through that, I failed a lot. I had failed marriages. I had failed relationship with my kids. I had failed business relationships. I had just failure for myself. And it was not until I had to surrender, especially when I'm talking to men, because the hardest thing for men to do is to surrender. That makes it saying, I can't do this alone. Right. God, I need your help. God, I'm bowing down to you. Please come into my heart, come into my life. God, I'm just, you know, I'm waving the white flag. You have to be able to surrender. If you're not able to surrender and just give up self, then you're never going to have a really consistent relationship with Jesus Christ, because you're going to always try to do it by yourself. And when you try to do that, and as I tell people, you know where it took me? It took me down a road called contemplation of suicide. It took me down a road of hearing voices of what we call the Satan or the enemy, the devil, sin, you know. Mm-hmm. And then you start hearing lies. The Bible says in John 8:44 that he is the father of lies. And so, well, I try to tell them, come as you are. Because a lot of times people say, well, I go to church when I get my life better. And I'm like, wait a minute. That's why you're going to church. I mean, that's why you want to go be around people and be like, God wants you where you are. You're not going to ever be a saint. If you sit and say, when I get my life straight, when I stop drinking as much, when I stop sexual immorality as much or pornography as much, then I'll come. No. Come with your toe up from the flow up self. You know, just come and fall at the feet of Jesus and say, listen, God, here I am. I'm messed up. I'm angry. I got unforgiveness in my heart. I've been let down. I've been betrayed. I'm an alcoholic. Whatever your sin is, just surrender. And that's hard to do. That's hard to say, okay, Lord, take my life. I'm going to move out the way. That's a hard thing to do. But if you can get that, Stevie, man, the freedom that you're going to experience, you'll live your best life. But the key is in ministry is to be honest with people. Share your honesty. Share your life. That's why I share my story all the time, even when I'm preaching. Some way, somehow, I bring in my testimony. Why the Bible said we are overcome by the power of our testimony and the blood of the Lamb. And so when we are free just to say, man, hey, don't look at me as Pastor Corey. Look at me as I'm a sinner saved by grace. Just like I'm called to pastor. I'm called to be an orator of his word. But I'm just like you. I'm no better than you. Mm-hmm. Right? And mm-hmm. So when people hear these messages, man, down in Orlando, Florida, Stephen, Kissimmee, Florida, I went and preached. I think we had over 200 people come to know Jesus Christ. And the word God gave me the night before I preached, I couldn't sleep. And he told me, be authentic. He said, be naked before the people. Mm-hmm. Meaning, share everything.
1: That's being vulnerable. Honest. That's being vulnerable. You gotta be all the way in. You know, this show airs on a Thursday or Friday, brand new, and then it re-airs on Sunday morning when folks are heading to church. So they're getting a double dose today, and I feel good already. I'm ready to go take on the world. Every time I talk to you, Corey, every time I get a chance to be with you, every second I spend with you, I feel like I'm always in the best place that I can be, and you are one special.

0: special man, and you are unbelievable, and I love you, brother, and I appreciate you taking the time.
1: I love you and Glenn and all your kids and family. I can't wait to get down.
0: Come
1: and,
0: on.
1: Eat me some good old catfish.
0: Woo! And Tweeties.
1: And, I'm about to shop right now in my truck. I love you, man. Thanks for all you do, man. You're a great example for the state of Mississippi, obviously, but for the people around this country. I wish more people would have that good heart like you do, my brother.
0: I love you, brother. You, man. 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Corey Miller, my man, Hall of Famer, just special cat, man. 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
2: 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In a Mississippi Minute, all 60 of them, where you can take your sweet time.

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1: The big idea this morning is really, really a simple one. It's money. You have to have it, but does it have to have you? Money, you have to have it, but does it have to have you? So let's stand this morning and let's read together from Proverbs chapter 6, verses 1 through 5, and let's talk this morning about money matters. The author writes, "My son, if you have put up security for your neighbor or entered into an agreement with a stranger, you have been snared by the words of your mouth, trapped by the words from your mouth. Do this then, my son, and free yourself, for you have put yourself in your neighbor's power. Go humble yourself and plead with your neighbor. Don't give sleep to your eyes or slumber to your eyelids. Escape like a gazelle from a hunter, like a bird from a hunter's trap." God, we ask that you would show us today a proper perspective when it comes to money, a proper perspective when it comes to debt, a proper perspective when it comes to the greed in our life, a proper perspective when we look at whether or not we're truly content with how you've blessed us. God, help us to see today that we need to have an eternal perspective with everything in our life, our blessings, and everything else that you have so richly given us. In Jesus' name, and all God's people said, amen. So that is the big idea that's driving us this morning. Money, you have to have it, but does it have to have you? Unfortunately, sometimes when we bring that subject up, especially when we're in a church situation or scenario, people already think that the attack on money is going to be that money is a bad thing. Money is not a bad thing. Money is never a bad thing. In fact, the Bible doesn't say anything negative about wealth. The Bible doesn't say anything negative about money. The Bible has a lot to say about the love of money and what it can do. Now, I want to be real careful that we set this up, and I think this is really important, because this applies to everyone in here. If we found the richest person that you know, this applies to them. And if you found the poorest person that you know, this applies to them as well. Because it doesn't matter where you are on the income spectrum, how we view wealth, how we view money is essential. Now, some of you are young people in here, maybe even children, high school students, college students, and you're thinking, I don't even make enough to have to listen to this right now. You're the ones that probably need to listen to it more than anyone else. Because if you don't get it right at the beginning, the chances of you having a good financial game plan one day are actually much, much smaller. So how we start oftentimes is how we finish. But the Bible in Proverbs 6, as it begins, you may be a little confused about the verses that we read. Simply put, he's talking about someone who is gone and put up security, who has entered into agreement with a stranger, who has either gotten money or given money, and now they find themselves in what we could obviously call, number one, the debt dilemma. The debt dilemma. And so the question is, Proverbs is giving to his son, it's not a prohibition against debt, it is counting the cost. Proverbs also tells us in Proverbs 27, verse 24, that wealth is not forever, not even a crown lasts for all times. He tells us, don't wear ourselves out, Proverbs 23, 4 through 5, don't wear ourselves out to get rich, because we know better. He tells us in Proverbs 22:7, the borrower is slave to the lender. So the whole debt dilemma, as we talk about it, brings us to the question, does debt limit our opportunity to serve God? Do we have an overall financial game plan for our life? If we do have debt, what is our plan to get out of debt? Does it include savings? Does it include regular tithes? And how do we approach our finances wisely? Now, biblically speaking, God has blessed every single one of you. Now, there may be different numbers that are attached to your W-2, what it is that you bring in, but there is nobody in here who could stand up and say, I haven't been blessed. There's not a person in here who could stand up and say, I haven't been taken care of. There's nobody in here who could not stand up and say, God has taken care of my needs. So because of that, we all are coming to this conversation recognizing that it is a little bit difficult, it is a little bit touchy, and it is personal. Because when you mess with people's money, you mess with their emotions. When you talk about people's money, people seem to get nervous, and we shouldn't be that way. And so I want us just to talk about some biblical principles that could help us all when it comes to personal finance. And the first one is simple. This is uncommon now, but two generations ago, everybody knew this. You ready for this one? Live within your means. What does that mean? That's simple. Spend less than you make. The world in which we live in, that is not happening right now. Because people are always wanting something else. They're always either trying to keep up with something or get something. So living within our means, in other words, paying for things as we can afford things. I've seen this especially because in counseling with young couples. The last two generations in the United States are the first two generations that ever expected to have what their parents had the moment they get married. I can remember having this conversation with my dad in my early 20s. Brooke and I were about to get married, and I was going on about how we couldn't do something or couldn't buy something. And he just looked at me in the car. He said, "Are you an idiot?" A lot of people have asked me that over the years. But what he was referring to is, he said, your mother and I have been working at this point in their mid-50s, and he looked at me and said, I ought to have more than you have. I ought to be able to do more than you're able to do. But we don't accept that anymore because we want them initially when we start out to be able to do what people who have been working for decades are able to do. There was a time where it was okay to live like poor people because you were poor people. In fact, one of the worst things, I said this the other day in passing, and it hit me that this really is true, that now it seems like one of the most insulting things that you can say about yourself is to look at someone and say, I'm sorry, we can't afford it. Do you know that is a perfectly acceptable answer? I'm sorry, we can't afford that right now. That doesn't mean your worth is not there. That doesn't mean you're not valuable. That doesn't mean you aren't talented. That doesn't mean you won't be able to afford it one day. But just because you can't afford it, in fact, if more people would say, I can't afford it, it's amazing the heartache that people would absolutely dodge. Live within your means. Pay off your debt. Pay off your debts. Dave Ramsey has a great approach. Many financial planners have great approaches to that, but have a plan to get out of debt. Examine your motives. Reevaluate what's important and how blessed you really are. He says, if you've put up security for your neighbor, verse 1, or gone into agreement with a stranger, you've been snared by the words of your mouth, trapped by the words from your mouth. He's talking about going and freeing yourself so that you would be out of the trap. Some of you know what it is. You could stand up and give testimony to having been enslaved by debt. That your paycheck was already spent before you got your paycheck. That you already, and it's easy to do. Think about it. Credit cards, the average American is thousands of dollars in debt in credit cards. Credit cards, car loans, houses, student loans, all of the different things that you can get till one day you recognize that you are completely swallowed up. Just because you can make a monthly payment does not mean you can afford something. Some of you are looking at me right now and nodding, and some of you are like, please just quit talking about this. Like, we're going to fight when we leave here. I've got a feeling. Reevaluate what's important. Number 4, this one's pretty simple. Psalm 24:1, the earth is the Lord's and everything in it. Remember who owns it all. In other words, you don't really own anything. You're borrowing it for a little while, but it's going to somebody else because you're going to be dead and gone. Honestly, it may end up in people's hands that you can't stand. But whether you own it or not, it's going to be gone. And so the only thing we are doing right now is we have been in given a trust for a little while. Remember who owns it all. And then you need to have a good investment plan. You need to have a good investment plan. Now, I'm certainly not against financial advisors. I'm not against IRAs or 401ks or any of that. But I'm talking about something different. I'm talking about a very different retirement plan. Because the Bible tells us, Matthew chapter 6, verse 21 and 24, for where your treasure is, there your heart will be also. No one can serve two masters, since either you will hate the one and love the other, or will be devoted to one and despise the other. You can't serve both God and money. So where should it be that we're storing up treasures? In heaven. Now, think about it this way. Just from a mathematical standpoint. Let's say you live to be 85. That's much longer than the projected lifespan of most people. But let's just say you live to 85. Now take 85 years and compare that to eternity. Compare 85 years to 10,000 times 10,000 years. Drop in the bucket. Take one grain of sand and then look at all the sand on the seashores. Take one star and compare it to all the stars in the sky, and you have basically tried to compare your life to eternity. What is your life, James says? You are but a vapor and a mist. So the concern ought to be not just what can I stockpile, but what can I do? So because I don't have tons of time, this is a very short sermon on a very broad subject, but I do think it's important that as we broach this subject, we talk about, well, what might be a general rule for young married couples, for old married couples, for singles, for people in college? What should our goal be? Now, this isn't hard and fast. This is just practical. But we're gonna take three numbers, and those three numbers are gonna add up to 100. All right? Here's your three numbers. You ready? 10, 20, 70. 10 plus 20 plus 70 equals, already gave you the number. Y'all been taking math all year long, kids. I knew you were going to get it. All right. So 10, what do you think the 10 is? What do you think 10 is? The minimum of what the Lord deserves. 10. 20. It ought to be people's goal to give 10%, a minimum, to the Lord. A minimum of 20% ought to be your goal to be saving. Now, maybe you can't save 20% right now. That's a goal. I want to get to where I am saving at least 20%. I'm giving at least 10% to the Lord. I'm saving 20%, and I am living off 70%. Now, you may call me later on and say, I've got a better plan than that. I don't doubt it. I'm not telling you that that is absolutely perfect, but what I am telling you is that if we generally accepted that practice and that principle, live between our means and had the 10-20-70 plan, that you would see a revolution taking place among especially Christian people in how it is that they valued life, in the security that they had, in the stress that they had, and the anxiety that they had. The debt dilemma is only fed, friends, by number two, the greed game. The greed game. We know that Proverbs is trying to help this young man understand that once you put yourself in a financial dilemma, once you put yourself enslaved to someone else, once you are overspent and overdrawn, that you need to do all you can to get out from this snare, like to escape like a gazelle would from a hunter's trap. 1 Timothy 6, 7 through 10 says, "For we brought nothing into the world, and we can take nothing out. If we have food and clothing, we will be content with these. But those who want to be rich fall into temptation, a trap, and many foolish and harmful desires which plunge people into ruin and destruction. For the love of money is the root of all kinds of evil." Not money. The love of money is the root of all kinds of evil. "And by craving it, people have wandered away from the faith and pierced themselves with many griefs." Greed is a trap that affects the poor, the rich, and everyone in between. The more money and possessions one has, the more complex life becomes. We get stuff and more stuff, and we think that we own our possessions, but how many of you own enough stuff to know that your stuff owns you? It does. The more we have, the more upkeep of the stuff we have. How many people have you known that couldn't wait to get something, and then they get something, and then all they do is complain about what they got because they constantly have to fix what they had or upkeep what they have? And so when we realize that, we realize that the love of money, not money itself, being the root of evil, it's like a gun. There is nothing inherently, I'm a Second Amendment guy, there is nothing inherently wrong with a gun. A gun in and of itself is not evil, but a gun in the wrong hands put to the wrong use is deadly. You think about the money is the exact same way. The issue is not money, it's one's attitude towards it. So how do you avoid the greed game? We already talked about realizing that everything's the Lord's, but here's a really, really simple one. Be thankful. Be thankful. Most of us, if we're not careful, spend more time thinking about what we don't have than what we do have. And if we would spend more time praising God for how He has blessed us, it would give us less time to obsess on what we don't have. Most of you, in fact, hold on. Let me check y'all out. Yeah, all of you. Hold on. All of you. Every one of you has more to thank God for and praise Him for than you do have to complain about. You're blessed. Reorient yourself with thankfulness. And then distinguish, ready for this one? This is about as practical as it gets. Distinguish wants from needs. All right? And my wife will be in the second service, so I'm going to say this. All right? I'll say it then too. Probably in every family, there you have the person who is thriftier, and then you have the person who is probably the one who enjoys spending more. There's almost always. Now, sometimes you get two people that are real thrifty, and then you're in trouble if you get two people that are real spendy. But inside a family, there's got to be an understanding of what is the difference in a want and a need. The problem is that a lot of people disagree on what's a need and what's a want. We need this. Do we? Do we? What do we need? What do we have to have? Now, it's not saying that you can't have some of the things that you want, but we need to distinguish that, because if we're not careful, all of a sudden we start stomping our feet like a three-year-old. I need this. I need this. No, you don't. Paul said to Timothy, we've got food, we've got clothing, we've got our basic needs met. We have all that we need. Distinguish needs from wants. We talked about a moment ago, spend less than you make. I saw this quote years ago, and I've never forgotten it. Too many people are spending money they don't have to buy things they don't need to impress people they don't like. Too many people are spending money they don't have to buy things they don't need to impress people they don't like. That's crazy. But it's also true. Give sacrificially. Give sacrificially. Be sure that the blessings don't devour us by becoming more concerned with the blessings than we are the one who gives the blessings. Money really is a blessing, but it's also a test. And how sacrificially we give shows how our understanding that it is not ours, but it is the Lord's. So we've got this debt dilemma. We've got the greed game. But we've also got, number three, what I'm calling the contentment conundrum. The contentment conundrum. One of the reasons that we have the financial issues we do is we live in a world where people are never content with anything. In other words, it doesn't matter what you get, you're not happy with it. You ever notice that a new car smell doesn't keep smelling new forever? It doesn't matter what pair of shoes you get. It doesn't matter what vehicle you get. It doesn't matter what you get. Eventually, the newness of it wears off, and what we thought was going to give us this little high that we had from getting it, it doesn't last. And it's not meant to last because God placed a spiritual vacuum in our heart that He wanted to fill, and we keep continually trying to put other things. It's not just material things, but we keep putting things in it, and then you wonder why it is that we're so discontent. One of the most convicting verses in all of the New Testament comes from Philippians chapter 4. In fact, it comes just before Philippians 4:13. Most of you know Philippians 4:13. What is Philippians 4:13? I can do. What's Paul talking about? He's not talking about hitting a 300-yard drive, I can tell you that. It's not an athletic reference. What's he talking about? I can do all things. What are the all things contextually in Philippians 4:13? He's talking about being able to live a contented life. In fact, he said in Philippians chapter 4, verse 11, "For I have learned to be content in all circumstances." Now, put that in the context of Philippians 4:13. I can do all things. What are the all things Paul is talking about? He's talking about finding contentment even in a prison cell. I have found contentment no matter whether I've had much or I've had very little. The contentment conundrum is real. Our lives are characterized by so much that we have so much food that one of our nation's biggest problems is obesity. We have so much entertainment that we sleep 3 hours less a night than our grandparents did. If you think just back a little ways, in the year 1900, less than 10% of families owned a stove. Less than 10% had access to electricity. Less than 10% had a phone. By 1915, less than 10% had a car. In 1930, less than 10% owned a refrigerator or a clothes washer. In 1945, less than 10% of families owned a clothes dryer or an air conditioning. In 1960, less than 10% of families owned a dishwasher or a color TV. In 1975, less than 10% of families owned a microwave. In 1990, less than 10% of families had a cell phone or access to the internet. 1990. So I just share all that to just ask you what I think is a real simple question. How much is enough? Like, if you don't have enough right now, how much would you have to get? What would it take for you to be satisfied? What would it take? I think understanding the contentment conundrum is one that absolutely is convicting to our lives. And that helps us to come to number 4. And that is what we're calling the perspective problem. The perspective problem. In Matthew chapter 6, when the Lord Jesus is speaking, and He says, "Where your treasure is, there your heart will be also. Do not store up for yourselves treasure on this earth, where thieves can steal and moths can destroy, but store up for yourselves treasure in heaven." Let me share a prayer with you. Let me share this prayer with you. It's short, but maybe you'll take notes of this, and maybe during your own time with the Lord, you would reflect on this prayer. God, make what will be most important to me 5 minutes after I'm dead most important to me today. Lord, make what will be most important to me 5 minutes after I'm gone most important to me now. Friends, when we end up with a new perspective, that new perspective affects everything. It affects our contentment. It affects the greed in our life. It affects our approach to debt. And so when we talk about money, I think it is that what we're seeing is it's not just about the dollars and cents that are in your pocket or in your checking account. It's not even what's on your pay stub. It's about how we view life, because truly how we view money, how we view assets, how we view income, how we view outgo, how we view debt, it's how we view everything. And so, friends, I invite you just to take a look into your own life, and it may be that this sermon shouldn't be one that makes you feel guilty. This shouldn't be a beat-you-up sermon where you just walk out of here going, oh. It ought to be that we walk out of here not only thankful and praising God, but looking at it like that God has blessed us for a specific reason, and that He is going to give us and has given us a plan to honor Him by the wealth that He's given us, that He has tested us with it, and thank God Almighty that He has blessed us in a way that we are taken care of. So we thank Him for that, we pay that forward, and we look at it and say, yes, I'm not going to spend the rest of my life or even the rest of my week focusing on what I don't have, but I'm going to hit my knees in prayer and say, thank you, Jesus, that you have taken care of my every want and my every need. Yes, there are people that have more than me, but you guys look at me. Look at me. Every one of you listening to this sermon in this room, and most of you that are listening by media today, are in the top 3% of the wealthiest people in the world. You're saying, not me. No, you. Do you have a roof over your head? Do you have food in your refrigerator at home? Do you have spare change on your nightstand? If all three of those things are true, that means that you are in the top 3% of the wealthiest people in the world. So the next time you think, well, I haven't been given enough. There's 97% of the world that does not have what you've so richly been blessed with. I think he deserves to be thanked. I think he deserves to be praised. And when that happens, our entire perspective changes.
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0: pulling the music out of the deep garden mama basement today. Some of this is great stuff.
1: I think this is the attic. Yeah. We're
0: pulling it could be.
1: You know how those attics are.
0: Well, and I'll just tell y'all this. These were all named by someone who's not alive anymore, so we don't really know what they are until we play them. That's what's fun. We still don't know what some of them are. But there was a time back in talk radio when you guarded your music catalog very closely, and you would. I've seen people's bumper lists that were just like 1, 2, 3, you know, and they were they knew what it was, but nobody else would know what it was, so they wouldn't play it. We were very parochial at that time. We had very specific, you know, things that we were trying to do, and I just think it's hilarious. I love some of this music, but I didn't know what it was. I couldn't tell you the real name of it even now. Unless I sat down and thought about it for a long time.
1: Well, we had another, weird thing pop up during the week. Obviously, it was the hammerhead worm. I know you, the garden mama, are very aware of its potential of doing a bad.
0: More of a, we're seeing more each year is the problem.
1: Is there, and that's where I wanted to kind of go with that question, is why? What is it in conditions or in the environment that is making them propagate so much more now than, say, in the past?
0: I don't know.
1: No telling.
0: I know that there are people studying that, trying to figure out. It's not a difference in the worm, so it's obviously got to be a difference in either the environment or in what eats it ordinarily. You know, that wouldn't.
1: Right.
0: We were back to the food chain thing again. If the birds and whatever other creatures are not getting their diet, then these creatures can multiply faster. And they're a bit of a problem. They're loosely called hammerhead worms, but there's actually a bunch of different ones.
1: Yeah, exactly. You know, that's one of them.
0: Mm-hmm, mm-hmm. The problem, and I don't know exactly. There's too many different ones, but the thing that was shown to me was that they would destroy the other earthworm population, and they also eat. What am I trying to say? Like roly-polies and the other things that ordinarily would be tilling up your soil for you. And they don't do a very good job of it, because otherwise, obviously, we would just say, great, come on. Gardeners like anything that's going to happen that helps them. But it this doesn't. And so that's part of the problem. But there are a lot of states that have it, and we just are seeing more. The populations are growing. I really don't know. I know it's a warm, humid phenomenon. You know, warm, humid weather produces more of them, and I guess because we have that a little earlier in the year now, and other places have more warm, humid air than they have had, so that's part of what gives them the opportunity to get ahead of us. Interestingly enough, they're not affected by cold. They live all the way to Wisconsin, so something to think about. What else did y'all learn about them this week? You know, if you got something, go ahead and tell me about them. If you've got something out there, let us know. Send us a text, and let me hear what you know about these creatures. Like I said, we talked about them for a couple of years. Today is National Gardening Exercise Day, and I looked at another one of those charts that says, if you dig for so long, you burn this many calories, and you do, you know, all of these different measures and whatnot. And that's all true, but if it was actually entirely true, the guys that you see cutting the yards all over your neighborhood, those would be people that should be skinny based on how much energy it takes to do these various tasks. So Gardening Exercise Day, I think it's just to tell you to keep moving. That's going to be my gardening exercise, just keep moving.
1: I did them. I feel you. I had the last couple of days doing that good stuff. You know, staying busy, and it's been hot.
0: Your sunflowers have been good.
1: They are. My next door neighbor, a couple of houses down, I can see that hers are doing better. Hers had a little bit more direct sun. She's got blooms. I think she went in about 2 weeks earlier, and hers are up to about 10, maybe 11 feet.
0: Woo.
1: Mine are probably about, you know, six feet, and I've kind of got a mix of them. So hopefully they'll turn out well.
0: Oh, that's fun, though. That's a good size.
1: Zinnias are not, I needed a little more sun than I was getting, so they've been a little slow. But the sunflowers are starting to, you know, show that they're going to bloom, which I'm excited about.
0: That's wonderful. That's terrific.
1: Now, we do have a phone call. If we have
0: Who's
1: a
0: with us?
1: We have Mr. Greg up in Nettleton, Mississippi, and he had a question for the garden mama.
0: Hey, Greg, welcome in.
2: Good morning, guys. Appreciate you taking my call. Love the
0: Thank
2: show.
0: Thank you.
2: But God, Mom, I was in my yard this morning. It's been over the. I guess it's I've got a cutting coming here this winter. But anyway, my crape myrtles are beautiful. They're red and purple, and the elephant is white. And just beautiful out here. It's my old grandparents' place, but she really had a green thumb. But anyway, I was just, my question was, my crape myrtles don't seem to the blossom, the bud, the colors come out in them. But I can go to town in Amory or Tupelo or Nelson, and there's just full blossom. And I was wondering, I just want to get your opinion why that is, maybe I've got, like I said, a cutting come this winter.
0: Yes, sure, ma'am. Sure. Well, that tells me a whole lot. I imagine that the ones in town are pruned at least every other year, maybe every year, depending on how their rotation of labor goes. But when we're looking at crepe myrtles that don't bloom as well as we want, it's one of two. Well, as long as there's full sun, we're going to grant that it's full sun because you can see the flowers, okay? But if they were, some people do. Yes. And I end up going all through this, and then I realize that I didn't ask if it was full sun. But as long as they're in full sun, and the pruning is a major thing, but not a major pruning. In other words, if you can cut back just the tips of each of the branches next winter, you could do it now, but it would be a lot of trouble and very hot. So I'm not suggesting you do it now. But that's the sort of pruning that established crepe myrtles need, is just to keep them into a nice sort of rounded shape, not like a lollipop, but, you know, that they've got a nice shape to the tree. And then some fertilizer. So there's fertilizers for flowering trees. I would use that probably right after you prune next year. Or if you're game, you could do it this right now. It won't hurt the tree at all to be fertilized now, and you might see some more flowers out of it. But that's really, it's a very simple tree to grow. That's why we grow so many of them. But it does need those basics, full sun, and obviously this year the whole state's had enough water to bloom anything. But that regular pruning will be the difference between yours and the ones in town, I think.
2: Thank you so much.
0: Sure, it's wonderful to hear from you. Thank you so much. Glad you called. It's a beautiful tree. I just ran into something the other day that I'm thinking about reprinting. I don't even know what you call them when they're small, but they're not pamphlets because they're printed. But they're little books, Garden Mama, Can You Tell Me Why? And in this case, it was Garden Mama, Can You Tell Me Why My Crepe Myrtles Don't Bloom? Why the hydrangeas wilt, you know, this just different things like that. And I'm thinking about doing that again because it is the sort of questions that people ask every year, and I may not be doing my job right if I'm not providing them in a way that you can take it home and hold on to. So I'm working on that. Beautiful picture today at supertalk.tv. My very favorite, the double orange hibiscus, is just one of my joys, one of the most beautiful flowers, and I thank Mark for keeping her alive and bringing her along. Yeah, there's that bad picture of guara. I'm sorry. Why did I send that? I didn't realize it was so fuzzy. That's why. That would obviously be why. Now, some of the things that we're talking about, obviously, here this week, are bugs and it being wildlife week and all those kinds of things. You know, we're having to pay attention to a few things. Well, I don't mean to put other things on your mind if you're not already worrying about them, but the allergies to ticks that we're now understanding, and this is, I'm pretty sure it's the Lone Star tick. It's not because it's from Texas, I don't think, but I think it has one mark on it that looks like a star. But at any rate, do y'all know about this? I hope you do. It is a terrible allergy problem. I have a friend who has it, and we're going to talk to him in a few weeks here. But it means that you have an allergy. You cannot eat or digest red meat and other animal products like dairy. So it changes everything, and it is not, it's not as well known and understood as it should be, but it is something that will change your life. And so it's another reason to always do the tick inspections. A friend of mine just had ticks on her cat up in central Mississippi, about north of Jackson, but I know they're in Jackson too. I've seen them. But they're different kinds of problems that come from ticks, obviously. But this alpha-gal syndrome is serious and is life-changing. So just pay attention. Get rid of the ticks. And the thing that they're seeing on places like Martha's Vineyard is that they're having to change their menus because people can no longer eat what they used to could eat. And so that makes everything, that this sort of thing shifts. It's a big enough population, though, is what I take from it, that it's actually paying attention. They have the highest deer population density in the state there on Martha's Vineyard. And my friend there says that it's been very, very disconcerting, you know, very, very difficult to meet the needs of the people that are there, and also to try and keep people educated who come for the summer that they don't, they need to stay away from the ticks. They need to always inspect for them. If you have any tick wisdom for me, let me know. I'll be glad to push that around for you. Interesting. Oh, my goodness. This is, in fact, a busy, busy day. We're looking at beautiful cucumber plants. I love this question, though. Kathy in Vaughn says that her cucumbers, there's just no, it's not happening. It's female flowers, and there's not been a male. If you can find even one male at this point in the year, I suggest doing the hand pollination. Take a paintbrush, take a swab, and or something like that, and move the pollen onto the females. Ordinarily, they even out, but I know Kathy, I believe this is Kathy, whose vines grew and grew and grew, and she's wondering if she should just go ahead and take them out. You could take them out and replant, but if it was me and I had that much going on, I would look for the males, try and pollinate some of the females, and probably just cut the rest of the vines back, as you've been doing, to get them disentangled from the other plants. It's a difficult situation, I grant that. Okay. Well, good morning from Sardis. Hello, Kit Kat Corner.
1: That's a beauty there, yeah.
0: Beautiful, beautiful cat. Just gorgeous. Orange and white cats are so unusual. Do Peperomia obtusifolia propagate well from a leaf? Well, that depends on your definition of well. They certainly can. Virtually every Peperomia is leaf capable of, but you're going to have to do this just like you would do for African violets. If you've ever rooted those by the leaf, you literally have got to have something that's almost like perlite, something that's just real sterile and very, very loose drain that you can rest the leaf in. The idea here is that we're trying to get it to root before it rots. And that's what that's the option. And so we're going to keep it damp and keep it going, but it does have a bit of a problem if you find that it just flops over and try another one. You know, and if I'm always going to say, if you're trying to root from leaves, make sure that when that person gives you those leaves, they give you more than one, because one is tough. But the by the way, the red prayer plant looks lovely too.
1: You don't have a lot of margin for error with one, right?
0: No, that's very true.
1: What is the, like, the magic number? If you were trying to grow something from a leaf, how many do you need if you really want to kind of be certain that you're going to get something?
0: Well, if it's African violets and peperomias, I'm going to do five if I want to get one.
1: Okay.
0: And I mean, you'll probably get three at that point, but I'm going to do five to get one. Yeah, say no to crepe myrtle. I agree with that sentiment. That's to say, not heavy pruning on those crepe myrtles. Yes, today is D-Day. I appreciate you bringing that up to us. I have a little bit of something to say about that in a bit this morning. But I find the fascination with historic events to be very heartwarming and very gratifying, that we want to know what happened. We even want to know what the weather was. We want to know who made the calls. We want to know who, you know, and those are all things that you can't really tell at the moment. You have to hear about them later on. So I appreciate that. Ooh, a volunteer Vitex tree has appeared in a pot under a Vitex tree. Congratulations. It is a seedling. Will it bloom? Probably. Usually takes at the second or third year. If it's in a teeny tiny pot, you're going to want to move it into a larger pot. But Vitex can easily grow in a 1 gallon size can, you know, nursery can, and bloom the second year that it's in there. So I think that's very cool. I'm pretty sure that the one in my garden here was the parts that are actually still in bloom are a volunteer. So it's a really pretty thing, pretty, pretty plant. Let's see. Oh yeah, calcium nitrate. Okay. Thank you, Ray. It's a good question. We treat around plants. This is about blossom end rot. We treat around squashes and tomatoes and other things that tend to have blossom end rot with calcium as one of the ways of getting through it. Okay. It's not all of them, but it is one part of it. So that's why it's, but it's not magic. It's just science. That's why I'm here. That's why you're here. Come back. There's more Garden Mama Show.

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0: on Garden Mama World, we talk about things you don't talk about other places, like calcium. Other than when you go in and they tell you you need to get a bone scan, and I don't care how your bone scan comes out, they're going to tell you you need to take calcium. It's because it builds strong bones. It builds cell walls, and that's what has collapsed when you have blossom end rot, whether it's tomatoes or squash or something else, where that bottom of it is just black and dark and the rest of the fruit is doing fine. So that comes about as a result of inadequate or irregular water availability when the fruit was developing, and then of course when it was growing. So wet one week, dry the next, wet one day, dry the next sometimes can even be the factor that causes this to happen. But calcium is also a factor, and calcium sometimes can be what helps it overcome these problems. That's why when you go to the garden center, you'll still see a little tiny bottle that's called, different brands have different names, but usually it's something like Blossom Set, and it will be calcium in a spray. And you spray it on the flowers to provide more calcium to the developing fruit, okay, like tomatoes or squash or whatever it is. So that's why the calcium nitrate, and of course nitrate is just nitrogen, so unless it's an excessive amount of nitrogen, calcium nitrate would work as in the way that your YouTuber was showing you that it would work. So, interesting.
1: So don't go just pour milk in it or something.
0: No, and you can't take your calcium tablets and crush them up either. I've had people ask me if that would work. The answer is no.
1: Because I've had some substantial blossom end rot on my tomatoes. Now, I've had, you know, 75% of them have been okay, but the other, I probably had like 40 at one time growing. I've pulled the first few. They look great. But, yeah, there's been about 10 out of those 40 that have had varying degrees of that. Yeah,
0: To lose only a quarter of any tomato crop is really not bad at all.
1: Okay.
0: And a lot of times when there is blossom end rot in a home garden like that, people just cut off the blossom end rot and make sauce out of the rest of the fruit. I mean, it's fine. The fruit's fine. It just can't finish. It couldn't finish what it was doing.
1: Right. Stalls out.
0: It couldn't quite go where it wanted to. I'm happy to say, because, you know, bell peppers are hard to grow, y'all. If you're able to grow hot peppers and you think, well, I'll just try the bell peppers, you quickly find out that it's a different world entirely. So I'm saying thank you very much. Yep. You're exactly right. Nathan says, I see people giving advice to put Tums in the soil. Yes, I've heard that too. Don't do that.
1: Heartburn.
0: It's a waste of the Tums.
1: Yeah, I need my Tums.
0: Thank you very much. But Nathan's got bell peppers, and he doesn't know why, because they usually don't do well for him. I say congratulations. Don't question it. Just enjoy it. Stuff them and make some delicious dinner. It'll be fine. It will be fine. This is another crepe myrtle question today. This is from up in the Delta, and some areas of the tree have not leafed out. Part of it did, even though there's been plenty of rain, of course, and it probably was a winter damage. I agree with you. That could certainly have happened because y'all had a pretty severe winter. Yes, I would go ahead and cut that damage out now and see what happens. You may have to prune the rest of the tree, too, a little bit, but I would certainly cut out the part that has not leafed out by now. And, in fact, when you do that, scratch on the bark a little bit and just make sure that it's actually still green under there, or you may have to take the whole branch off. Okay? Try that. This is so pretty. Joe, thank you so much from the Kill. This is just your beard of beads is just, it's not on him. Don't get excited. But it's beautiful. Just gorgeous. He's going to have to add on. It's what he's saying. He's going to have to make more room, and that's absolutely true. But what a beautiful collection. Beautiful hives, and you can see why they love being there so much.
1: Yeah. Great scenery.
0: Just perfect place for them. The shade on a beehive is always important, but also the availability of blooming flowers. Okay, both of those things are important. Particularly as we get into summertime, it gets real hot in there, and we want them to continue to be warm and multiply, but if it's too warm, they can't multiply. So this is important. The root rot plants that we were talking about a couple of weeks ago have started to leaf out, and should I prune them? No, I wouldn't trim them. I'd let them go ahead and grow at least until the end of June before I do any trimming on them. Let's see how much we can get them to leaf out, and then we can promote them a little bit further. How long does it, how does it take for Bermuda grass to sprout? I'm guessing this is how long. Bermuda grass can take about 2 weeks in my experience, and that's why there may be hybrids that, that take root faster, but that's why you often see Bermuda applied in that foam base, because that they've got to stay moist until they can sprout, and sometimes that's hard to do. So that's why you oftentimes will see those products with Bermuda grass seed in them.

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1: I mean, so there's always something going on.
2: That's fun.
1: And there's a good bit of watering going on, unfortunately, but maybe this afternoon we'll get a break.
2: You think it's probably going to do a little bit of that? There's another round of storms coming at all of us in the next couple of days, if not today. That's for true.
1: Yeah.
2: The beautiful double orange hibiscus is just so beautiful, and I love that plant so much. Thank you very much for keeping it alive. It's a beauty.
1: You are so welcome. You know, that's the challenge. You know, keep it all alive.
2: It is. And sometimes we don't recognize, for instance, a double flower or a variegated plant, anything that's normal to us but is out of the ordinary for the species can make that plant more challenging. And we don't always think about that.
1: You know? Right.
2: Try to treat them all the same way.
1: Right.
2: Really fun.
1: Yes, and I wanted to call in.
2: There's still plant sales. There's still plant sales going on. Crosby Arboretum has one today, but there's other events coming up. What do you have on your calendar?
1: Well, you know, of course, you know, today is the Bottle Tree Tour in Fondren. Mm-hmm, mm-hmm. I believe it starts at 10. Mm-hmm. If you don't have tickets, I'm sure you can go down to Fondren Corner and find somewhere where you can get tickets.
2: Yeah, the tickets will be in front of the Trustmark. Right there on by Dueling Hall. Yeah.
1: And take an umbrella. If anybody remembers last year, we did pretty good the first half of the Bottle Tree Tour, and then the thunderstorms came through.
2: Well, and sometimes you need it to keep away. Sometimes you just need a parasol to keep the sun off, and other times you actually need the umbrella to keep the rain. But it'll be all right. Yeah, it'll be all right.
1: Yeah, that's true. You know, gardeners are pretty resilient. They're determined. They'll be there regardless.
2: Yep.
1: There is a plant swap in Petal today.
2: Oh, well, good morning, y'all. Hey, Petal.
1: From 9 to 2 on Highway 11 in Petal. And, of course, Crosby Arboretum from 9 to 4, the native plant sale.
2: What a list.
1: And then,
2: oh, my goodness. They had a beautiful list.
1: It is. I wish I was down there. I need to make that road trip when they have one of these sales.
2: Mm-hmm.
1: And then this is a real interesting one. 12-2 Farms in Canton tonight from 5 to 8 is having an event called Sunset and Flowers.
2: How fun.
1: It's $5 per car. Yeah, and you get to pick flowers, and then they're going to serve dinner, and they'll have all kinds of neat little events going on.
2: 12-2 Farms, they're just such nice people, great plants, and wear your insect repellent and go see them. It's going to be late in the day, you'll need to do that. So.
1: And then, you know, it's a little late to talk about this one, but I'm going to because I love their work. This morning from 8 to 10 was a volunteer work day at Rosie's Garden.
2: Oh yeah.
1: Where their motto is gardening, grow and give, where the produce that they grow they donate to people in need.
2: Mm-hmm.
1: So they're having volunteer day. So if you haven't been out there, even if you don't go to volunteer, go see the garden. It's very interesting.
2: Well, the cool thing about those kind of projects, they do exist. Sometimes it's associated with somebody's church. Sometimes it's associated with a farm. Sometimes it's just a thing on its own, like Rosie's Garden is. But our desire to feed other people is tremendous, and I don't think we have ever.
1: Yes.
2: You know, we laugh about the person comes down the road with too much zucchini, and the neighbors go to the other side of the street. You know, we understand that. That is true. But believe me, there are people that are looking for your excess. So get together with other folks in your area and make it available. That's sometimes the hardest part of healthy eating, is to be able to get to where there's fresh produce. And it is a very difficult thing to achieve if you don't happen to have, for example, a car or a neighbor who gardens, or, you know, all these various things. You can't necessarily get to the farmer's market, you know, do this or that. But your church probably knows how to get that food out to somebody. So talk to them.

0: Exactly. And here's a fun one. Gosh, one of my favorite native plant advocates, Holiday Robinson.
1: Yay, Holiday.
0: Is going to be at the Craft Center. Yeah. Next Saturday at 2.
1: That's in Ridgeland.
0: Doing a program on native in Ridgeland, yes. Waller Craft Center.
1: Yes.
0: So that'll be a fun one. If you've never met Holiday, talk about enthusiastic.
1: Yes, yes. She's a brilliant plants person, and the Waller Center is a beautiful place. If you've never been there, trust me, take your credit card with you because you're going to want to do all your Christmas and birthday shopping when you get in there. It's a beautiful, because it's all Mississippi artists, you know. I mean, it's not anybody but us, and it's just wonderful, you know. It's wonderful. How delightful. I'm glad she's doing that. It's a great place for events, and it's one that just has a real open attitude towards the community. So that's delightful. Fun stuff.
0: Yeah. So that's kind of on my list.
1: Okay.
0: Hanging out around the house this weekend, doing some gardening. I think I'm going to put out my last 3 or 4 bags of pine bark mulch, and I'm going to call it done for the year.
1: He's lying, y'all. He's never done. He's never done.
0: I knew you'd call me out on that.
1: But we'll let you hope for a day or two that you finished. That is one of the things about gardening. People that don't like to garden oftentimes are the ones that want to be able to finish something. And we don't ever finish much in gardening. Right. I mean, we may finish that particular plant, you know, cut those flowers or do whatever that is, but there's always the next thing. And people who like to finish crocheting an afghan, fold it up and send it off as a gift to somebody, we don't ever get to do that. Sometimes they'll even send with the extra yarn that was left over, so they don't have to fix it. If anything happens to it, that new person has to have it. So those are the things that we don't get to do in gardening, because there's always another thing. But that's part of why it keeps us interested all the time. Tell me where the flower pot lady. Where's the flower pot lady? I'm looking at her. I think that's one of your photos.
0: That is at the Hilltop Garden.
1: Oh, yeah, yeah.
0: County Master Gardener's garden.
1: Well,
0: she's been there for a long time, but somebody must have made her a new.
1: I was going to say she's fancier than she was. She's fancier than she looked the last time I saw her. But if you want to create your own, go to supertalk.tv right now and take a look at that pretty girl when she comes around, because when you do that with flower pots, you're always having a good time, and those are always very smiley pieces of art. So I like that. Thank you for checking in today. I appreciate hearing what's going on.
0: You're welcome. We will merge again.
1: Oh yes, we'll be out in the world. We'll be in the world. I'll be out running about, and you might even get down to New Orleans. Who knows? We're not as far apart as it seems sometimes. Only
0: That's
1: a couple
0: right.
1: of degrees.
0: Well,
1: I don't
0: you
1: know
0: have how... a great rest of the show.
1: All right, now thank you for checing in, and we'll be in touch really soon. Okay. I hope it doesn't rain on. I hope it doesn't rain on your parade. Bye. We were talking about that in a couple of folks that talked to me earlier this week about different events. And do you change your mind and not go, or do you take your umbrella and, you know, put your rain boots in the back seat? I mean, all those kind of things. Everybody has to make their own decisions. But for the most part, a slightly rainy day is a more pleasant thing in the summer in our part of the world than necessarily the ones that don't have any rain at all. It can be pretty hot. This is so interesting. What can I get at the garden center as organic matter? Your question is really smart. Organic matter is anything that was once alive, okay? So organic matter, for example, can be barks, it can be soil conditioners, it can be composts, and all those things are kind of on a spectrum. You know, the bark is harvested, and then if it's crushed up, it becomes soil conditioner, and then when it is left to lay about and get composted, it turns into another product. It turns into compost. But those are the sorts of things that you're looking for if you want to add organic matter. We think about peat moss and coir. Those are both organic matter sources, but they're pretty expensive. And that's a lot of the reason why we go to Barks in our part of the world, is because they tend to be a little bit better. But you've also got gin moat, and you've got sawdust, and you've got anything that comes from something that has been alive at one time in that way, and then it's been composted, so it's not going to take away the nutrients that's in your flower bed. Those are going to be the things that we're going to use as organic matters in the garden. When we talk about the organic fertilizers and things, oftentimes we're talking about fish products, we're talking about worm products, worm composting products, those kinds of things. So it's a wide array of things, but the general rule of thumb is, if it was alive, it has organic matter associated with it, and if it has been composted and can be used in the garden, it's a garden type organic matter. I hope that helps a little bit. Talking about, we were looking at Kathy's coneflower. I said, go ahead and plant it. It looks lovely. Yes, Nathan and I agree that the beauty of mimosas almost outweighs the problems with them. Paula's checking in today. I heard she was busy with my friend's pup the other day. That's kind of fun. Oh, good. He did send the recipe. And I'm telling you what, y'all, this is some beautiful bean footage, as they would say on the old commercial. So I'm going to hold on to this and let you know where to get it, and I'll put it together myself and let you know about it. But it's a gallon pump-up sprayer fertilizer that you use through the sprayer, and that's oftentimes a lot more beneficial, easier to use for people. Very good. Let's see, some of my cucumbers have the end of the vines with dead ends. Should I prune? Yes. Go ahead and clip those off. Sometimes things get too wet. Sometimes things get too dry. But if the cucumber vine is otherwise healthy, just go ahead and take the part off of it that's not so happy. Okay. I think that's smart. Real good idea. That's John in Florence. I'm looking at Jan's irises. Yeah. Okay, they look like they're beardeds, and they really do look like they're buried too deep. Not that you would necessarily get flowers the first spring after you move them in the fall. Sometimes you do, sometimes you don't. But these do look like they've been planted too deep. So reveal that crown a little bit, get it up in some sunlight, and next year will be better. Okay. Fun stuff today. Y'all have got so many things going on. I've got a couple of things that the scientists have been telling us about that we sort of want to know. We think we sort of want to know. It's an interesting, it's just one of those bits and pieces of knowledge that comes about. Somebody decided to study it. And, well, what do you think? You can disagree with either end of this particular posit, but the conversation posits that new studies are suggesting consciousness cannot be judged by behavior, whether it's a chatbot discussing philosophy or a bee searching for nectar. And they make the case that both of these things have consciousness, that both of these things are conscious, that is to say, self-aware. I'm having a little problem with this, probably because I'm so human-centric. But I believe that bees have an order. I believe that they have a method. I believe that they have a certain group consciousness. But I don't know if anyone's going to write an opera. On the other hand, AI might write an opera, but I don't think they know anything at all unless they've been taught very, very well how to handle the real world. It's that same discussion that we were having in the previous hour about where your knowledge comes from, and when if the AI is saying we should do this, to me, if it's just a computer projection, I'm much less likely to think it's a good idea than if it's something that has been tested on a small scale and then ramped up based on computer modeling. So it's an interesting thing today for me to figure out what that's about. The internal mechanisms of brains and computers in this particular set of research and concludes that today's AI is likely not conscious, but the bees might be. So that's just something for you to talk about over dinner tonight. It might be interesting, it might not, but to me it's fascinating that we would even think about this in a serious way, because it shows that we have changed the way we look at things. And I like that. In terms of the bees, I still want to put AI on the shelf and use it as a tool. I don't want it to take over my my thought patterns. How does that sound? We've got one more text coming in today from the Madison world. Another coming in from here and there. We'll get to you. Lots going on. This is the Garden Mama Show.

0: Hello, I'm Sean Tindall, Commissioner of the Mississippi Department of...
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0: All right, friends and neighbors, this is your mama talking. Today is National Trails Day, in which we are encouraged to get out and about, take a walk, go on a hike, commune with nature, touch grass, as they say. Those are all very important things. Don't hike alone. I don't care where you are. I don't care how many times you've been on the trail. Make sure somebody knows where you are.
1: Especially if you're a jet propulsion lab researcher.
0: Seriously.
1: Disappear.
0: Here's the deal. I grew up, my house faced the levee, and there was a mile to the river. All right? It's woods. All woods. I am not afraid of the woods. This is not somebody who's not been there and isn't aware of what's going on. But when we played in the woods, if some of us decided to go to the river, or one of us decided to go to the river, somebody in the group would always say, "Don't go further than you can holler." In other words, don't get further away from us than we can hear you if you get into trouble. So, to me, cell phones can help, but it is a really good rule to have somebody that you can holler to if you run into a problem. You could trip, you could fall down, something could come out and get you and try to scare you. It's just like going to a new city. You don't go to a new city blind. I don't mean visually impaired. I mean without some sort of resource to know. And the woods are the same thing. Your friends still need to know where you are. I know that goes against a lot of people's, "Well, I just need to be out there by myself and commune with nature and all that kind of stuff." Okay, that's what your backyard is for. If you're going into trails, if you're actually going to go and take a hike, make sure somebody knows where you are, and don't go where they can't hear you. Woo-wee, I'm going to get some email about that one. I'm going to get some email about this one, too. I've attempted to eat octopus like twice in my life, and I felt weird about it. I didn't like it. I don't like squid either. And then as we became more aware of how brilliant octopus is as a creature, I'm glad that I was able to make that decision. I don't eat veal either, so if y'all want to argue with me about that, I will. But there's a brand new, it's more research all the time about what the octopus is able to do and how it turns out. Dartmouth College is letting us know that they have reached an understanding with the octopus that they study that they use mirrors to see food that they can't see. Or that they're not right next to, that they don't see, that they use mirrors, y'all. I barely use a mirror, but they use mirrors. This is so interesting. They found that the octopus can learn to use mirrors to locate food that is hidden behind them. And really what they were just doing was testing to see how smart the octopus is. Turns out the octopus is pretty smart. After training, they correctly identified the food location at least 73% of the time. That's actually better than humans in many cases. I'm sorry. I shouldn't laugh about that. But it's true. It shows that they're not reacting just to the reflection. They're actually seeking it out and using it. So think about that the next time somebody wants to talk to you about all these things. That's one of my favorites.
1: Don't they have like three brains or something? An octopus?
0: They have eight.
1: Mm-hmm. I was way off.
0: Well, but that's what we didn't know. We thought for a long time they had three brains, but what the latest research that I have read indicates is that they actually have each arm can work independently. It doesn't necessarily, but it has its own brain circuits.
1: That'd be like quantum physics a little
0: sure
1: bit.
0: Is.
1: You know the way
0: sure
1: their brain. Why are we inventing AI when you got an octopus?
0: Well,
1: you can study?
0: That's one of the questions. You know that the whole business. I don't want to say which streaming service it was because I don't know if it was Netflix or Prime or whoever. But I remember watching the series about the people studying the octopus, and it was astounding. They were finding out things that they didn't know, and they're the scientists who set up the experiments to test these things. So when they're learning stuff, it's another whole level from the rest of us, and that's kind of exciting. I don't know about all of this. There's so many things. Scientists, Cold Spring Harbor Laboratory, which we refer to here frequently, is talking about our genetic clock, and it has really narrowed things down to crucial bursts of gene activity through the growth. This is all in creatures. It's not humans yet, but a lot of these things do translate, and so it's very interesting to see that when they disrupt this particular mechanism, the growth stops, but they are able to restart it. And so, of course, that gives us fresh clues about how growth-related disorders may arise and also how they may be handled down the way. It's interesting stuff, and I don't know that we were, I don't know that we even knew we were looking for that. And when, in genetics, there's so many questions. I only know one person who actually was a geneticist, and he said it was a new world all the time. You know, they'd study one thing, and then the next thing comes along, and the next thing comes along, and it's, that's why it's so fascinating as a subject matter for scientists. Genetics is just one of those things that we still don't know what all we're going to learn. We don't even know what all we're going to be able to test for in the next 20, 40, 60 years. You know, that's very exciting. But we do know that they have just, this is the University of Miguel Hernandez de Ish, that scientists are reversing anxiety with one brain circuit. Okay, they didn't find this out genetically, but it's another case where we're testing these things on critters, and we hope that it will translate to humans, and there's every good reason to think that it will. Restoring normal activity in a tiny brain reverses anxiety. It's like flipping a switch. So anywhere that we can do that with our humans, we certainly want to have the opportunity to know how it works. If we can change things, if we can reduce anxiety with a manipulation like this, we would certainly all want to know that. Meanwhile, other news that you may not want to know comes to us to tell us that, yes, there are sometimes earthquakes in the layers of the earth that aren't supposed to quake. University of Utah, these were back in the 70s, and they couldn't figure out where they came from. You know, usually we can measure, and they tell you the tectonic plate at thus and so fault and this and that, and this is what happened. They weren't able to do that, and now they have finally been able to work on the rare class of continental mantle earthquakes. So if you didn't have enough to worry about, that might be a new one. They shouldn't exist, but they do. How often do we run into those things around here? We see that stuff a lot. Today is National Eyewear Day. You may or may not want to know this, but I found it kind of interesting. There's literally gazillions of people who wear lenses, who wear either some kind of glasses or who wear a sunglasses of one sort or another. And the percentages of adults wearing sunglasses has increased. But interestingly enough, the people who say they wear them every time they go outside is not any higher than it was when there were fewer people with sunglasses. So we still forget them. If you tend to put them on the table or leave them where they are, you know, you're not any different from everybody else. About 3/4 of people have sunglasses. 40% wear them all the time, maybe a little bit less. Some of us, of course, wear them to cut the glare, too. So I'm probably one of this 30% that does that.
1: If you could get all the money back over the years that you've spent on sunglasses, that you've dropped into this or dropped on the concrete.
0: Left them on the table.
1: You'd be a rich man. Where did I leave those again?
0: Exactly.
1: Oh, yeah, at the bottom of the lake.
0: Yeah, that's what happens. It does. I've had sunglasses that helped me see, and I have had others that didn't. I have some that wrap around over the eyeglasses and some that are eyeglasses. You know, I could be on that particular boat with you. I would have get back that money. That'd be a lot of money.
1: Yeah.
0: It'd be a lot.
1: I've wasted a lot of money on Ray-Bans and things like that over the years. That I went, now I'm more of like, if it's over $25 for a pair of sunglasses, I am out. I'm not.
0: And surely there are some that are cheaper than 20 that would be okay.
1: Yeah, I've used them. If you get in the water, something like there would be like a film on the lens that starts peeling off or something. But yeah, usually the Peppers brand and those.
0: You're probably not going to go swimming with them on as often as you did when you were a kid.
1: No. I got to test my eyes underwater.
0: Of course.
1: Like those octopus can. Bring a bunch of mirrors under there.
0: See what you can spot. It's kind of difficult, though. Today is National Bubbly Day, and I presume that means that we should be having mimosas for lunch. I don't really know.
1: And then a nap at 2.
0: Right. Well, and it's National Drive-In Movie Day, so maybe we're supposed to take those bubbly drinks and go watch a movie outdoors.
1: I like that idea.
0: Have you ever been to a drive-in movie?
1: Oh, my goodness, yeah. I saw the first Superman.
0: Ah, that's
1: at
0: fun.
1: The Country Time Drive-In that was on Old Fannin Road back in the day. Now it's a Winner's Circle Park. But we'd load up in the station wagon and pull in there.
0: Mm-hmm.
1: It was late 70s when they were like first Superman. I remember seeing that.
0: Mm-hmm.
1: And the old drive-in was cool.
0: Well, they were considered, even though they declined after 1970, pretty much, but they're enjoying a certain revival now. But yes, it was considered not only cheap entertainment, but you didn't have to have a babysitter, particularly if you had a station wagon.
1: Yeah.
0: You could just throw the kids in the back.
1: I think that's why they invented a station wagon.
0: They could go to sleep. That and that sort of passion pit aspect of the drive-in movie. I don't know that we ever were going to be as bad as our parents thought we were, but I can tell you that in the 60s and 70s, there was a lot of concern about the morality of a drive-in movie.
1: Well, I can understand.
0: We just thought it was a hoot. You know, you could scream across from one car to the other and nobody would say anything to you. But they started in 1933.
1: Oh, 33, okay.
0: Yeah, and that became the thing.
1: Would you like
0: and
1: a
0: now
1: Pepsi?
0: There are fewer, those cartoons, the actual cartoon-like commercials were hilarious. The dancing popcorns,
1: oh, yeah.
0: You know, all that kind of stuff. But there are less than 300 of them in the United States now. I suggest that you go because you're supporting. If this is not somebody's, you know, overwhelming passion, this is people that decided they weren't going to let this particular thing go away in their area. So it's basically locally owned and, you know, still a fun event to go to.
1: Well, it was of that era, too, where, like, you know, you were, the 70s, you would go into a gas station. I remember the one right across the street from the drive-in, and we would swing in there all the time. And it was just this little low-rise, you know, kind of long ranch style. And it had like every bait that you could imagine, every worm. I mean, they'd be all over
0: all
1: the place.
0: Of that.
1: Yeah, I mean,
0: yeah,
1: they had food,
0: sure.
1: Everything, and the pig ears and the eggs and all that stuff in the buckets and the jars. You know, it's a throwback. I mean,
0: sure,
1: it was like that little corner was like,
0: well,
1: throwback.
0: Just, and we think of that as kind of quaint, but it's also a very thriving business in its own way.
1: I used to love going in there. My parents would let me get like the super bubble gum. You know, they used to have them in the boxes at the bottom, the bottom of the candy aisle, and they'd be like every color and taste.
0: Let's
1: you
0: see,
1: could get.
0: Just call the dentist on your way out.
1: Yes,
0: you know?
1: Exactly.
0: Make that next appointment.
1: But, those places were great.
0: The last time I went to the drive-in movies, I dare say it was not the first run of this particular movie, but I went with three cars of friends to see Yellow Submarine. And it was one of the funniest things I've ever seen, and it was hilarious, particularly because it was at a drive-in. It was a stitch, and I don't even know where a drive-in is now, but I would go. Sure, I would go. That would be fun.
1: Well, we had one of our listeners, Ray in Long Beach, says he has a pair of $65 Carrera double gradient sunglasses at the bottom of drop 1,280 feet down. A dolphin's wearing or what? I will say, you know, it's kind of funny. My dad was a huge Amber Vision guy. Remember, night you would sit up late and he would have had a toddy and you'd be sitting there on a Saturday night and go, oh man, on the Amber Vision. And I remember he had like six or eight pair of those things. And the last pair he had was probably a few years ago from the 80s. And the little A would keep coming off, like in between the lenses. You know, they had like the kind of angled A for
0: That's
1: Amber
0: funny.
1: Vision. And he would glue it back on. I'm like, you don't have to glue that. Nobody knows what these things are anymore. He's like, oh, man, they don't make them like this anymore.
0: That's probably true.
1: Jeez. I'm just like, I love the Amber Visions, man. Those things were great. With a Bulova open face watch and the Amber Visions.
0: Oh, my
1: goodness. You know, a nice beard. Yeah, those are good stuff. Wearing coaches shorts, you know, two sizes too small. I love the 80s.
0: Ah, the Iuka Drive-In is still in operation.
1: Nice.
0: Fun.
1: The one out in Simpson County, out close to the country club, was there for a while, and then I remember going by it one day, and it was no more.
0: Mm.
1: It just had that inauspicious ending, right? And most of them, you just didn't know it was done.
0: Yeah, one day it wasn't
1: there. They're
0: not
1: open anymore? Okay.
0: Yeah, that's true. It did happen to a lot of them. I think there came a point where cars got smaller and movies got more expensive.
1: Yeah.
0: So I don't think I was ever part of putting people in the trunk so you didn't have to pay for them to go in, but I believe I have seen that before, so it wasn't me. Anyway, Brenda from Corinth has a garden question. This is something good. Iuka, yeah, that's what we said.
1: Oh, yeah, Iuka.
0: Anyway, send us the pronunciation, but I know we said that. Anyway, oh, dear me, Japanese beetles. She's asking about the milky spore because they've tried to do the regular contact killer for the grubworms, and it hasn't worked. Milky spore works, but you have to do it both spring and fall for it to work the next year. So get out there and look at it now, and give yourself a chance to apply it, because you're going to apply it now, and you're also going to apply it in the fall. You get pretty good control by next year. Okay? Ah, yes, June bugs. This, my friends, is an oddball piece of music. It's called Close Enough to Jazz.
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0: Y'all have really started quite a discussion of various kinds of sunglasses here on the text line. That's fun. I like reading all of that.
1: People are so awesome, aren't they?
0: Y'all are so terrific. Let's see. Fred's in Kosciuszko. Good morning, Kosciuszko.
2: Kosciuszko.
0: That's right. There's just...
1: Home of the famous Alex Payton, our scheduler and absolutely phenomenal person.
0: And my own idol, Charlie Musselwhite.
1: Of course, yeah.
0: I love this. This is so hard to do, y'all. People say, oh, I got these lima beans growing, and everybody else goes, I can't grow lima beans. Well, in this particular case, Fred's got them going, and he's growing the tender green variety. In case you don't know what that is, it's a particular one. It's a small lima bean. It's really delicious. He says they're just starting to put on little pods. Will they benefit from a side dressing of granular fertilizer? You can do that as long if they're really robust and green leafed, and just a few pods. I would not fertilize them. It means that you've got plenty of nitrogen going to feed them. But if the plants are just a little bit less than perfect, and you want to encourage them, a side dress of fertilizer would be okay. He wants to know if it would be 888 or 13-13-13 or something else. And in my world, it's going to be something else. It doesn't have to be a natural product, but I would prefer it was. But I would like you to look for a formula that is actually a vegetable formula, which is something like 5-10-5. So you're doing less nitrogen than would be in the 888 or the 13-13-13. Okay. So give yourself that opportunity to give them a little bit of a side dress, but not too much.
1: A kick in the you know what, huh?
0: Yeah, just a little boost. Yeah. Half a glass, you know, so to speak. not the whole thing. Should I prune back? Hey, Greg, this year it's pretty but lanky. I think you should. Once these flowers have finished on this geranium, I would cut it back, just cut the flowers off and cut it back just a little bit. That's a beautiful geranium, though.
1: My mother's a huge geranium fan, and she loves the reds and the oranges, and she will have the same question. So when you cut off the lankiness of it, do you go into the green leaves and form it up a bit?
0: Mm-hmm.
1: Okay.
0: Shape it up just a little bit. Most of those will root, too, if you want some more.
1: Oh, really?
0: But
1: what's the trick to that?
0: Well, it's kind of a wet stem, you know, so you don't want to just try to stick it in the dirt. And the plant itself obviously needs good drainage. That's usually why we grow them in containers. But if you have a loose mix and you can put a little perlite, a little sand, a little something in it that'll loosen it up a little bit, they'll root.
1: Okay.
0: They're pretty tough. It's a good plant. Really lovely. I want to say something right quick before we get cut off by time. Today is D-Day. Today is the day that changed everything for the United States and her allies. Too often people don't talk about the allies and who they are. And if you haven't studied history, you may not know these things. So I want to tell you who all was involved that day. Obviously the United States and the United Kingdom. Yes, that's how we got, you know, Churchill and President Roosevelt going back and forth and trying to figure out what to do. But the other nations involved, and to whom we owe as much love and honor as we ever muster about anything, are Canada, Belgium, the Netherlands, Australia, Poland, Greece, France, Czechoslovakia, Norway, and New Zealand. These are the countries that came together because they could see what the threat was. And fortunately for all of us, you know, they planned this thing for June the 5th, and they knew the weather, so it had to be June the 6th, and they went, and it worked. But it was not easy, and as we all know, the losses were tremendous. But the cause was just, and the cause was important. As we get further and further from that date, this is the 82nd anniversary of D-Day, okay? And the further we get from that, of course, the fewer people there are to tell the story. Go ahead, take a look, read a book, tell the story yourself, tell it to somebody else. It's important. The events that we don't pay attention to in our history are the ones that sadly we can't learn from, and we can learn a lot from D-Day. My thanks to everyone who serves, my thanks to everyone who's still surviving, and my thanks to all of us who are alive today, because many of us are alive today because D-Day happened and people were able to, our soldiers were able to take care of our world. Think about all of them and get yourself your own way to do this particular kind of observance. It's not necessary to go to Normandy, but it would certainly be lovely to do that. It would also be cool to go to your own observation nearby where you live and see about it. Go understand why this has happened and why we are doing more every year to try and remember. Because guess what? That's a long time ago. And I'm, you know, I'm not even 82 years old.
1: My uncle was telling me a story a while back about my grandfather, and he was in his 30s at a car dealership. World War II obviously breaks out, and he wants to enlist, and a lot of folks from the area did too. McGee, Mississippi, a lot of great patriots there spent a lot of time over there, as well as many others all across this great country defending and opening Europe back up. But basically, you know, it was such a different time. And they told him, the military said, hey, if you can recruit us this many people, we'll make you a major, and, you know, you can go in. And he was in, dealt with the motor pool and, you know, transportation logistics. So he was at D-Day and all that. Got a great text the other day from a cousin of ours who spent his career in the Marine Corps, was full bird. And my grandfather was very helpful in getting him started in life. He went to the Naval Academy, the cousin I'm referring to, and we got a text saying that he was going to submit my grandfather's name to the honor roll there in New Orleans, and I believe there's another place the archive goes. Mm-hmm. But it was just such a wonderful, you know, little out-of-nowhere treat to you know, and with D-Day being today, the remembrance of it, it was, it's amazing what they did, but also the legacy, as you were saying, you know, how many people they saved, how many people that generation helped, just a great generation of men and women. And you can't forget about the women. I mean, that's right. The riveters and all those that picked up, went to Europe, worked in the American Red Cross and all, just amazing.
0: The wax and the waves.
1: Yes, it's just, and I just wanted to take a moment to say
0: thank you. Because it's so important. And if people are not paying attention, if they don't know about these histories, get ready to stay up late, because when you start reading or watching movies, you're going to be there a long time. This was a very huge point in our, really a turning point in Western civilization, and something that we should never take for granted, and I trust that we will not. Speaking of reading, today is also Higher Education Day. So it's a good day to go and read some about stuff, learn some about stuff, and particularly celebrate those who came before us and took care of things so that we could be here today to talk to you. I have to say that I know there's a lot of controversy about how much education costs and whether or not you should do this in public and private and college or not and all those kind of things. I'm always going to be for education, and I hope that I continue to learn something new every day of my life. I did today. But it's, to me, it's important, because what education, particularly higher education, taught me how to do was to how to think and how to solve problems and how to learn other things. So I went to school so that I could learn how to learn. And it's served me well. Yes, I have a checkered resume, but I think now at this point I have enough years in radio that I can, at some point, my children will be able to say, well, that's what you did most of the time. She had these 17 other jobs along the way. But that's because we all have different things that appeal to us, and education can show you which ones you're actually good at. Education can give you a chance to think past your own head too, and figure out what somebody else shaped or thought about. So I'm here to celebrate my innate curiosity and all of yours, because that's another reason why we're gardeners. That's why we don't do, well, we may do, but we don't do as much needlepoint, okay? Because we're not finishing a project and making a pillow and walking away. We're growing something, and we're going to keep on growing right here on the Garden Mama Show. Thank you much. See you next week.

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6: Fox News, I'm Carmen Roberts. The U.S. military says it downed two more Iranian attack drones today, targeting the Strait of Hormuz. In the latest flare-up, President Trump explains why he's taking his time on reaching a peace deal.
7: I'm moving very fast. I'm into 3 months. You know, Vietnam lasted 19 years.
6: Today marks 100 days since the start of the U.S.-Iran war. A manhunt in Ohio where police are searching for the shooters who opened fire at a summer festival in Toledo yesterday, injuring 12 people, two critically.
8: Police say two gunmen may have been shooting at when at least 16 shots rang out in a crowded summer street festival. There were several hundred people at that festival.
6: Fox's Chanley Painter. 19-year-old Kimi Antonelli wins the Monaco Grand Prix to extend his victory streak. 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
9: I'm Kelly Bennett for Super Talk Mississippi News, brought to you by Mama Justice. If you've been injured and need legal representation, call Mama Justice for a free consultation at 662-883-6262. A former teacher from Corinth was sentenced to 5 years in prison 2 weeks ago for using AI to create explicit videos of students. That's just one in a string of child sexual misconduct cases involving educators in Mississippi. In response, Senator Michael McClendon is planning to introduce the School Predator Accountability Act in the next legislative session. The proposed package would authorize courts to order chemical castration for offenders convicted of committing sexual crimes against minors while serving as educators. It would also create a specialized task force to investigate school-related child exploitation.
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1: Oh, hot damn, back in action for a big hour of Fox Across America with your main man, Jimmy Failla. 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You look around at the news every day and you go, wow, everybody in elected office is a nutbag. It sure seems that way, but we make some sense of it. We restore order in the insane asylum we call political discourse at 888-788-9910. And dig this, we're getting big backup in this hour. Jeff Foxworthy got a new stand-up comedy special out. He is going to stop by and join us in studio in this hour. That is a big damn deal, okay? We are fired up for this one. And I will tell you this. As somebody who grew up around comedy, watched The Tonight Show religiously as a little kid. I loved Johnny Carson. And I loved watching HBO stand-up specials. I watched The Jeff Foxworthy Show on two different networks, ABC and NBC. Like, I revere this man. Okay, I've met him. We spoke earlier today, so it's going to be okay. But if this guy knew how much I liked him, he would not feel safe alone in a studio with me. Like, I think that much of Jeff Foxworthy because he has been generationally funny. Like, there are a lot of guys who come along and catch lightning in a bottle, and you think they're the funniest thing in the world for like an hour and a half, and you never hear from them again. You know, like, I love Pauly Shore. He's one of the nicest people who I ever met. You know, Pauly Shore had a bit of a movie career. He did fine. Okay, but, you know, he wasn't like selling out arenas 2 decades later, 3 decades later. And it's not a knock on him because he's a wonderful person. But I'm saying I can give you so many examples of like Yakov Smirnoffs who are doing great out in Branson, Missouri. And again, it is not a knock on them and their careers. The idea that somebody who is funny for a living could be funny through 3 or 4 decades is a testament to like a real work ethic and a love of the process that creates comedy. And it's undeniable that if someone has lasted that long at the level that they have a true love of the craft. And that's what makes me look at a guy like Jeff Foxworthy with googly eyes. It's a big damn deal. So I'm psyched to have him in studio in this hour. And I'm sure we'll get you in here as well.
2: Can you dig it? Can you dig it?

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1: Ever met before? And it's your job to communicate your funny ideas with them in a way that will make them understand what you're going for. Make them follow the logic of your setup so they can laugh at your punchline. That's the superpower of a good comic. A lot of people start out with funny ideas, and then we spend the first 2 years of our lives bombing because we haven't learned how to package our funny thoughts in a way that strangers will get them. But good comics figure out a way to communicate in a shorthand with a group of strangers to make sure we're all on the same page. And the way we do that is by making human points, not political points, not even logical, but human points. Okay, you can relate to this experience. You've heard about that point of view. Okay, and I bring that up because in this hour, some of the things I want to cover with you really quick that are happening in politics before we get to Foxworthy are things that if you're just an objective observer, there's no way you can look at them and go, oh, this person's bargaining with me in good faith. And that's all I ever want you to do. Like as a talk show host, when I get on the air, I say every day, I say, you be a Republican on this show, you're welcome. Be a Democrat, you're welcome. Just don't be a... I say it every damn day. Okay? Because the truth is, if you wanted to save society, if you wanted to help the world, we don't need more Republicans. We don't. Got enough of them. We certainly don't need more Democrats. Plenty of them too. The only thing we need is less... That is it. If you could do that for me, we'd have a shot in this world. So when I get on the air every day, that's kind of what I'm pointing out to you when we're talking about particular subject matter. Like, hey, what's the human interest in this? Not the political interest, not the fundraising interest. Like, to give you an example, I was a nutbag about the open border under Joe Biden. I talked about it to the point of exhaustion. I did. And I told you why. Because I have a kid, high school age, and he's growing up in a different era than I did. I would say, you know, unfortunately... You know, I grew up with a lot of people who did drugs. I wasn't one of them. You know, I drank a lot of beer. I was not a drug guy. But yes, I was crushing beer cans in high school.
2: Fat, drunk, and stupid is no way to go through life, son.
1: Okay, but I knew a lot of drug guys. You know what I didn't know? I didn't know anybody who died. Because they weren't getting poisoned by fentanyl that was coming across the border. Okay, so I've had to be very vigilant with my kid and be like, hey, you just can't, unfortunately, or fortunately, whatever way you look at it, you can't do drugs. Because people who die doing drugs now are not addicts who overdosed. They're people who took an Adderall to stay up late and write a term paper. But unbeknownst to them, it was made on the black market. It was laced with fentanyl and it killed them. And when we use the word overdose, it carries this connotation of like, wow, that must have been a junkie who got carried away. But the truth is, they're not overdoses. They're poisonings. And that's why I harped as hard as I did on the open border, is I wanted everybody to understand that it's not a political point. It's a human point. Okay, these poor kids that are dying, taking a black market opioid, okay, it's not something that's unique to Republicans or Democrats. It's just something that'll happen to anybody who takes one of those pills. So you try to make that point. And I say that about Foxworthy. I know this is a weird way to promote a stand-up special. But the way a guy becomes iconic, in the sense that Jeff has, is by being relatable to that many millions of people. And we maintain our relatability by bargaining with you in good faith. Okay? Is that something that's happening a lot every day in politics?
3: The answer would be no.
1: Answer would be no. Okay, I want to play you this. This has been so funny. Josh and Mikey cooked up a lot of clips today about this Jill Biden media tour. It's been an absolute farce. Okay? Jill Biden with a straight face telling you she never saw anything wrong with Joe Biden.
4: You are so full of sh.
1: Never, nothing. No, Joe, no, never. Never saw anything wrong with Joe Biden. Really? The Joe Biden who once referred to his vice president as Donald Trump? I mean, that guy, that.
5: Look, I wouldn't have picked Vice President Trump to be vice president, but I think she was not qualified to be president.
1: I wouldn't have picked Vice President Trump.
6: Just a bit outside. He tried the corner and missed.
1: Nothing there. Not a big deal. Here he is introducing Vladimir Zelensky as the guy he's fighting in the war, Vladimir Putin. This is real. Watch. This is one of my favorites.
5: And now I want to hand it over to the president of Ukraine, who has as much courage as he has.

0: determination. Ladies and gentlemen, President Putin.
1: Biden's lost his marbles.
2: Early brought him on as the guy he's fighting in the war. Okay, Jill, nah, we didn't see anything there. Okay, nothing, really nothing, not nothing when that was, you know.
0: Make sure the television, excuse me, make sure you have the record player on at night, the phone.
2: Okay, and that little bit of that is a speech impediment, but the guy is, make sure the television's on, make sure you have the record player on. Actually, I meant to say the phone. Okay, I mean,
3: we have a president that is clearly not all there.
2: And I bring this up because I understand the Jill Biden angle. Jill Biden's got a book out. She's trying to sell a book. And the strategist said, hey, Jilly, when your husband left office, he was the least popular president to ever sit in the frickin' chair. Mainly because he wasn't in charge, but fine. Okay, and things weren't particularly headed in a good direction. But the reason comics failed the country in the arena of late night, the Jimmy Kimmels, the Stephen Colbert's, the Seth Meyers. And again, I begrudge these people nothing. I'm not a, you know, comedy mafia warrior where I'm trying to get in fights with people. But you have an obligation as a comic to bargain with the audience in good faith. That's the difference between an activist and a comedian. A comedian just goes, hey, look at the wacky thing the president did. Here's a joke about it. An activist, in some instances, makes a joke if the president's Republican. If the president is a Democrat, they're not even going to mention it. Do you know how many times they made fun of Joe Biden on Colbert, Kimmel, Fallon, Seth Meyers? Probably like three in over the course of 4 years. Okay, but it's nonstop Trump, nonstop Trump. And the Trump jokes come with a lecture. That's the difference between an activist and a comedian. A comedian tells you a joke and moves on. An activist tells you what he thinks is a joke and then tells you how to vote in the freaking midterms. Okay, do you remember the classic Johnny Carson clip where he was asked on 60 Minutes why he doesn't get serious? He was like, yeah, because I'm a comedian. I'm not here to, this is not the job, okay?
4: Do you get sensitive about the fact that people say he'll never take a serious controversy? Well, I have an answer to that. I said, now, tell me the last time that Jack Benny, Red Skelton, any comedian use his show to do serious issues. That's not what I'm there for. Can't they see that? But you're not. Why do they think that just because you have a Tonight Show that you must deal in serious issues? It's a danger. It's a real danger. Once you start that, you start to get that self-important feeling that what you say has great import. And you know, strangely enough, you could use that show as a forum. You could sway people. And I don't think you should as an entertainer.
2: That's Johnny Carson, man. Most successful late night host in the history of the genre. No one will ever top him. And understand what he was saying is I'm here to serve a very specific purpose, which is to give you the jokes and move on. He's the comedian. You're at the comedy show. And I bring this up because on a day like today, it really leaps out at me because for everything you know about Jeff Foxworthy, maybe you watched him host Are You Smarter Than a Fifth Grader? Maybe you watch the Blue Collar Comedy Tour. Maybe you were buying, you know, you might be a redneck books. Okay. The point is, he is as commercially successful as anyone who has ever done a minute of stand-up comedy. And the one thing you've never seen him do is get politically active on stage. Why? Because he knows that's not the point of the gig.
5: Bingo.
2: Not even close. I felt bad in my monologue this week. I'm sure it rated through the roof because I was dunking on Jill Biden for about 8 minutes. And I didn't like it because it felt like I was editorializing. I wasn't. I was just saying, hey, this is really funny. Jill Biden says she never noticed anything wrong with her husband. If that's the case, she was probably the one doing that cocaine they found in the White House. Jokes. And then I was just kind of incredulously going through things we knew about Biden over the years and telling you why it was harder and harder to take Jill Biden at her word. And that's, again, on a news channel, an attempt to bargain with you in good faith and not really try to steer the conversation so much as to entertain it and make it fun. And when that's your job and you look at this the way Foxworthy does, you look at it the way I have, and I was profoundly influenced by guys like him, so that's worth volunteering into the conversation. You realize the country would be in a much better place if everybody actually did stay in their lane. Like, you don't want to deny anybody their platform. You know what I'm saying? That, listen, you have the right. You have your millions of followers. Tell them whatever the hell you want. It's not my job. It's America. You got free speech. But nobody could look out in the world and say anything is better. Anything is better. Since politicians, celebrities all got like militant political activism in their blood. Nothing's better. You know, you can tell me things Trump has fixed in this first year and a half in office, like the border. Okay, that's better. But that's not something affected by political discourse of celebrities. I'm talking about relations. I'm talking about common culture. I'm talking about our country's ability to play team ball. We're about to celebrate our 250th birthday as a country, and half the Democrats are going to RSVP no. And people are making great sport because Trump booked, not Trump, whoever's in charge of this committee, to be clear, booked a lot of 90s novelty acts that are now saying they're not going to do it. And Trump was like, fine, I'll just give a speech and draw a bigger crowd. And the truth is he will draw a bigger crowd. But we shouldn't be in the position of not being able to all agree that America 250 is not about one president. It's about 47 of them. Okay, it's not about one particular year in office. It's about 250 years worth of office. It's about the totality of this great nation. And the reason we're not in the position to just unilaterally agree that we should all be RSVPing yes to this celebration, putting our differences aside, is because so many people in the arena of common culture, sports, politics, and entertainment have chosen to use their platforms to divide us instead of unite us. And so there'll be people going, no, I'm not going to this party. We're systemically racist, blah. Even though more racial minorities are migrating to our country than anywhere else in the world. Yes, we're so racist. Every minority wants to move here. Why? Because it is an actual land of opportunity where anybody can be anything. So the best thing you can be is in on the joke. If you live in this country, okay, you can vote Republican or Democrat. You can be mad at the president. You can like the president. Okay, you can have a good job, you can have a bad job, but you can turn your bad job good. You can do anything. The spectacular possibilities of life are here in this country because of the one thing you should be in on the joke on. You hit the lottery. You might not have a dollar in your bank account right now, but you could have $1 billion in your bank account 5 years from now because you were born into this thing called freedom!
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13: We find ourselves rich in goods, but ragged in spirit. Reaching with magnificent precision for the moon, but falling into raucous discord on Earth.
14: I have decided to order the immediate redeployment from Vietnam of the division equivalent of approximately 25,000 men.
15: At the inquest, I responded as completely and as truthfully as I could to the questions that were put to me by the judge as well as the district attorney.
16: Tranquility Base here. The Eagle has landed. I'm going to step off the land now. It's one small step for man, one giant leap for mankind.
17: This is the largest group of people ever assembled in one place.
18: 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What we have in mind is breakfast in bed for 400,000.
19: 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News as it happens.
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20: Players who own a PlayStation 4 won't be able to enjoy the next Call of Duty game. Developer Activision confirming in a post on X, the next installment in the popular shooter franchise will not be developed for the previous generation console. This will be the first game in the franchise not supported by the PS4 since 2013's Call of Duty Ghosts. It comes as several developers, including Sony, have also begun winding down their support for the console. Roblox revealing a new program for creators. The online game creation platform describing the upcoming Roblox Reality as a hybrid architecture system designed to help develop photorealistic visuals. Roblox says the upscaler integrates their existing cloud system and game engine with AI-supported video world models, allowing for more enhanced graphics and detailed textures. An early version of Roblox Reality is set to be released later this year or in early 2027. Brian Holkren, Fox News.

0: it is, Fox Across America with Jimmy Fallon. Jeff Foxworthy is in the On Deck Circle. I want to play you the intro to his new stand-up comedy special. It's on Fox Nation. It's called The Joke's on Me. I love this so much because he made a special that's not just an hour of him doing stand-up. It's you following through the process of him building that new hour of material. You coming into local comedy clubs, you watching him write, you watching him talk about the art form. It's my favorite thing in the world to do is to talk process. Here is Foxworthy talking process, clip 31.
1: The moment a comedian finishes a special can only be celebrated briefly because of the realization that the cupboard is once again bare. And it's gonna take years to fill it up again. I'm not saying this so anybody will feel sorry for us. I'm telling you this as a love letter to comedians. Because when you watch a comedy special, you're watching the harvest of years of hard work. There's no formula. There's no textbook. It's just trial and error and the joyful grind.
0: And I just love this concept because what he's telling you is true. Guys who succeed in comedy are no different than guys who succeed in business or any other line of work. They're guys that fail constantly. But their ability to persist in the face of that adversity is what ultimately helps them refine their craft to the point that it becomes commercially viable. I mean, you may not get to the level he did. I mean, that is bananas. But the point is, it's the same grind you're going through with something you want to pitch at work, you know, something caper you're on right now that you're trying to accomplish or track down or pull off. And that's where I think comedy has so much overlap with everyday people. It's you don't have to be a comic to realize it's all the same process. And I say this because in our politics, they keep telling you to let the government solve the problems. Just shut up. You don't need to work. Just elect people who want to give you free stuff. But the problem with people giving you free stuff is the rest of us have to pay for it through our tax dollars.
2: Thanks, big government weenuses.
0: And you never recognize the joy of overcoming adversity and doing for yourself. And that's the coolest thing about doing a stand-up comedy special that Foxworthy doesn't mention in that promo. You know, when the hour's over and you get a standing ovation and that's what you have to show for all the work you put into writing those jokes, it's the greatest feeling in the world because you did it. You know what I'm saying? Someone doing it for you is not remotely as fulfilling, you know? And that's the bigger point here. Is victorhood or victimhood? There's no way you could argue that Jeff Foxworthy has been a victim in his career. He is living a life that I don't think any of us could wrap our heads around. Certainly not me, because I went to community college. I don't have enough bandwidth to stretch it that far. But we'll hear it straight from the horse's mouth when we come back. Jeff Foxworthy in studio on Fox Across America.

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0: right, you're going to have to bear with me on this next interview, folks, because if stand-up comedy careers are boats, my next guest is one of those big fancy cruise lines with a buffet and a casino. I'm like the inflatable raft the Somali pirates show up in. But I am the captain now, Jeff Foxworthy. Good to see you, man.
1: You too, brother. How are you?
0: It's a big damn deal. Okay, yeah. So something that won me over instantly when I ran into you earlier today at Fox, and I just want to make sure we get to this. So we have a mutual friend, the late, great Vic Henley.
1: Yes.
0: Who was one of the greatest comics and just the best overall hangs you could ever hope to come
1: great
0: across.
1: Great hang.
0: Okay.
1: I mean, if you were going to go sit down and have a beer after a show, because he always had stories.
0: Always had stories, and any time I heard those stories, I consumed enough beer that my iPhone didn't recognize my face to unlock it the next morning. That was the thing. Anytime you had to go to the Apple store to unlock your phone, they're like, oh, you're hanging out with Henley again?
1: You know Vic.
0: And God love him. So he did something for me early on in my process, and this is going to correlate really well with our discussion about your new stand-up special, The Joke's on Me. When I passed Comic Strip Live here in New York, you auditioned for a, you know, made comics, guys like Henley that are elder statesmen, that are the faces of the franchise. And at the time, I was a cab driver driving, you know, 5 a.m. to 5 p.m. doing stand-up at night. So on the night I got passed at the Strip and knew nothing about the tough love of comedy, I had what I thought was the euphoric high point of my existence. And as I was signing out, Henley, appropriate or nothing, just says over my shoulder, he goes, you're going to take the money for that set? It broke me down to nothing. And I didn't understand it, okay? And then I did, and I was like, oh, that's amazing.
1: That which is kind of like welcome to the club, right?
0: Of course, yes. And the thing I love about your new special, it's streaming now on Fox Nation, it's called The Joke's on Me, is it is about process. Yes, there's a killer hour of material, but you're also going to stand behind the magician and see where you get the rabbit from and, you know, how you guess a card. And I think that is so valuable. Because what we are ultimately is the product of process. Every one of us. Whatever act you watch, that guy had a process. You know, the guy smashing fruit, Gallagher. He had a process.
1: Well, it's funny you say magician because I've thought about that, about what we do. Mm-hmm. Like a great magician, you don't see the 10,000 hours that he spent learning how to make that coin disappear, right? Mm-hmm. And he'll tell you that.
0: Yeah.
1: It's not disappearing. It's an illusion.
0: Yeah.
1: But somehow people think comedians just walk in off the street and start talking about their day.
0: Yes.
1: And they're hilarious. And I hate to bust that bubble because comics are really funny. Mm-hmm. But there's a difference between being really funny in the break room.
0: Yeah.
1: And being really funny in a room full of strangers.
0: That is a great point, man. We're talking to Jeff Foxworthy, by the way. And the reason I want to just build on that for a second, because I say this all the time. Everybody knows a guy like Bob in accounting. They're like, Bob should be a comedian.
1: Yes.
0: It's because Bob speaks to you in a shorthand that you already know.
1: Yes.
0: And I think the challenge of what we do is you've got to go out to mainstream society where they don't know the shorthand. And the difference between us and Bob is we were crazy enough to keep going after a year of bombing.
1: Yes.
0: Whereas Bob, just that 1 year was like, all right, I'm out of here. Okay.
1: Well, and I will tell young comics that where people come up and go, hey, I think I want to be a comedian, but I don't want to quit my job. And I go, you don't want to be a comedian. I think the only way you become a comedian is when there is no plan B.
0: Yes.
1: It's burn the boats. Mm-hmm. And you don't have an option. Yeah. We're not. It's like I say, writers don't want to be writers. Mm-hmm. You just are, right?
0: Yeah. Uh-huh.
1: And because writing's not fun.
0: Yeah.
1: It's never fun. I've tried to make it fun. It's not. Now, the end result is fun.
0: Yep.
1: But the process isn't.
0: No. Because you're alone arguing with voices in your head. You know, you're trying to make things work. And the hardest thing I try to explain to people who aren't writers is how their mere existence becomes an impediment to writing. Because anytime someone asks you a simple question while you're writing, they're interrupting a conversation. Yeah. Wheels are spinning. You're trying to solve this case.
1: Yeah.
0: And then someone goes, did you let the dog out? And I'm like, die in a fire.
1: Yeah. So but it's true.
0: Yeah.
1: It's... You know, I'm just assuming you're like me. I always have running conversations in my head.
0: Mm-hmm.
1: And that's why I call my podcast that I do on Sirius a Comic Mind, because mm-hmm. I truly believe, I do think it's a gift. Mm-hmm. I think some people are just gifted with being funny.
0: Mm-hmm.
1: Can you get better at it? Can you? Yes.
0: Mm-hmm.
1: But if you're not born with that and you just say, I'm going to be a comic, you're never going to be a good comic.
0: Yes, we've met that person.
1: We've met lots of those.
0: It's most of what you meet, as a matter of fact.
1: That's almost everything I mean. But you know, and I know. I mean, I can sit around with people 2 minutes in. I was sitting there with you. I'm sitting there thinking, I could talk to this guy all night.
0: Thanks,
1: we recognize each other
0: mm-hmm.
1: because everybody's brain's not wired like us. And that's why I'm like, what is it about us that makes our brains work the way they do? But you recognize it in other people and you're going, okay, I can let my guard down.
0: Yep.
1: And just, I can talk to this guy. He understands
0: mm-hmm.
1: the way my stupid brain works.
0: It's like a zombie movie when somebody's eyes turn yellow. You know they've been bit.
1: That's the sign. Musicians are like that. They just start jamming with somebody, and mm-hmm. I'm like, oh, that's so cool. They don't know, but they're speaking a language that the rest of the world's not speaking.
0: Yeah, and no, it's really powerful stuff when you say it that way, especially because like. You were jamming. When you guys doing Blue Collar Comedy Tour, those turned into jams. You'd do sets and then you'd get on stage and just jam. And it was pretty rad.
1: You know what inspired that was mm-hmm. when we decided to do it, the people producing it, they wanted like for us to come up with a big ending, like a silly song or something. And I said, we all got into this because we were a fan of comedy.
0: Yeah.
1: And I remember as a kid being such a big fan mm-hmm. of the Carol Burnett Show and my favorite moments in that, because when you're a comic and you do your job right, you don't laugh.
0: Yeah.
1: You keep a straight face.
0: Uh-huh.
1: And I said, I loved it when they would make each other laugh. And then years later on Fifth Grader, Vicki Lawrence was on there and I was telling her that. And she said, you know, she said, when we would rehearse that show, we would rehearse for 3 days in a row, no audience. 3 days in a row, we would rehearse it the same way. They let the audience in, turn the cameras on. She goes, Tim Conway would do something totally different from what we had just rehearsed the 3 days for no other reason than to make them laugh.
0: Yes.
1: And so I said, well, people never see comics laugh. Let us just bring stools out. We know each other.
0: Mm-hmm.
1: Get each other to tell stories and try to make each other laugh.
0: Yeah.
1: And a lot of people, that was their favorite part of the thing.
0: The hang. Because they were talking to the great Jeff Foxworthy because they were hanging out with you guys now.
1: They were hanging.
0: To see, yeah.
1: Well, it's like Ron White telling the story about getting thrown out of the bar in New York City.
0: Yeah.
1: We are literally sitting at lunch one day,
0: uh-huh.
1: not working on material, just having lunch.
0: Mm-hmm.
1: And Ron goes, did I ever tell you all about the time I got thrown out of a bar in New York? And he starts to tell this story. Well, we're like crying. And I said, you're telling that on stage tonight.
0: Yeah, uh-huh.
1: And then we're laughing at it all over again. But people don't get to see us have fun.
0: Yeah.
1: You know.
0: Well, that's what I love about what we do is it's funny because I just watched this Johnny Carson interview on 60 Minutes. And Johnny Carson was talking about how he never covered serious issues. And I applaud him for this because he was like, we have a very unique opportunity as entertainers to entertain and get him away from the thing, you know, which is, I think that's our greatest superpower is if you're truly uniquely funny, we don't need to know who they're voting for in the midterms to make them laugh. And we shouldn't have to. And I don't want us to. That's what I love so much about your body of work is that you could consume it from any angle and you just go, oh, that's funny because we're making human points. That's the true superpower.
1: Well, and I don't know if you feel this way over the course of time.
0: Mm-hmm.
1: The way I view what we do has changed in that. And sometimes I'll start a show this way. I walk out and I go, you know, I know everybody I'm looking at is going through something.
0: Yeah.
1: Might be a financial problem, might be a physical problem, might be an emotional problem. Everybody's going through something. And I'm not naive enough to think laughter makes people's problems go away.
0: Mm-hmm.
1: But laughter is the release valve that keeps people from exploding.
0: Yes.
1: If they can put their burden down for just an hour or an hour and a half, laugh, then you're kind of rejuvenated to pick it back up and let's keep going. And so I don't know if initially when I got into it, I thought about that value of it. But that's the value of what you do. We're living in a world where we don't know if we're going back to war. We don't know what gas prices are going to. You know, you got enough crap to worry about.
0: Yeah.
1: But if you're able to laugh a little bit, you're like, all right, well, we'll worry about it again tomorrow.
0: Yeah, you're going to reload. You live to fight another day.
1: Exactly.
0: That's the point. Jeff Foxworthy's in studio. The special's called The Joke's on Me. And because of it, 17 less people will be pushed on front of the subway today in New York City. It's down 17. Now, if the Knicks lose game one of the NBA Finals, the subway pushings go right back up. You can't blame Foxworthy.
1: The Knicks are going to win it all. It's going to be magic.
0: It just seems like
1: it's going to be magic in the city.
0: I would feel better, but I just saw him do an interview in San Antonio. I'm kidding.
1: For like weeks now, since the playoffs began, I've just been like, it happens that way where people just get something hot at clicking. The right time.
0: Yeah.
1: And they start clicking. And so for weeks, I've thought, crap, the Knicks are going to win.
0: I'm telling you, you know what it feels like? It feels like that third act of every comedy in the 80s where they play the upbeat song and things start working. You know, and the town's coming together. And I feel like we're watching that version of the Knicks right now. So I hope you're right, because I have paid and not paid my rent from betting sports for the last 20 years. So I want to know that you're right.
1: Well, I was here. I was working in New York in 86.
0: Oh, wow, for the Mets.
1: And during the World Series time. Mm-hmm. And even with, I just had a feeling. I'm like, the Mets are going to win this thing.
0: Yeah.
1: And I was actually, I got to go to a World Series ticker tape parade because I was up here working. But it's just, sometimes it's just meant to be.
0: It's just there.
1: And this is, the Knicks have gone through so much crap for so long. Yeah. And when I was a kid, the Knicks were good.
0: Yeah.
1: You know, I mean, 70s. Really good. And so I've thought for weeks, I'm like, I think it might be the Knicks.
0: Could you imagine? I mean, what would happen
1: this
0: here?
1: This place will go crazy.
0: Yeah, it'll be bananas. That's the one thing. It'll be, you know, people climbing on light poles, cars getting flipped over, and then the Knicks will win. Hey, there it is. But I'm so psyched for the special. I love that you shined a light on process, and I love that you're, even where you are now, still trying to elevate the art form of comedy, because the difference, and maybe you know this anyway, but the difference between somebody who's like truly a great comic and somebody who's just successful, attains a goal and goes and buys a speedboat. You know what I mean?
1: Yeah.
0: Somebody who's truly a great comedian can't divorce themselves from the reality of you want the content to be good. Like, you can never make peace with a bad content or a thing that didn't work, and you'll never be able to.
1: Well, think about how much Jerry made from Seinfeld.
0: Yeah, oh yeah, for sure.
1: Could have walked away and never done anything again. What's Jerry doing? Jerry's out there on the road this weekend.
0: Are you damn right he is.
1: Leno's on the road this weekend. There's some people that are just comics.
0: Yeah.
1: You know, and the cool thing, and like, you do this well, but it's like people don't understand, there's different ways of being funny. Like, the radio is different than doing stand-up.
0: 100%, yeah.
1: If you're writing in a book form, that's different. Mm-hmm. And it's kind of learning, all right, how do I do this in a different form and still be funny at it?
0: Amen. No, it's true. But that is the actual goal for all of us, is if you can make humor portable, you wind up on a million different platforms, but that, you know, comes down to your own ability. I tell people this all the time in comedy. We're competing against ourselves.
1: It's like golf. Yeah.
0: It's the, you know, people get caught up with this guy got cast for that or that guy got cast for this. I'm like, but all your, it's just you against you. You got to compete against the guy who doesn't want to get up and write or the, you know, that whole guy. Well, and if you can do that, you got a shot.
1: Well, think about like when you first started out. Mm-hmm. When you first start out, you hate every comic because you're just like, he's a hack. He's a hack.
0: Screw that guy.
1: He's a hack. He's a hack. The longer you do it, you start realizing, hey, anybody that's done this for 20 or 25 years, they know.
0: Yeah.
1: They know, because you're not going to keep doing this if you don't work at it.
0: Amen.
1: And I say, I don't care if you're a screenplay writer, if you're a stand-up, if you're doing a TV show, the one thing those people have in common, they work at the craft.
0: Yep.
1: Right?
0: That's what it is.
1: They work at it.
0: You can't endure if your work ethic doesn't endure with it.
1: No, yeah.
0: You see, now I will make one confession before I let you go. So I was just in Reno, Hawkins Amphitheater, sold out rowdy crowd. You can't offend a Reno crowd.
1: No, Reno.
0: I tried
1: Reno, are, do you not? Reno yeah. crowds are different than yeah. any crowd yeah, in the country.
0: Like if I would have brought on a baby seal to club at the death at the end, there would have been a line.
1: There would have been going, do it, do it, do it.
0: Quit stalling and start swinging, Jimmy. I'm trying to get to the Bunny Ranch. I'm like, fine, I'll hit the seal. Yeah. It was just a joke. But I was driving across Route 80. I saw you on a big billboard for the Silver Legacy. I guess you have a day coming up out there.
1: Yeah.
0: And as a New Yorker, it's not a real billboard unless you climb up and draw X-rated graffiti on it.
1: Sure.
0: Okay.
1: Right.
0: And as a New Yorker, I feel like I failed you because I did not climb that billboard. But had we done this interview prior, the things that would be drawn on your face on Route 80 right now is the highest form of endearment, by the way. I hope you know that.
1: When I was first in comedy and you stay in all these crappy hotels and they all had the crappy artwork on the wall, this is how much time I had to kill. I would always pull the artwork down and sign my friends' names to it and put it back up. I mean, like anybody's going to know their name, right? But I signed their name to it.
0: That's all time. Listen, you can get backstage with Jeff Foxworthy. You can be inside the whole process. You, too, can have a mental health problem if you just go to Fox Nation.
1: You, too. It's so easy to have a mental health problem.
0: It's all right there in front of you for the take. And go to Fox Nation. Check out the jokes on me. Jeff Foxworthy, we will always have this. Thank you for real.
1: Oh, yeah, man. I appreciate it. I appreciate you.
0: Oh, this matters. All right, I'll see you on Fox Nation. Rock.
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4: This report is sponsored by IBM. As the pace of AI accelerates, CEOs are rethinking how their leadership teams operate, how decisions are made, and how organizations are structured. IBM's annual CEO study shows that adopting new tools is no longer enough. 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The study found that 76% of organizations now have a chief AI officer, up from 26% a year ago, and nearly two-thirds of CEOs say they are comfortable using AI to help inform major strategic decisions. The study also showed that organizations with an AI-first leadership approach are scaling more AI initiatives than their peers. The message is clear. 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

0: bottom of the ninth on Fox Across America with Jimmy Failla. If you're giving out a game ball today, it's got to go to Jeff Foxworthy. Hot damn. One of the highest honors of my career right there. That man is an icon. And he was such a great hang. He's going to be on Fox News Saturday night this weekend as well. But he is someone I have revered from afar for probably my entire life in comedy. And the truth is, they always tell you to never meet your heroes. But they got this one wrong. He was just as cool as hell. And the one thing I will tell you about Foxworthy, which overlaps with everyone else that I've met that's pretty cool in the last month. I mean, a month ago today, I was hanging out with the president in the freaking Oval Office. And I can tell you, every one of these super successful people has one thing in common. It's that they are not deterred by failure. Just keep going. As this show ends today, life might have punched you in the nuts. But the bottom line is, if you throw a little bit of ice on that thing and get out of bed tomorrow, you can take over. Because you live in America where you have this fabulous thing called freedom!
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5: Kathleen Maloney, President Trump celebrating the positive May jobs report, but not happy that the news resulted in stock market losses.
6: It should be the opposite way. You know, if you go back 15 or 20 years, when you had good reports, the market went up. Nowadays, when you have good reports, the market goes down because they think they're going to raise interest rates. There's no reason to raise interest rates.
5: He spoke on NBC's Meet the Press. All eyes on the Senate now after House lawmakers passed a resolution to limit the Iran war. House Minority Leader Hakeem Jeffries tells Fox's The Sunday Briefing.
7: End this reckless and costly war of choice and put the American people first, which is what the president promised that he was going to do. Not start wars in the Middle East, but stop them.
5: It is unclear if the Senate will vote on the House resolution. 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
8: I'm Kelly Bennett for Super Talk Mississippi News. Some lawmakers want to tie funding for the state's universities and colleges to student success, but they haven't been able to get the measure across the finish line.
9: We are institutionalizing mediocrity.
8: According to Lieutenant Governor Delbert Hoseman, the goal is to deliver better value for taxpayers.
9: Why the institutions of higher learning have not taken the steps to make meaningful decisions about where we're going with less number of people and less money, that it's just stunning to me. Instead, we've come up with what I consider to be a useless report. Now, they're going to have to do that, or several things are going to happen. For example, if they're not doing that, I see no reason why the legislature, the House and the Senate, ought just to allocate the money like we deem it appropriate. Why do I need to go to the IHL?
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12: A pair of former Mississippi Public School superintendents will spend time in prison for their involvement in embezzling nearly $400,000 in federal funding. Former Clarksdale Municipal School District Superintendent Earl Nelson was sentenced to 14 months in prison and ordered to serve 3 years of supervised release. He'll have to pay $143,300 in restitution. Ex-Hollandale School District Superintendent Mario Willis was sentenced to 20 months behind bars and ordered to serve 3 years of supervised release. He'll have to pay $393,300 in restitution. According to court documents, they used their positions to enter into inflated consulting contracts to generate payments for services that were never provided. The two worked alongside Monika Smith Taylor in the conspiracy. She was sentenced to 16 months in prison.
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0: Everywhere USA. It's Fox Across America with Jimmy Failla.
1: Oh, yes, it is. And we are fired up in this hour of Fox Across America because today is launch day. For pound for pound, I would say my favorite author anywhere in the world. And I'm not just saying that because she offered to bring me to Chick-fil-A on the Sunday of my choice. Wait, by the way, that's fine. Print, they're not even open. How dare you? Everyone does this to me at Fox. Ainsley Earhart is in studio because today, her book, America, I'm So Glad You Were Born, Celebrating the Country We Love, is on sale right now. Listen to the crowd. People are getting emotional. Good to see you. Happy book launch.
2: Good to see you, too. Thank you so much. We're excited about this. It's been in the works for a long time. And because America 250 is right around the corner, which is crazy to think about, because we've been talking about that for a long time, too. This book is out today. It's called America, I'm So Glad You Were Born. Because, Jimmy, a few years ago, I wrote a book called I'm So Glad You Were Born. Yes. That was great for, like, baby showers and things like that. A lot of grandparents bought it for their grandbabies. Because my mom says that to us, or did say it to us on our birthdays. And so then we started talking, the whole publishing company, because our viewers are so amazing and loyal.
1: Yes.
2: That book did really well and is still doing well. And so they said, what about doing a book for 250 and explain to the kids why you love America, why we're so glad America was born, and why it's important.
1: Kind of deal them in on the perspective we were raised with, because it's not everywhere they look anymore. Like, when we grew up, it was everywhere.
2: Everywhere.
1: You were in on the joke. If you lived here, you were doing okay.
2: Yeah, and our grandparents fought in the war.
1: Yes. That's the craziest thing about right now, is like, my grandfather stormed the beach at Normandy.
2: Whoa.
1: So I could be called a Nazi for wanting a secure border and a free election. It's
2: correct.
1: Nuts. So your book is obviously restoring perspective, and we love that. Ainsley Earhart's in studio. The book, America, I'm So Glad You Were Born. I saw you guys doing a reading event with kids today on Fox and Friends.
2: Yes.
1: Now, what percentage of that was for the children, and what percentage of that was you just reading to Kilmeade because he needed to?
2: Did you see?
1: Yeah.
2: My assistant sent me a picture of Brian on the floor. He was bending down trying to interview those cute little children with the microphone. But because he's, you know, a lot taller than them and he couldn't get down to their level, he finally just sat down on the floor next to him, was kind of like lying off to the side. It was really funny. So she was taking some screenshots and sent them to me. Yeah, but we had a lot of fun. We had about 15 children come from, a lot of them are little children at our school, and they were really cute.
1: I loved it. I thought it was amazing.
2: Thanks.
1: I mean, we need another generation of super patriots, especially as we do hit the summer of 250. It is so funny because there are different trajectories here at Fox, and you figure out where you sit. Like, you are America 250. They consider me America 250 pounds. They're like, Ainsley's going to put out a book. You're going to go to the gym, okay? We're just going to have you down at the gym, jog a few laps. But I love

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1: This is your life, and I try to be humble. I'm very grateful. I know this is God-given. So it's very bizarre to know when I was a little girl, all I wanted to do was live in New York City. My parents were very worried about that because I grew up in a very conservative home. But then now I'm working for Fox News in the city that I wanted. That's the most patriotic network in the best country in the world. And life is good.
2: You're damn right it is. But that is why, okay, the conservative movement is flourishing. That's why the conservative movement dominates a space like talk radio. Is we are positive people.
1: Absolutely. Okay. We're capitalists too. We believe in hard work, and with hard work, you can get where you want to go.
2: Yes, you can. And we're both proof of that, folks. If you're watching on Fox Nation right now, no little kid wants to sit around in front of a curvy couch and be told they're listening to a story on stolen land. They want to be told great things can happen here. And that's why you should be glad America's born. Do you think, between you and me, do you think the country's going to catch on in time for the 4th of July? Because I know the conservative side's excited, but the other side's still complaining a little bit.
1: It's funny, I was talking to Brian Kilmeade about this today, because I was born in 1976. I was born in year 200.
2: Same.
1: Really?
2: Big deal,
1: Well, we obviously don't remember it, but Brian was, he said like 8 or 9 years old, and he said it was a huge deal. And he said, I hope that this year it's just as big. But back then, and he's a little fearful of that, because he's like, we're getting, it's a slow start to, but I believe with Trump being in office, that this will be a big deal. I think he'll make it a big deal. We'll make it a big deal. We're working. It's a Saturday. It's, you know, July 4th is a Saturday, and we're, everyone's going to be working. Someone's going to be at a parade around the country. There's the parade of ships here in New York. I'll be here in New York. We'll be covering that. I think it's going to be big. Let's be positive. It's going to be huge.
2: Well, listen, it's going to be huge for me because I'm going to be drinking at a barbecue somewhere.
1: That afternoon. After you do our morning show.
2: I don't know. Ainsley's trying to rope me in. The book, America, I'm So Glad You Were Born. If you're out there right now with a young kid, you're expecting a kid, you need a shower gift, these are the coolest gifts you can give people. Because, and I do mean this, because America is, it's human. It's not political. It's human. If you live in America, your human needs, your human wants are best fulfilled here. Better than anywhere else in the world. And if you tell a kid that, a kid goes into the world with real ambition. If you sit around and just tell a kid like we're systemically oppressed, don't bother, that's what gets to me. That's why I was excited about this book. Is like the Democrats, and I don't want to make this a partisan thing, but when Obama ran, I was a cab driver. And their message was, yes, we can. Like, yes, we can.
1: Right.
2: And we're sitting here 10 years later, and they're like, no, no, you can't. The government has to pay for all of it.
1: That's so
2: you
1: true.
2: You suck. Mom Donnie's here. He'll handle the groceries, the childcare, the apartment. Get out of the way. And it's defeatist.
1: Yes.
2: Because the coolest thing about being you and me is not that we have these jobs. It's that we got them by doing 10, 20, 30 years of work to get them.
1: Absolutely.
2: And that's what makes them so enjoyable.
1: Yes.
2: If you just walked out of the door and started doing this one day, you'd be bored by now, wouldn't you?
1: Well, and that's what the book talks about. It talks about how because of this great country, greatest country that God has made, we have God-given rights. Our founding fathers said these rights are from God. We have freedom of speech, freedom to go to church wherever you want to go to. We're doing all these stories on Iran. The women can't walk out of the house without an escort. They can't drive. They can't go to school. You can do all that in America. You could have a Bible. In other countries, you're going to get killed for that. So this is wonderful about America, and we have our military that protects us. That's addressed in the book. We have our police officers. You can be anything you want to be. You can create, there's a word, you can create a thingamajig. You know, you can do anything you want in America. And as long as you have hard work, your dreams can come true.
2: Amen. No, I mean, literally anything is possible here. You don't even need an ID to vote in an election. You can do anything. I'm kidding. I'm being silly. But I only thought about your book today because it was so funny. Because your book is launching and I was walking up 7th Avenue through Times Square. And I'm thinking about, you know, Ainsley's going to be on the show today. You got to clean your act up a little bit. That whole, you know, they usually give me a speech to try to reel it in.
1: I'll still laugh. I might not repeat it, but I have yours.
2: Fair. But I'm walking up 7th. I'm thinking about you're going to be on the radio. And then it's funny because I saw two things in a row. Okay. There is a Pride Month display at the beginning of Times Square. Hooray. We all support it. Way to go. And then a block beyond it where the Army Navy recruiter is, there's a guy with some anti-Trump message about the war in Iran. But I'm like, dude, if you are protecting Iranian values, you're not protecting that Pride mural you're leaning against. Because they don't have Pride Month. They don't have Pride Hour.
1: No. Isn't that where you get thrown off the building?
2: Best case scenario. You know what I mean?

0: Right.
1: That's the point. If you have a gay marriage in Iran, they don't play Here Comes the Bride. They play Here Comes the Cops. Okay. Right. It doesn't end good. Mm-hmm. So that's the point, is there's so much perspective missing from this current generation that I really applaud your effort. Well,
0: I wish they would just somehow in their minds or go and visit these countries and just be reminded of how great America is.
1: Yeah.
0: And in this book, it talks about how you can have a different view.
1: Yes.
0: We can all listen to each other. Mm-hmm. We don't have to hate each other. Mm-hmm. We don't have to want to kill the other person.
1: Yeah, yeah.
0: We don't have to assassinate a president.
1: Yeah, yeah. No, you can actually coexist. Remember that?
0: Correct.
1: And that's my favorite thing about modern America. Anyone who has a coexist bumper sticker on a car would kill you for disagreeing with them.
0: Right? Right?
1: It's not a conservative. Right? It's somebody else.
0: Right?
1: My son always used to say that Lincoln would be like, you know, the thing about a hate, you know, those signs that say hate has no home here, is if you were to show up in a MAGA hat, they'd be like, I hope you die.
0: They do.
1: It's bananas. But we're going to course correct because there's a new book out. It is out today. It's called America, I'm So Glad You Were Born. Ainsley, I'm so glad you were born.
0: You were born.
1: No, you make everything better. You do.
0: Thank you.
1: You know, it classes up the show for a little while. A couple of stations probably wanted to drop us a minute ago and then they're like, maybe he's got Ainsley. You know what I mean?
0: You're sweet. I tell everyone, I'm like, you're the funniest person. I remember Sean he was hosting
1: Patriot Awards,
0: and you helped him write a few of the jokes.
1: Oh man.
0: And my favorite joke was like, Sean, that is hilarious. He's like, oh, Jimmy gets credit for that one.
1: Oh,
0: like, that
1: Jimmy. Yeah, but you want
0: to
1: know something?
0: It was the Mika and Joe joke. They had just gone to Mar-a-Lago, and you made a joke about it, and it was so funny.
1: Yes, for one fleeting moment in time, Sean was able to forgive my wardrobe.
0: Well, we love your wardrobe. It definitely gives everyone in the audience something to talk about, and it's your personality.
1: Oh, wow.
0: We love your story even more.
1: Yeah, it's a good story.
0: It is.
1: It's a good American story to go from a cab driver to what we're doing now. And I say this every day to the point of exhaustion on the radio. You know, somebody listening right now just had the worst day. You know what I mean?
0: Yes.
1: A pitch got shot down. Somebody broke up with them. They got life as a way of punching you right in the soul.
0: Lost a job.
1: Yes.
0: Found out they have cancer.
1: But the proof is, and this is true, everybody that you know that is a massive success has failed 99% of the time.
0: Yes.
1: You know what I'm saying? And the successful people are just the ones that are willing to keep failing until they get it right.
0: I was telling a friend of mine, her son's going through a hard time and failed at something. And I said to her, it's going to be okay. He needs these life lessons.
1: Yeah.
0: You know, this is like the first big one he's learned.
1: Uh-huh.
0: And he's going to grow from this.
1: You can't imagine how many big showbiz moments that I thought would end with me in a limo that ended 3 hours later with me picking up my taxi at the garage.
0: Aww,
1: and you know what I mean? But that's what you got to do.
0: Right.
1: And you got to keep going. But that's the thing America gives you.
0: Right.
1: Is you always get the rematch. You always get another shot.
0: Did you always believe that you would make it one day?
1: Oh, 1,000%. You have to be crazy because that's what pulls you through the, you know, the moments when you're supposed to stop.
0: Mm-hmm.
1: If you're crazy enough to believe you can do it, you don't really acknowledge the scoreboard.
0: Right.
1: You know?
0: I wanted to be an actress when I was growing up, and then someone told me, you know, every time you do a show, you might not get paid a lot.
1: Uh-huh.
0: Very few do. But every time you do a show, you're not working anymore after that.
1: Uh-huh.
0: So you are without a job.
1: Yeah.
0: So I thought, okay, I'll do television so that I have a salary.
1: At least
0: because I'm not okay with that.
1: Yeah.
0: I knew my personality. Like, that would stress me out too much.
1: Yeah, that was a lot. But you did it. And the point is, you did it through a lot of work and overcoming a lot of adversity. But I think that's the inspiring message in this book, is you could start out anywhere. You could believe anything. Okay, it's an e pluribus unum country.
0: Mm-hmm.
1: Out of many, we are one. And that one is a person blessed with a lot of opportunity. So I love the book. Okay. No, for real. And I'm not saying that because you gave me the $50 during the commercial break. I truly love it. And by the way, it was $75. You sure changed me. I kid. The great Ainsley Earhart. Get a copy of the book everywhere it is sold. America, I'm so glad you were born. I love it. I love the timing of it. I'm trying not to get emotional. Would you just get out of the studio? The great Ainsley Earhart.
0: Thank you.
1: There she goes.
0: Thanks, everyone.
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6: 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Medicaid recipients will have new work requirements under a bill passed by Congress last year, with Nebraska recently becoming the first state to put new rules in place. The rules will apply to those enrolled in Medicare under an expansion that allows more low and middle income earners to qualify for it. In Nebraska, that's about 70,000 people out of a total of nearly 350,000 Medicaid recipients in the state. Under the new requirements, enrollees ages 19 to 64 have to show they're working or performing community service for at least 80 hours a month, or that they're in school or an apprenticeship at least part-time. There are exemptions, including for people with certain medical issues, pregnant women, and caregivers of disabled people. And Nebraska will review eligibility every 6 months. 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I'm Lisa Brady, Fox News.
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0: lot of You and Me time the rest of the way on Fox Across America. Ainsley Earhart was here earlier. She has a new book out today. It's called America, I'm So Glad You Were Born. Ainsley is, you know, the best thing about this place. Just the sweetest woman you could ever hope to meet. Just a very cool hang in every sense of the word, raised in the South. She's in on the joke that if you live in America, you hit the freaking lottery.
1: Freedom!
0: So I wanted to get her on at the top of the hour and kind of take the edge off of this remainder, because I got to tell you, man, if you're paying attention to politics right now, everybody's on the verge of snapping.
2: Never hit anyone in anger unless you're absolutely sure you can get away with it.
0: Ah, these crazy elections out in L.A., the Graham Plattner thing going on up in Maine, if you will. Bernie Sanders, okay? Bernie Sanders, a Jewish man himself, has been campaigning with a guy who has a Nazi tattoo.
3: This guy's a serious ass.
0: Graham Plattner has a Nazi tattoo. Okay. And not just any, you know, entry level Nazi tattoo, a tattoo that was worn by executioners in death camps. That's what Graham Plattner has. It's been on his body for 18 years. Okay. This is not one bad night drinking. This is every night for 18 years. He saw that in the mirror and was fine with it. Till someone saw a picture of it online and was like, whoa. At which point his advisors said to him,
4: this could be a problem.
0: And they went and covered it up. And they said, well, it's a, you know, Nazi tattoo. Just a bad night of drinking. You know, people are young. They make mistakes. I got to be honest. Okay. You can't attribute this to like different times. It was 2010, 2008. I think that Nazis were settled science, settled law by that. I think we had reached a consensus in the world that having a Nazi death camp tattoo was not good judgment. Okay, that's not like, the studies were still coming in. We were still doing some polling. Yeah, it was settled law. Okay, he is a jackass who is unfit for public office. But because the party, the politics are more important than the people, even at this remote hour, after Graham Plattner was outed by his own wife for having, inappropriate sexual contact with other women outside their marriage, but more importantly, having a profile that is apparently still active on an app called Kik that the FBI and the DOJ have identified as far back as the Biden administration as being ripe with child sex offenders. People trying to groom young kids for dates. There are pictures of Graham Plattner on that app wearing nothing but a towel. Okay? Really disgusting stuff by Graham Plattner. Okay, that being said, Bernie Sanders, Alex Vindman, Adam Schiff, what do they all have in common? They're Jewish. What do they also have in common? They're not rescinding their endorsement of a guy with a Nazi tattoo.
5: Thank you for the education, gentlemen. We've just received a PhD in stupidity.
0: This is the dumbest time there's ever been to be alive. Listen to Bernie Sanders here. He says, well, you know, well, the prices are so high. In this economy, we can't really focus on the, you know, the Hitler style. Here we go, clip 13.
6: 60% of our people are living paycheck to paycheck. People can't afford health care, they can't afford groceries, they can't afford to fill up their gas tanks. The oligarchs are planning to spend, I believe, some $90 million in a small state like Maine to defeat Graham Plattner. So I think maybe we should be focusing on the important issues facing working people throughout this country, not focusing on his marriage. And my understanding is that his wife, Amy, who I've met, indicated they love each other. But maybe we focus on the issues facing the American people, the people of Maine, and not the marriage issues facing Graham Plattner.
0: Oh, Bernie.
7: He is so full of this guy.
8: People are worried about affordable health care, which my party is responsible for. We passed the Affordable Care Act with no Republican support. Your premiums have gone up 300%. So don't worry that we jacked up your health care, because the guy with the Nazi tattoo is going to fix it.
0: The guy on the child sex predator app, he's going to save the... We need to focus on issues that matter to the American people. Nobody cares if you're a Nazi sex offender. Come on. There is not a bigger fraud on the planet than Bernie Sanders. Like, I'm working on a stand-up event up in Burlington, Vermont. It's not done yet. William's handling all the details. But WVMT, I miss you guys. We were up there at the Spank Puppy a few years ago. We got smashed. But I need to be around that energy because the people who truly get the depths of fraud that Bernie Sanders represents, like, it's a level you really can't fathom. It's like you need a cheat code on a video game to be that big of a sociopath.

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0: is Fox Across America with Jimmy Failla. Fired up on a Tuesday. We got Chanley Painter coming by in a little bit for a little State of the Union. Chanley, who is, of course, the overnight anchor here on the weekends, and is, of course, the backup anchor. If my TV show is on the air and there's some type of breaking news, they cut to Chanley instead of me. You know, if something goes on, we capture Nicolas Maduro in the middle of the night. They're not going to Jimmy in a leopard print sport coat to make balloon animals. They're bringing in somebody like Chanley Painter. So if you had turned on the TV on the night of the White House Correspondents' Dinner and you expected to see Jimmy Failla, that's what you were told. It was advertised on the channel every day for 6 days around the clock. We were doing all the promos. We were on Special Report. We're on with Martha McCallum. You know, it's go time. Jimmy's hosting the show, White House Correspondents' Dinner. But you turned on your TV and you saw Chanley Painter.
1: That's not right.
0: No, we love Chanley Painter. But you saw her because a shooting, obviously, as you now know, broke out at the White House Correspondents' Dinner. It was insanity. President Trump vowed that night to reschedule the dinner within 30 days. They have, in fact, made a new date. It took a little longer than 30 days because I think there were venue considerations and staffing and security issues and everything just the same. But we can confirm a press release has gone out from the White House Correspondents Association that the new correspondence dinner will take place on Friday night, July 24th. Friday night, July 24th. I don't know where yet or what it will entail. Is it going to be a stripped down affair? You know, comparative to what the usual pomp and circumstance is, which is kind of a week of parties leading up to the dinner in D.C. It's at the Washington Hilton in that big giant ballroom, which is where the shooting took place. We don't know if any of that is going to be maintained in this rescheduled dinner or if it's going to be a more somber affair. So I can't tell you I'm a part of it because it's not my night on TV. We host Saturday night. I sincerely doubt we're hosting everyone's Friday night show instead. I'm not telling you I'm rooting against it. I don't have an interest one way or the other. You run whatever the play is that they send into the huddle. But it's pretty apropos that Chanley Painter is joining us in the third hour because at the time we booked her on the show, neither one of us had any idea they were announcing a new date today, okay?
2: I admire your honesty.
0: Okay, if, you know, I was a more egotistical, nationally syndicated talk show host, I would kind of misrepresent this and be like, well, yeah, that's why we booked Ainsley. Is, you know, we knew my backup anchor would need to be here to discuss the new dates, and she was a part of the last date. Ha, ha, ha. But we're not real media people, okay? I'm just a dude who just wound up on the other side of the speaker that you happen to be listening to through some spectacular confluence of events and low-level extortion that led to me getting my own radio show, which we successfully executed over the course of 4 or 5 years before another spectacular confluence of events and low-level extortion led to me getting my own TV show. And now I'm just here trying to opiate the masses with my wit and my wisdom. And the thing I do every day to compensate for the lack of intellectual know-how is I talk to you on a very human level because it's the only way I know how to communicate. Sometimes it's crass, sometimes it's sophomoric, sometimes it's ridiculous, but it's always honest. Okay, and I say that because this Graham Plattner thing is the worst kind of disgusting. A guy has a Nazi tattoo, okay? Jewish politicians are saying they endorse him. In what world is that acceptable? Like, for real. Okay, forgive me even conjuring up the insanity of this. Okay, but if a guy was running as any type of other white supremacist, would you expect minority candidates to endorse the guy? And we all know, you know, time and again, the answer is...
3: The answer would be no.
0: No. What are we talking about? Here's Alex Vindman, the dirtbag. Okay, the hate Trump, get Trump, Trump's a white supremacist. He literally has been calling conservative Nazis for as long as people have been willing to put a microphone in front of Alex Vindman's face. Here he is, saying he doesn't care if a guy in his party has a Nazi tattoo. Clip 14.
4: As a Jewish American, do you have a problem with the main Senate Democrat having a Nazi tattoo?
5: I think that these are questions that are should be put before the electorate. I think it's he has to answer those questions. He has to answer those questions to the satisfaction of his electorate. I think those are the fundamental issues that are put before folks before they vote.
4: But do you think he should drop out? No.
6: You ought to be ashamed of yourself.
0: So Alex Vindman, who's made a 5-year spectacle of calling any conservative a Nazi, says the guy with the Nazi tattoo should stay in the race.
1: That was embarrassing.
0: Here's Adam Schiff. He's called everybody a white supremacist dirtbag. Here he is, clip 15.
2: Well, I'm going to wait to learn more about these recent allegations involving his texting other women. Ultimately, though, it's going to be up to Maine voters what they decide, how important or unimportant that is, and how important to focus on the economy, cost of living, and those issues are. But I'm going to wait until I know more about what just came out within the last 24 or 48 hours to really say more about it.
0: Oh, God. Adam Schiff, man. What a loser.
3: Get him out of here. Get him out.
0: Such a loser. Okay, Sonny Hostin on The View, actually, to her credit, trashed Graham Plattner, but then said you still have to vote for him because it's too important to beat Trump. This is real. This is Sonny Hostin trashing Graham Plattner. This was the headline. And a lot of people picked it up and said, wow, Sonny Hostin calls out Democrat. But you know what else she told you to do? Vote for the guy. I mean...
7: Well, that's the dumbest thing I've heard of.
0: It's The View. Here it is, clip 16.
8: I am conflicted. They asked Cory Booker how he felt about this, because I think all the allegations are true. The sexting with other women while married is definitely true, because his wife is the person that gave the messages to his campaign to give them a heads up. Yeah. So the fact now that he's saying that that part is not true...
9: I don't think she gave messages. I think she said that he had... That he,
8: well, she told them.
9: Campaign...
8: But
9: we haven't seen messages.
8: But she disclosed it.
9: Right. Yeah,
8: so why would she lie about that?
0: Anna Navarro is so dumb.
8: So that part is true. He's also made racist remarks against African Americans. So he's a cheater. He's an anti-Semite, because the fact that he had that tattoo for 20 years and didn't know what it was is a lie. So he's a liar, a racist, an anti-Semite.
10: Homophobe.
8: He's a homophobe. Yeah. So he's all the things, and character does matter.
0: So far, so good, but listen to the rest. Clip 17.
8: But we have someone that has almost unbridled power in the White House at this point. There are no checks and balances.
0: That's a lie.
8: And the only way that we can maybe bring a bit of our democracy back is by having a Congress that functions and that has these checks and balances. And I do think one of the only ways is to win that seat in Maine. And so I, like Cory Booker said, this is a concern. But our country is in grave peril.
9: There are other paths,
8: peril.
9: And they don't have to go through Maine.
8: I'm just...
11: Life is hard, but it's harder when you're stupid.
0: Did you just hear Sonny Hostin? He's a cheater. He's a racist. He's got a Nazi tattoo that he lied about. He's a homophobe. Character matters. But... What? But... Imagine a guy comes to babysit. You're like, hey, can I help you? Yeah, I'm here for the babysitter's job. Okay, well, we're going over your file. It says you're a Nazi, a homophobe, a racist. It says you're on a child sexting app. But you seem like a nice guy. You got that. There's no but. Those are all disqualifying issues. But the point she tries to make is based on a lie. She's justifying it based on her own lie. She says, well, there's no checks and balances on Trump. Really? Because Trump has had to appeal literally every second of this administration to a court somewhere. There has been a legal injunction against, if Trump wishes somebody good morning, something in the Ninth Circuit Court of Appeals issues a referendum saying you've got to rescind the good morning until we can rule on this. And you've been watching this his entire presidency. They have literally fought him in the streets on everything we voted for. When you talk about democracy, 80% of Americans support mass deportations. What are the Democrats doing? Playing along with mass deportations? Not even close. They're paying people to go out into the streets and physically fight against what we voted for.
12: Democrats are so full of crap.
0: But when she says, oh, if we're going to bring back a bit of our democracy, none of our democracy's been lost. The way we vote hasn't changed. The way we count votes hasn't changed. Where we vote hasn't changed. Nothing's changed. This is their own manufactured hysteria. So she's decided, hey, I want to look credible. Everyone around me says Graham Plattner's human garbage. And I know it's now safe to say that. How do I get credit from both sides? How can I trash him but justify some, oh yeah, I'll make up another story about Trump. There's no checks and balances on the guy that's had to appeal his entire agenda to the Supreme Court sentence by sentence. Okay, that's what I'll do. We need to save our democracy. And the only way you can save democracy, we all know it, is you need a guy in there that's a Nazi who cheats on his wife and goes on a child sexting app. I mean, we know that. The founding fathers told us that. Except they didn't, Sonny Hostin. I mean, come on.
1: Some of these women, they're so stupid.
0: And I don't want you to lose hope, because there are good Democrats out there. Okay, that are telling an honest story. Yemisi Egbuwale, if you ever see her on Special Report, we're actually quietly really good friends behind the scenes. She does MSNBC hits. I don't doubt she does CNN hits, and she does Special Report quite a bit with Brett Baier. Here she is actually on CNN, and she is a Democrat. She's a liberal strategist. Okay, she does not vote Republican. She is not a Trump fan, but she is, you know, what we used to have in this country, which is someone who's willing to go on TV and bargain with you in good faith, regardless of how it reflects on a party. You see, we got to get back to ordering a la carte. That's the biggest problem we have in Los Angeles tonight with the special election, is Karen Bass quadrupled the homeless population, burnt down everybody's house, and now she just wants more money in another 4 years or 8 years in office. And because we're now living in a world where people have nationalized elections, a lot of Los Angelinos may not vote for Spencer Pratt because they don't know that it's okay to vote a la carte. They think you got to vote all Democrat all the time. Okay, that's why Graham Plattner is not already off this ticket, because there's this hope that they can call Susan Collins a white supremacist enough that people will still vote for Graham Plattner. Mind you, Susan Collins drives Republicans crazy, because she votes Democrat half the time. She's a senator in New England. It's like 85% liberal. The fact that she's managed to hold on to a seat for as long as she has is a testament to her ability to work across the aisle, even if I don't agree what she's doing. Okay, she is a million miles from what they're calling her. Like, she's the MAGA fascist, really? So you got to vote for the guy with the Nazi tattoo? I mean,
10: that is totally absurd.
0: Here is Yemisi Egbuwale. She's actually booked. She's going to be on Fox News Saturday night in 2 weeks. She's never been on my show before, but I met her down in D.C. when we were doing the White House correspondence dinner. And I was like, we were just talking. I was like, oh my, this girl actually like gets it. I get it. She's like what I am, you know, because I'm trying to be an off ramp, like a port in the storm. I'll talk to you about politics all day. I don't apologize for any of my views. I don't filter them in any way, shape or form, but we need more people who will talk, not who will advocate. I never get on the phone and list precinct locations for you to go vote. I don't tell you how to vote. I'll give you an opinion, but that's all I want to be, as a talk show host. And I think Yemisi has a lot of that, because what she's saying right here about Graham Plattner is not going to endear her to the Beltway political operative class. Clip 19.
13: We have lost the plot on authenticity. I think Graham Plattner is cosplaying working class. He wears it like a Halloween costume, and that has been placed on him by the same people who have run a lot of progressive candidates across the nation. In this pursuit of getting to know the everyman, we keep picking these people who I think show the worst parts of society. If I am to believe that Graham Plattner can relate to everyday Americans, then that means I am to believe that everyday Americans are okay with Nazi tattoos because they get them accidentally when they're drunk, or because they served in the military, they have very regressive views on race and on gender. I just cannot accept the fact that to gain the working class, we have to dress up people who show the lowest of our values.
0: And give her so much credit for that, because believe me, that is not the path to getting rebooked on CNN. But she's telling you the truth. The Democrats, that's what the Bernie Sanders clip was that I played you earlier. The American people have bigger issues than the tattoo on Graham Plattner's chest, or the fact that he is on a child sexting app outside of his marriage. We need someone who relates to the working man. With the premise being that the working man relates to Nazi tattoos, slandering Purple Heart recipients, and saying you fondle yourself in porta potties?
14: This is Looney Tunes.
15: Looney Tunes?
14: That's all, folks.
0: Straight up, okay? But I'm telling you, there are credible Democrats on this issue. I'm going to play some for you. But the one thing they all have in common is that they're not in office. The people in office are dirtbags. They just want power. They don't care about Graham Plattner or his values or what he's done. Think about where we're living in right now, this moment in time we're living in. Okay, the Democrats tried to make such hay out of the Epstein files. Mind you, the Democrats could have released the Epstein files when Joe Biden was president. They controlled the Senate, the House, and the presidency. If they thought there was something bad in there, they would have released it because it would have damaged Donald Trump and kept him out of office. Okay, but they didn't release it because they knew there was nothing going on in there.
15: Bingo, man, bingo.
0: No, they didn't want to release it. But the fact that Trump started releasing it, some of which was redacted, they said, oh, whoa, whoa, whoa, this guy is a Nazi pedophile protector. That's what they told you. That's what they said. We've got to have a No Kings rally because we've got a Hitler in there. He's protecting the pedophiles. Anyway, they all marched to the No Kings rally and then went home and told you to vote for Graham Plattner, a guy who has an actual Nazi tattoo and is on an actual child grooming app. And they want you to believe that they are somehow the good guys.
16: Sell crazy someplace else. We're all stocked up here.
17: The show that sees through the bull.
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0: 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I've been surfing here since I was a kid. Now, seeing my grandson out on the water, it means everything to me. Watching him and taking in the blue waves, the sea breeze, the blurry horizon.
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0: is Fox Across America with Jimmy Failla. President Trump posting on Truth Social a short while ago in a sign of strength and fortitude. It was just announced that the White House Correspondents' Dinner, which violently ended rather abruptly on April 25th, will be rescheduled to July 24th. This announcement is a very good thing in that, we cannot allow lunatics to change our way of life or even its scheduling. I was asked to be there or speak by Wei Zhejiang, president of the White House Correspondents Association, and have accepted. I don't know whether or not I will give the same rather nasty statements, at least as it concerns certain people, but we will soon find out. In any event, it will be a hot ticket. Interestingly, the location will be the Waldorf Astoria on Pennsylvania Avenue, a building and ballroom that I built, President Donald J. Trump. So the correspondence did a rescheduled for a Friday night in July. Trump man says he is going. I know this is like literally something that happened in the last hour, so I don't know what our TV relationship to this event is going to be. It might be a little more somber than the, you know, whole red carpet free-for-all we were doing last time before the freaking gunman ran in. So I don't have an answer on that right now, but we'll obviously keep you updated because you guys have the highest security clearance in the world. Chanley Painter, who is the Fox News backup anchor when I'm on the air, the woman who they went to at the last correspondence dinner when the shooting broke out, she is going to be with us in the very next hour to talk about this. And of course, the path forward in places like California, where we've got, you know, big elections happening tonight for governor and mayor. Unfortunately, we don't expect answers anytime soon. Because, you know, the people protecting democracy need a freaking week and a half to count the votes. I don't know, man.
1: That is balderdash and hogwash.
0: A lot of people feel that way. But whether you're one of them or not, you are certainly welcome to stick around to the tippy top of the next hour. Because we're going on a comedy tour. And your host is Jill Biden, who's making the media rounds today, doing full clown stuff.
2: Man, I love this place. I've been surfing here since I was a kid. Now, seeing my grandson out on the water, it means everything to me. Watching him and taking in the blue waves, the sea breeze, the blurry horizon.
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7: This is the Fox News Alert. I'm Carmen Roberts. A new escalation of fighting in the Middle East. Israel says Iran is attacking its territory with missiles for the first time since the April ceasefire.
8: The initial wave that occurred tonight was four ballistic missiles. Israeli officials telling Fox News all of those missiles were shot down. But then moments later, early alerts went out on phones across this country telling people that there were more incoming missiles.
7: Fox's Trey Yingston, Tel Aviv.
8: Regional sources tell Fox News they expect a harsh response to this missile attack.
7: And Axios is reporting that President Trump says he is going to call Israeli Prime Minister right now and tell him not to strike back. And still no sign of the two shooters who opened fire at a festival in Toledo, Ohio yesterday. 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

0: I'm Kelly Bennett for Super Talk Mississippi News, brought to you by Mama Justice. If you've been injured and need legal representation, call Mama Justice for a free consultation at 662-883-6262. A former teacher from Corinth was sentenced to 5 years in prison 2 weeks ago for using AI to create explicit videos of students. That's just one in a string of child sexual misconduct cases involving educators in Mississippi. In response, Senator Michael McClendon is planning to introduce the School Predator Accountability Act in the next legislative session. The proposed package would authorize courts to order chemical castration for offenders convicted of committing sexual crimes against minors while serving as educators. It would also create a specialized task force to investigate school-related child exploitation.
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3: These loans can be used to repair damaged real estate. 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
0: That's SBA Public Affairs Specialist Suzanne Buchanan. 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
5: There were betting lines on high school football last night. 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
1: Oh, you're damn right it is. And we are fired up in the third and final hour of the broadcast. Ryan Reese is stopping by because the bars aren't open yet in Midtown. Some of them are. But Ryan is very much a feral cat in need of a radio home. We will provide him one later in this hour. But before we cue up the Sarah McLachlan song, the lovely ladies of Fox News Saturday Night are joining me off the tippy top of the hour. And I think what I need to say to you, the American people, is you're welcome. Hey, girls.
2: Hey.
1: The three baddest bitches in television. Can I say baddest on the radio? I'm kidding.
2: Oh.
1: Hey, good to see you guys.
2: I feel like we're more of like a Pitbull song than a Sarah McLachlan song.
1: That makes sense. Yeah. That makes sense. And that tracks with where we're about to go in this hour. So normally, if you listen to the show day in and day out, I always say it's like a morning show that overslept, you know, because we're covering hard news, but it's obviously we're not serious people. No one's coming to me for direction.
2: No.
1: You know what I'm saying?
2: But that's our vibe. We were watching the Knicks games last night.
1: Yeah, you guys are still drunk. You guys have no idea what's going on. But
2: directions
1: usually,
2: to the strip club.
1: Yeah, but hey, girl. But usually stop by on a Thursday and we could talk about what's going to happen on TV. Yeah. Okay, and we'll even get there because there's a lot going on TV. We know what's going on. Joe Biden's on a book tour, blah blah blah. California, that they're not going to know who won the election by the time our show airs Saturday night.
2: How
1: much can we really talk about it?
2: No.
1: They don't know. Okay, so that'll come up. You know, we might. I think we're going to play steakhouse or gay bar.
2: Definitely. Happy
1: in honor
2: Pride.
1: Of Pride Month.
2: Yep.
1: It's Pride Month. We're going to have a nice time. We're going to play our all time favorite game, steakhouse or gay bar, where I quiz the panel on is this establishment a place where you can get a T-bone or is it a place that serves steak? Hey-o, good night. Gotta go. It's a good thing I haven't used that on the air. Anyway, there's a larger issue we need to address, though, because you know I say this every day. I say this whole ecosystem that we have in the media. We have a radio show 5 days a week. We have a TV show one night a week.
2: Mm-hmm.
1: But I always say I want them to be one show. You know what I mean?
2: Totally.
1: Because I want the brand to overlap. I'm just America's off-ramp having a good, goofy time.
2: Yeah.
1: Okay, so you are obviously here as ambassadors to the TV side of the town. Okay, but you are here in Radio Town, where my producer, Mikey. Oh, man.
2: Great start. Uh-oh. Great start.
1: Allow me to jog your memories. Okay, so everybody's welcome to weigh in on this. But Mikey, as you know, runs his own separate intern program at Fox. Okay, there is a Fox intern program where you come here by way of a college and apply for an internship.
2: Yes.
1: And if you're properly vetted, you come here and you shadow some shows. But there's a Michael Advensky intern program
2: where
1: you can just DM him on LinkedIn knowing he works at Fox News and ask to come shadow a show. And wouldn't you know it, it has a 100% acceptance rate for women.
2: Wow,
1: okay.
2: That's amazing.
1: We've
2: It's ladies' night at the radio booth.
3: Way to go.
1: This is not me making fun of him. This is me admiring him. If I was single and I had Mikey's job. And again, he does this in service of legitimate mentorship. Give him that. Okay. He's never always been above board here. That being said, some of his guests have not. There was once a girl in here in a

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1: Mikey's apartment. Mikey, can you come on the mic and confirm my reporting as factual? No judgments, Mikey.
2: Josh is laughing so hard in here, we can't even...
1: Yes, we can. The Fox News decision desk has called Mikey's apartment for the women from Seattle.
3: Oh my God.
1: So Mikey has
3: a sister in. How could he say no?
1: A mother, two daughters. When he was telling me this, I couldn't even hear him over the sound of the camera he was installing in the shower. I kid.
3: Oh,
1: but
3: hey.
1: Mikey, I listen, as intern programs go,
3: this is all-encompassing.
1: He
3: offers room and board.
1: Is this again
4: a paid internship?
1: She's there with her mom and her sister. Oh. He is not violating the sanctity of anything. She is not a Fox employee.
3: No, not at all.
1: Not at all.
3: He's doing nothing wrong, which
1: is to be clear. But is this not the funniest thing you've ever heard? I mean, Josh.
3: Is this a one-bedroom?
1: Josh, are you capable of public comment right now?
5: I couldn't believe this when he told me this a couple months ago. I was like, you can't be serious. And then they actually went through with it. I was waiting for it to, you know, crash out, but it actually happened.
1: So I want you to rank this in terms of ridiculousness, okay? Because Mikey, you know, is a first ballot Hall of Famer. Okay.
3: Do you have like little chocolates on the pillows? Is there like a tip jar or something? Little like cold Perrier's in the fridge?
1: Yeah, Mikey, how are the accommodations? You have three women in your one bedroom apartment.
3: Because maybe I have two couches.
1: Oh, you have two couches?
2: Yes.
3: Wow.
2: And a giant flat screen TV.
1: Yeah.
3: What are they watching?
4: Ooh. Yeah, I was going to say Netflix, Hulu.
1: Mikey,
4: like, what are we talking about?
1: So hold on a second. So you're in a bedroom.
2: Yeah.
1: You've got two couches. Mm-hmm. Is somebody on the floor in an air mattress?
2: I have an air mattress.
1: You have an air mattress too?
3: Wow.
1: Mikey, why are you so prepared for families of women sleeping over your house?
3: Has this happened before? He's a generous guy.
1: We've always said that. Just to be clear, they have caught the Gilgo Beach killer, right? I want to make sure we're on the same page.
3: One of them. Copycats, you never know.
1: Mikey, how come you have so many selfies at Jones Beach, Mikey? I have questions. Annie, we'll start with you, okay? Because you might be from the same town this girl is from. You might be. I don't know that to be sure.
3: We don't know anything about Washington geography.
1: No,
3: so
1: we have no idea.
3: Yeah.
1: We have no idea. Would you, your mom, and a sister go crash at a random guy's apartment on the other side of the country that you did not know? You don't. She's met him once. She came here by way of a fraudulent intern program. You know when I met this girl? She was sitting in my radio studio. She was introduced to me as our intern. And I go, what other Fox shows have you worked on so far? And Mikey goes, well, she doesn't actually intern here. I was like, wait, what? And she's actually one of the first members of the Michael Advensky intern program. So if you were a member of an actual non-existent intern program, do you, your mom, and your sister crash at the guy's place?
4: Okay, so we all know I've gotten a little scrappy in New York. Like,
1: that's a yes, Mikey.
4: No.
1: You should have invited the Hagers. What's your bar situation like? Do you know her mom, Steph? Go ahead.
4: Yes, I'm a little scrappy in New York City, you know, trying to save money here and there, get my food paid for, but I think Steph would get us a hotel. We'd be staying at some low, cheap hotel in Midtown, but we probably wouldn't stay at Mikey's. Sorry, Mikey.
1: And we love Mikey, but it's still sketchy. You know what I'm saying? Leo, do the Leos...
3: I mean, maybe when I was like studying abroad or something, but that's like the first thing they tell you not to do. It's like even the crummiest hostel is like at least they have some kind of insurance or something.
1: They'll be a witness.
3: Yes. Yeah.
1: No, Jen, I know your mom is a no unless Brian Brenberg happens
3: Correct.
1: To be there.
3: If it's Brenberg's apartment, we're in. Oh. Well, you know Brenberg's apartment has a nice mini bar.
1: Yeah, Horny P is showing up. There's a bar. I love
3: that's
1: that.
3: That's a Midwestern night. Nice.
4: Different if it was the girl and the sister, like, fine, because they're probably, I guess, have intern age, so they don't have money. But the mom, she's insane, I think.
1: That does concern me, Mikey, because I would imagine they got a couple of bucks being from where they are, which leads me to my next question. Mikey, do you have a shot with these women? As much as we're making fun of you, are you at the precipice of pulling off the unthinkable, which is a mother-daughter-daughter, Mikey? Where are we on the field right now with the end zone being you pulled it off? What yard line are you at right now?
2: I'm in the other end.
1: Oh, no.

0: Mikey just got safety.
1: Aww.
0: I guess, you know, a gal can dream.
1: Are you second string in your own apartment? Oh, my God.
0: But, Josh, you know Mikey, okay, and you know the courtship. You have a lovely wife, Mike. We love his wife is, it's probably Jenny's.
1: We met her.
0: Actually, you know, like me and Jenny have no friends. We're married 20 years. Meg might be her best friend. Like, yeah. I'm not kidding. Aww. I've heard more about Meg than anybody. So Josh, knowing what you know about women in relationships though, is it possible that Mikey is misreading the situation and he doesn't realize he has a shot?
2: I swear when this first happened, I think they were asking what's a safe neighborhood to be, and he answered his apartment. I believe that's how this went down.
0: Mikey is the Dick Cheney of travel agents.
1: Oh, you know, I've got a safe neighborhood for you.
0: They hired Dick Cheney to find a VP for George Bush, and he recommended himself.
1: Yep.
3: You have no idea how much I talked up my bill.
0: Don't ever go hunting with Mikey. It's not good. It's not good. If you're just joining us, the women of Fox News Saturday Night are in studio.
1: We're shocked into silence.
0: We're supposed to, you know, be previewing our TV show, but apparently there's going to be three less women in the studio audience this weekend if they don't make it out of Mikey's apartment.
1: Wow.
0: Woo! I love
2: that. There's no basement.
0: Yeah, there's no basement. They've already walled it off with cement. I'm kidding. Mikey, I find this to be so fascinating. So I guess the next question is then, do you have any additional applicants to your intern program? Because I know how this goes down. And it is the summer and people want to do their intern
1: work.
0: Oh,
1: yeah, yeah.
0: And
1: everyone's out of school.
0: I know how reachable you are. Mikey, do you have any other applicants?
3: No, not at the moment, because I'm told we're getting a legit Fox intern this
0: Wait, we're
3: summer.
0: Getting a real intern who goes through like proper
3: show.
0: Channels?
3: Yes.
0: What's that like? That's amazing.
1: That's going to be a disappointment for them.
0: We've had one intern we have an order of protection against who, oh, by the way, Mikey goes to her comedy shows. That's a real thing.
3: She hasn't resulted in anything.
0: Mikey is cool.
1: Everyone's doing comedy shows these days.
0: Yeah, they're. Mikey goes to a lot of open mics and comedy shows and, you know, the cupboard.
1: Scouting.
0: Yeah. So nothing there. We had another intern that I like quite a bit that we're friends with. The gal went to Rutgers, who's a nice girl trying to get her feet on the ground. She's a friend of ours.
1: Yeah, I spoke to her recently.
0: She has no restraining orders against Mikey that we know of.
3: No,
0: he's just said not yet.
1: Working on it.
0: But I guess what I'm trying to say is you got these three women coming. This is a big deal. It may run its course and go nowhere, which is fine. But you need a farm team. You know what I'm saying? So I think you're supposed to be checking your LinkedIn. Is this where it comes through, LinkedIn or a Facebook Messenger? What is it?
3: No, yeah, LinkedIn. It's legit. You know.
1: I mean, professional.
0: It's legit. My illegitimate intern program is legit because it happens through LinkedIn.
1: Who knows? Maybe in a month, it's Time Out New York is going to be recommending Mikey's apartment as the go-to spot for visitors to stay.
4: Yeah, the new hot spot.
1: Mom Dottie's going to be sending everyone to Mikey's apartment.
0: Mikey! Yeah, I'm telling you, this is something you should be leaning into. As much fun as we're having with it, I don't doubt if these three women are doing this. There's a lot of other wayward women out there.
1: There's a lot of people coming in for the World Cup. Yep. I mean, there's a lot of activity.
0: Mikey.
1: You might want to open those doors.
0: And you got to remember this, Mikey. Those freaky women in their 40s and 50s that just want a younger guy. I'm telling you this. Honestly, there's a whole search category that's actually wide open on your computer right now. Look at it. They like that age dynamic. Do you think this is like a learning experience? And you know, the whole point is you don't think this is going anywhere, but when it's over, you'll have the building blocks for a successful, you know, hostile situation next time around.
3: I think that was the goal.
0: All right, good. As he says, he's basically scouting for next, you know.
1: Yeah.
0: I love this. Mikey, we're rooting for you.
1: Yeah,
0: believe me, this is not mockery. We're more, I think, aghast that the women decided to do this.
1: I think your hospitality is very generous.
0: Psychotic. And of course, the fact that you are doing this, and whenever he does something like this, I don't find out till it's happening.
1: Yeah.
0: Like, so do you know he was a year into texting Katrina Campins as me before he admitted to me that he goes, I think she thinks I'm you. And I go, Mikey, if you think she thinks I'm you, that means you're literally texting her, hey, it's Jimmy, what's going on?
4: That's so funny. Want to be on my show?
1: Oh my goodness.
0: Mikey,
3: do you want a good ending?
0: Yeah, give me a good ending, Mikey.
3: The mom messages me on Instagram the other night, and she's like, oh, it's so nice what you're doing. We'd love to thank you by flying you out to Seattle and going to a Seahawks game.
0: They want to take you to Seattle?
4: Yeah. Wow.
1: Oh, gosh. You can come with me. Oh, my God. So this is an exchange program.
3: Yeah, exactly.
0: You're actually an exchange student, and they want to fly you to Seattle to go to a Seahawks game?
4: Yes.
1: What?
4: Fun.
1: I have not been.
0: Mikey,
1: You have to say Mikey's
3: birthday. They have season tickets, apparently.
4: Yeah, you have to go.
0: I think you have a shot with these chicks. Because if they're really just taking advantage of you and just, you know, crashing in your apartment and not giving you the time of day, they don't have to do that.
3: Yeah.
0: So basically what it comes down to is, let's see if the Seahawks tickets come through. Okay, when you get off that plane in Seattle, whip it right out. I'm kidding. Stop it, Mikey, come on.
1: Your microphone.
0: The mic, you know, be like, hey, I'm back on the radio. I love this. I don't know that we'll talk about this on Saturday night, but I wish we could do the whole
1: hour. We're
0: going to
1: talk about it every other day of the week. That's for sure.
0: The lovely ladies of Fox News Saturday night.
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13: The district attorney's office and I personally and the Los Angeles Police Department are all exceedingly happy with this verdict. We expected the verdict, but until that clerk reads the verdict, you never know.
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19: 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The Second Nature Brands company voluntarily calling back certain 10-ounce pouches of its Keto Crunch Smart Mix Trail Mix snacks. The pouches are marked with a best if used by February 12, 2027 date on the backside of the pouch. Packages with other best if used by dates are unaffected by the recall. The affected products may contain cashews, pistachios, and cherries that are not marked in the product contents. The FDA says those contents could cause serious or life-threatening allergic reactions to some consumers who have an allergy or sensitivity to tree nuts or cherries. No illnesses have been reported in connection with the product. Customers who purchased those products should not consume them and can contact Second Nature for a full refund. 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

0: It is Fox Across America with Jimmy Failla. Radio host, TV host, a man with one woman staying in his house tonight. I do not have three women staying in my house because I'm not the producer of the show. I'm just the host. Ryan Reese will be joining us later in the hour to weigh in on my producer Mikey's hostel. He's running for Wayward Women. That's another story for another time. We got to get back to grown-up politics for 1 minute. We got to do like an actual normal radio show. Stephen A. Smith had some comments about the California vote that pretty much sums up why everybody is so suspicious of the outcome. Here it is, clip four.
1: A message has been sent. And that message has been sent is very, very simple. If people in a blue state like California are entertaining seriously about putting Republicans in charge gubernatorially and mayorally, could you imagine what other states in this union are contemplating doing? Could you imagine what an indictment that is against Democrats everywhere?
0: Yup, that's the thing.
2: Come on, man.
0: No, that's a thing. Here he is talking about Newsom just the same, clip five.
1: Let me tell you something right now. If Hilton wins the gubernatorial race and Pratt wins the mayor's seat in New York, Gavin Newsom has no chance at the presidency in 2028. Zero, if that happens. If that happens, he has no chance. Because to indict California is to indict him. He's been the governor since 2018. Fair or unfair, that's how it is. And everybody needs to accept that.
0: So you understand, if California goes Republican, which it's not. At the moment, it is not going red. It is going black because they're using all that printer ink to make new ballots. But the reality is, if California were to go Republican, that is such a massive rejection of big government liberalism that it really would send shockwaves across the country, which is a reason why a lot of people don't trust an election that's going to take a month to count votes. Florida counts 23 million votes in one day. We're being told in the Los Angeles mayor's race, there's 3 million people who live there. We might need a month to figure out how they voted. Florida can do 23 million in one day. Are you wrapping your head around that? They're telling us in California they might need a month. I don't know, man. And I think one of the reasons why, I don't have proof. I want to be responsible. Okay. This is why we need the Save America Act. I mean, I'm madder at the Republicans about this than I am the Democrats. If they had passed the SAVE Act already, we had uniform federal standards, we wouldn't be dealing with this in California. But we are. Okay, but the reason nobody trusts the vote is because if California loses statewide to a Republican, the rest of the country sees just how thoroughly liberalism has been rejected. And the messaging on that is so damaging to the Democrat brand because it would, in fact, force them to maybe reconsider policies. If you remember, the Democrats just got annihilated in the general election. They lost all swing states, every one of them. They lost the entire popular vote, and they lost 96% of the counties in America. But they never pivoted from any of their policies. They didn't even release their autopsy on the 2024 election until about 2 weeks ago. And in the autopsy, it didn't call out any of their policy failures or the unpopularity therein. Because they're trying to keep convincing people that liberalism is popular. But if California goes, so goes the country.

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0: There it is, Fox Across America. It's Jimmy Fallon doing the damn thing at 888-788-9910. We're going to be hanging with comedian Ryan Reese in a hot minute. But I brought up California. California is where my next guest, believe it or not, is going to be doing stand-up comedy this weekend at Rooster T Feathers in Sunnyvale, California. And when you get into showbiz and you dream of the towns you want to play someday, I mean, I think most people probably say Hollywood, Vegas, Sunnyvale in any order. Put them in any order you want, Ryan Reese.
1: Hollywood, Vegas, Sunnydale, Newark?
0: Newark's great.
1: Yeah.
0: Because you're going to get a crowd. And the food and drink is free because an NGO pays them to sit outside the migrant shelter. I mean, it's a nice thing about doing comedy in Newark. You got your audience is already provided for you by some get-out-the-vote liberal opposite. Good to see you.
1: Great to see you, too. That is some jacket, buddy.
0: My winter white members only.
1: Yeah, it's nice.
0: It's a look. This is a funny thing about working in television. Okay, the wardrobe department here, which is pound for pound the best anywhere. If you look at this, there's a reason people don't stop watching Fox News, as you know. Okay, people look good on this channel. You know, it's also a reason I'm only on 1 hour a week. Because the rest of the good people, the good-looking people have to be on.
1: I think they started it, too. That was a Fox thing, and then everyone else just copied it.
0: Yeah.
1: The attractive.
0: Yeah, yeah. Let's put some good-looking people on TV. What do you look at these freaking train wrecks for, you know?
1: But British news, as they call it.
0: Hey, the BBC. I, of course, am a bit of an albatross in the fashion lane, and the fashion department just generally lets me do my own thing. And they'll never actually say something bad to you because it's corporate America. So they don't go like, don't wear that. Well, that looks terrible. But you know what they do from time to time? I think 2 weeks ago, I wore a pink jacket on the show that I love, Flamingo Pink. When I got to work Monday, there were 4 new jackets hanging on my door, which is not jackets I ordered, not jackets I knew they were ordering, just jackets, which is a way of saying, try something else on.
1: You dig? Yeah, they're going to send you memos?
0: No, they don't do that. This is the memo. The point is, this winter white jacket is the memo. So Ryan Reese is here. I'm teaching him how to speak corporate fashion. Something else we need to speak about, since you'll be traveling to California this week, is some babes on the West Coast did a reverse commute. You don't know this, okay? But Mikey has a girl staying in his apartment this weekend, along with her mom and her sister. This girl is a member of his fraudulent intern program. She's not a Fox intern. She messaged Mikey on LinkedIn, said, I saw you work at Fox. I'd love to come check the place out, shadow a few shows. What do you think Mikey said?
1: We're looking for help.
0: The Mikey intern program has a 100% acceptance rate for females.
1: Well, I think it's a great program, which is why I'm starting my own program.
0: So these chicks flew out to Mikey's apartment. They're staying in Mikey's apartment this week. Mother, 2 daughters. There is a father back home. Isn't there something off about this?
1: It seems out of place. It seems like it might make a good topic for a documentary, maybe on Netflix. Someone's getting murdered. That's what
0: someone's getting. Well, either that or someone's getting laid, but I don't know. I mean, Mikey's not exactly putting up big numbers. You know, but he's out there. He's competing.
1: Are they respectable?
0: Yeah, they're good-looking women. Then 2 of them came to my show. You actually met them, and you just wouldn't know them by name. They came to a show, Mikey. What would you say, 9 months ago? About 9 months ago, girl came to the show with her mom. They were both young. She was, you know, the Woody Harrelson line in Kingpin. Her dress was so skimpy, she needed 2 hairdos to wear it. she came here, actually. Me and Josh were talking to her in the control room, and we had to start tipping her. It would have been rude not to. She was that, like, 20s. We had to tip her good money. But it's a thing. Have you ever had 3 women? You brought women to my show last week that were friends of yours that you met at a comedy show.
1: It's my date night now. Yeah. That's where I bring them.
0: I want to ask Steve about this. Steve is in Beaufort, South Carolina. He's a good friend of the program. Steve, where you at?
2: Hey, Jimmy.
0: Buddy, talk
2: to me. Hey, Jimmy, how are you?
0: I'm great, Steve. We needed an authority on this subject. I know you have some background, but first and foremost, based on what you can tell me about the Mikey situation, does the fact that this family, that's the mom and 2 daughters, has a husband back home read a little weird to you?
2: No, he probably just wanted a little bit of rest, having 3 women in the house.
0: Oh!
2: Pursue his hobbies, a little peace and quiet. He's probably happy about the whole thing.
0: So what Steve is saying is the dad has a side chick, And if
1: that
0: he
1: makes
0: gets,
1: me, yeah, like, yeah,
0: that's it. He ain't going to Lowe's. He's going to Ho's. You know, I love
1: he
0: it.
1: He needed some golf time.
0: Thank you. He puts the hoe in Home Depot. So, Steve, down in Beaufort, South Carolina, am I correct to believe you had women staying at your apartment? What is going on here?
2: Hey, this was when I was with a commuter airline in the Virginia Beach area, but I finished the trip. I'm doing my paperwork in this little room where we had to sign out back in the old days. There are these two new hire flight attendants. They're cute enough, but they're on the phone. They're trying to find a hotel. They didn't realize that their paid hotel for training was over at the last day of training.
0: Oh.
2: So I'm listening to them. They're having no luck, and I'm thinking, hey, I have a little apartment. I've got a roommate, another pilot. He's not home. I'm leaving the next day to go out west, visit my parents. I'm like, what the heck? I know where they work. I got nothing they can really steal. What the heck? So I tell them, and there's a pull-up couch, and I said, hey, tomorrow when I'm gone, you guys are welcome to my bedroom. So my roommate comes home the next day, and he finds these two new hire flight attendants sitting on the couch watching TV. And it was just like a nice surprise. I told him, I said, hey, that's your welcome home gift.
0: So,
2: but,
0: so wait, you had two young...
2: I never went anywhere.
0: You had two cute flight attendants staying in your apartment and you left town?
2: You know, what was I thinking?
0: Steve, this reminds me of the end of the movie Dumb and Dumber, when the girls pull up on the bus and they need guys to oil them. You're like, well, you're in luck. There's a guy down the road. Steve.
2: Yeah, yeah. No, I figured I'd see him again, but it was nice to visit, you know, my parents as well. But
0: Steve, yeah. I love this.
1: I don't like my parents that much.
0: Yeah, yeah. Yeah, Brian just said he doesn't like his parents enough to leave behind two flight attendants. I'm with Ryan on this one. Well, Steve, if you're ever looking to start an intern program, you know where to find Mikey.
2: Yeah, yeah. Maybe we'll start, when I retire in a couple of years, we'll start a new hire flight attendant camp or something, and Mikey can manage it for me.
0: Amen.
2: But yeah, I had to call in and tell Mikey what a wonderful job he's doing, and I love the show. Got to catch both of you guys sometime on stage, and hope that's in the near future when I can make it.
0: You're damn right it
2: guys
0: is.
2: Keep up the good work.
0: All right, Steve, great call. I'll see you soon, the great Steve. Two cute flight attendants.
1: Vic Henley used to live with flight attendants.
0: Yes.
1: And he used to say they used to crash at his house.
0: You know who brought up Vic Henley on the show this week? Jeff Foxworthy.
1: Because I saw that.
0: Jeff Foxworthy knew the late great Vic Henley, someone me and Ryan Reese just truly, just an all-time great guy.
1: Loved.
0: I mean, if you were starting an Olympic drinking team, I mean, this guy, he didn't need to compete in the women's division. He was going to be on the podium every night. Okay. The Leah Thomas of the drinking team. And we loved Vic Henley. So all time great guy. And, he of course started out in the South and was really tight with Foxworthy. So you're going to laugh about this. Vic came up in two separate interviews that day. Like he brought him up the first time I was interviewing him for TV in my office. And he told a story about his first TV hit. And he goes, and I bombed on TV, but they put in a laugh track. And I told everybody I bombed. I didn't know about the laugh track. He's like, and my buddy Vic Henley called me up. I'm like, Vic Henley, I know Vic Henley. So at first, he didn't know that I knew him. When he came on radio this little bit later that day, I brought up Vic Henley and we talked about him pretty extensively. Isn't that funny?
1: That's amazing. How cool is that, though?
0: Yeah, it is.
1: Jeff Foxworthy?
0: I know. That's awesome. He was like, think about Foxworthy. You guys will see him if you're listening around the country on Fox News Saturday night in a couple of weeks. We tape something that's going to air strategically later. It'll make sense when you see it. But he was on this show this week on Monday. You can watch the whole interview, foxacrossamerica.com. He is an actual, like, he's an iconic comic, you know.
1: Yes,
0: the redneck stuff. He's more than a fifth grader. The blue collar comedy tour. I mean, he's also probably made as much money doing comedy as anybody can. And I can tell you the coolest thing, you know, they always say don't meet your heroes. Is like, you know, you might meet a guy like that, and even he could be the nicest guy in the world, but he could still be like have a billionaire's detachment to the art form. He is a comic. Like he wanted to talk comedy. He wanted to talk process, nuts and bolts. He wanted to talk on the air, off the air. He's one of those guys, like a guy you'd go to a diner with here in New York at 2 a.m. and talk about bits with. That is who he is, which is pretty cool. You know?
1: Absolutely.
0: Because not all like that. Wow. You never find yourself opening for like Jeff Garland and being like, this is a guy who gets comedy, you know?
1: No, but Foxworthy, I mean, there's no Larry the Cable Guy without him. There's no Ron White. Like, I mean, other than it being an iconic stand-up himself.
0: Yes.
1: And you got to interview him, and that's really cool, man.
0: That was cool.
1: And now I'm here, so big fall off. Big off.
0: First Foxworthy, now Ryan Reese. I mean, the hits just keep on coming. He was a cool guy. And one of the things we were talking about, even with him, because his whole thing is like, you know, he's pretty apolitical. But his stand-up special, it's on Fox Nation. Me and Jenny watched it Monday night. It's actually very dark and it's very funny. He has a great bit in the beginning where he talks about how he's like, you know, everybody, like he's 67. He's like, and everybody tells you my age is 67. You sit around, you watch TV all day, you're going to die. He goes, but you know what? If you go to the gym, you eat salad every day, you're going to die. he goes, and the truth is you're going to get 3 extra years out of it if you go to the gym. He goes, but has anyone seen what those 3 extra years look like? They're not the best advertisement for a lifestyle conversion. And I was like, that's really funny. And he had a great bit about how he has a relative in his family who waited till she was 70 to get a boob job. And he goes, that's like putting a really nice deck on a condemned house. Shout out to Jeff Foxworthy. But it was comedy, and it was really funny. I'm talking to Ryan Reese. He's going to be in Sunnydale, California.
1: I got the Tyler date.
0: Whoa, in Tyler, Texas?
1: Tyler, Texas.
0: Hold on a second. KTBB in Tyler, Texas is as close to a home station as we have. I know I'm a block from WOR where they're playing me right now, but WOR picked me up a year ago this week. KTBB was one of the first people to add this show to their lineup. So I have been to Tyler, Texas with Lincoln and Jenny probably 10 times.
1: I'm going.
0: Oh my God. Not only are you going, we're sending you to the, oh my, you don't even know. You don't even know where, you're a barbecue guy.
1: I am a big barbecue guy.
0: Oh my God. Do you have any idea where we're, but we'll get there. We'll talk about it in a second, but keep going. Okay.
1: Oh yeah. Tyler in September.
0: September? Yeah. You know what date?
1: Yes. The, 4th and the 5th.
0: Guys, Ryan Reese is going to Tyler, Texas, September 4th and the 5th.
1: Yes.
0: And when those shows are over each night, he's going to the Country Tavern. And you are going to, you as a barbecue guy, the world will never be the same. It's going to really change your
1: life. Oh, I'm excited.
0: It's beyond even that the food is amazing. It's that the Country Tavern is a standalone place in a very rural area. Okay. And it's all local. You know what I'm saying? And it's locally owned by a lovely woman. I'm not going to name names because she's an order of protection against me and my family. but it's the most real American thing I've ever been to. It's like, it is America. Do you know where you park the Country Tavern? In the grass. You know? And nice. It looks like, you know, it's like, I don't want, if it's, if I'm doing it dirty, forgive me, but it's like almost an aluminum looking exterior. All red. Okay, with a nice glowing sign on the side of the road that just happens like a mirage when you're driving through the country, and it is the Country Tavern. It is going to change your life. Like, for real. You have no idea. This means a lot to me.
1: It sounds like you put in some work there.
0: I went back there last summer with Lincoln for a private event where we went down and literally did like 30 minutes of stand-up in a room for like 50 people. And Paul threw me some tickets to a Rangers game. And me and Lincoln went and we were supposed to do the 9-9-9 challenge. You know, the 9 beers, 9 hot dogs, yeah. 9 innings. I technically pivoted to bacon on a stick. And I had 9 beers. I had about 13 beers. About 5 hot dogs and about 20 bacons on a stick. And that was in Arlington, where everyone there is required by law to watch Fox News. So we spent 9 innings with 55,000 screaming Fox News fans. It was outrageous. But we were still sweating out barbecue for the night before the Country Tavern. Like, you have no idea what you're ready for here. Folks, September 4th and 5th, Ryan Reese at the Country Tavern. Get going.
1: I mean, I'll be eating there, yes.
0: Yeah, but you're appearing at the Comedy Club.
1: Rose City, yeah.
0: Rose City Comedy Club. And then he'll be going to the country. That's a thing. Okay, and there's all kinds of good barbecue. You have so many options down there. You have no idea. My buddy Randall, who makes homemade ribs for Lincoln. Okay, Randall has been trying to get Lincoln to go hog hunting with Tannerite for about 5-6 years now. Tannerite is an explosive.
1: Oh, geez.
0: And when they're hunting hogs commercially because they're a pestilence, what they allow them to do is put together a feed trough, but put some Tannerite next to it. So when the hogs show up to eat, you shoot the Tannerite and hundreds of hogs explode. He literally said to me once, Randall, if you're listening, we love Randall, Fela House. He goes, oh, you got to see it, Jimmy. Hundreds of hogs flying everywhere. And I was like, I don't know if I have to see that. I don't know.
1: And that's how they cook the barbecue. they explode the hog and the ribs land right on your plate. It's
0: oddly enough, Ryan Reese is here to talk about politics and news of the day. So once all the hog parts land, we'll wrap up the show with some serious analysis after this.
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0: I love this place. I've been surfing here since I was a kid. Now, seeing my grandson out on the water, it means everything to me. Watching him and taking in the blue waves, the sea breeze, the blurry horizon.
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2: 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As the pace of AI accelerates, CEOs are rethinking how their leadership teams operate, how decisions are made, and how organizations are structured. IBM's annual CEO study shows that adopting new tools is no longer enough. Leaders are actively redesigning decision-making structures, clarifying accountability, and reshaping the C-suite to drive greater business impact. The study found that 76% of organizations now have a chief AI officer, up from 26% a year ago, and nearly two-thirds of CEOs say they are comfortable using AI to help inform major strategic decisions. The study also showed that organizations with an AI-first leadership approach are scaling more AI initiatives than their peers. The message is clear. 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
6: 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To show any kind of vulnerability and security to me was not macho. It was not something that he felt I should see. So our communication was horrible.
7: We mourn our Israel friends, victims of this brutal assault. The Olympic flag and the flags of all the world fly at half mast. The greater and the more important the Olympic Games become, the more they are open to commercial, political, and now criminal pressure.
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9: The Department of War has designated Anthropic as a supply chain risk. This means defense vendors and contractors have to show that they don't use Anthropic's models in their work with the Pentagon. Anthropic is the first American company to be publicly named a supply chain risk. Fox Business spoke to a member of Anthropic's National Security Council, and he stressed that the move is not only unprecedented, but that their position is being misunderstood. Here is Josh Hodges.
10: We got one of the top three American AI companies being penalized in an extreme fashion for raising concern over future capabilities and impacts that could have on warfighters as well as sort of general population.
9: In a memo, Anthropic CEO Dario Amodei said they have been having productive conversations with the Department of War about, quote, ways we could serve the department. The Undersecretary of War saying on X that there is no active negotiation with Anthropic. For Fox on Tech, I'm Madison Allworth, Fox Business.

0: There it is, Fox Across America with Jimmy Failla. We are in the bottom of the ninth. Ryan Reese in studio. Two big announcements. This weekend, you can see him in Sunnyvale, California at Rooster Tee Feathers.
1: That's right, man. Rooster Tee Feathers.
0: June 5th and 6th. This is a big damn deal. Big damn deal. And then, of course, he will be out in Tyler, Texas, September 4th and 5th.
1: It's a home game.
0: This matters. I mean, the KTBB listeners are showing up to that gig. I'm telling you right now. We might even start a rumor that Jenny's opening for you or something. I mean, you could pay Jenny in barbecue.
1: I might have fill the seats. I'll bring Lincoln. Let's go.
0: Bring Jenny to the Country Tavern. You're going to move some product. We are, of course, comedians. We're not election officials. But California is telling us we might need a month to find out who won the mayor's race, which has 3 million people living in Los Angeles. Florida counts 23 million votes in one day. California says it legitimately needs weeks or a month to count 3 million votes. Does that make you feel like we're watching a little chicanery here, Rai?
1: Absolutely. We need about a month to make the numbers work in our favor. Give us a sec.
0: What's the old line? It's not who votes, it's who counts. I mean, is that not what we're watching here? And this is why I bring this up, because you and me, our entire friendship is predicated on the consumption of food, the overconsumption of alcohol, and a lot of ill-conceived attempts at courting women. Okay, that is in that order, but it's food, booze, and women, because I was pretty much married by the time we got to hang out the most. Okay, but Lord knows, we lost a lot of good men out there in the beginning. Okay, I can remember vividly, maybe 01. When did we meet Jenny? December of 03.
1: Yeah.
0: So it's probably 01. Yeah. We were going down to Atlantic City all the time, and we had our buddy Spencer that I took to a rub and tug. He lives in Arizona now. Good guy.
1: He's a teacher, I believe.
0: He's a teacher. That's a crazy story.
1: Probably shouldn't have mentioned the rub and tug.
0: He taught the women of Asia a few things over the years. I will say that. But stick with me. Ryan Reese is in studio. That being said, we know that when you're going on a diet Monday, what do you do Sunday?
1: Blow it out.
0: Everything known to man.
1: Yeah.
0: Okay. So the Supreme Court is expected to issue a ruling this fall that's going to reconfigure the way we do mail-in voting in places like California. And they're no longer going to be able to count votes after Election Day. So if you know California's going on that diet on Monday, tonight's Sunday. And when you look at this election, you go, oh, this is a blowout. Is it not?
1: Oh, God.
0: I know. And if it ends this way, because the polymarket odds, and I'll have Spencer Pratt in third.
1: Really?
0: Yeah, I mean, he might not make the runoff. And the chick, no one even knows her name, okay? Nithya Raman, who was absurd. She was the one that was okay with having homeless encampments outside schools. Safe injection sites outside the kindergarten. Nobody in California is voting for that to the point that it's more popular than Spencer. No way.
1: So I just after all they've been through, I just can't imagine. You're like, nah, I like the way things are going.
0: Exactly.
1: This has been great.
0: But can you imagine that the people who burnt the houses down and didn't have water in the hydrants and presided over $1 trillion in fraud might be running an unkempt election process, Ryan?
1: It's standing in front of smoldering house like, 4 more years, huh?
0: 4 more years, because that's how long it's going to take to rebuild your house. I don't buy it. Go see Ryan in California this weekend. You can help him count the votes.
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7: This is a Fox News alert. I'm Kathleen Maloney. Iran launching a large missile attack against Israel.
8: Four waves of Iranian ballistic missiles have targeted civilian areas of Israel. The Iranians say this is in response to the IDF strikes that targeted the Hezbollah stronghold of southern Beirut earlier today.
7: Fox's Trey Yingston, Tel Aviv. President Trump says any deal to end the war with Iran has to prevent the country from getting nuclear weapons by any means.
9: They go out and purchase. They acquire. I want to put the word, if they buy or purchase or acquire, you know, you've got to have that in there too, because that's not developing.
7: The president tells NBC's Meet the Press he's still confident a deal with Iran can be reached despite the continued fighting and Iran's attack on Israel today. 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
10: I'm Kelly Bennett for Super Talk Mississippi News. Some lawmakers want to tie funding for the state's universities and colleges to student success, but they haven't been able to get the measure across the finish line.
11: We are institutionalizing mediocrity.
10: According to Lieutenant Governor Delbert Hoseman, the goal is to deliver better value for taxpayers.
11: Why the institutions of higher learning have not taken the steps to make meaningful decisions about where we're going with less number of people and less money, it's just stunning to me. Instead, we've come up with what I consider to be a useless report. Now, they're going to have to do that, or several things are going to happen. For example, if they're not doing that, I see no reason why the legislature, the House and the Senate, ought just allocate the money like we deem it appropriate. Why do I need to go to the IHL?
6: 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Middays with Gerard Gibbert. 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
10: A pair of former Mississippi public school superintendents will spend time in prison for their involvement in embezzling nearly $400,000 in federal funding. Former Clarksdale Municipal School District Superintendent Earl Nelson was sentenced to 14 months in prison and ordered to serve 3 years of supervised release. He'll have to pay $143,300 in restitution. Ex-Hollandale School District Superintendent Mario Willis was sentenced to 20 months behind bars in order to serve 3 years of supervised release. He'll have to pay $393,300 in restitution. According to court documents, they used their positions to enter into inflated consulting contracts to generate payments for services that were never provided. The two worked alongside Monika Smith Taylor in the conspiracy. She was sentenced to 16 months in prison.
14: In terms of what the base is doing with Donald Trump right now, they support him on Iran. It's not true. They do support him on Ukraine, because what he's done is he's put NATO in the middle of this.
6: 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Super Talk Mississippi. The
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8: This is a Fox News Alert. I'm Carmen Roberts. Iran fires a wave of missiles at Israel in retaliation for Israeli airstrikes on Beirut. Fox's Trey Yingst is in Tel Aviv and says that Iran launched at least four waves of missile attacks, the first since the ceasefire in April.
9: President Trump telling Fox News that he has a message for Iran. He says, you've shot your missiles. That's enough. Get back to the table and make a deal.
8: President Trump said before the attacks today that he was optimistic of reaching a peace deal with Iran this week. As California continues counting mail-in ballots from last week's Los Angeles mayoral primary, reality star Spencer Pratt leads third place candidate Nithya Raman. His margin, though, has narrowed to just 1% with only a few thousand ballots left to count. America's listening to Fox News.
10: 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A former teacher from Corinth was sentenced to 5 years in prison 2 weeks ago for using AI to create explicit videos of students. That's just one in a string of child sexual misconduct cases involving educators in Mississippi. In response, Senator Michael McClendon is planning to introduce the School Predator Accountability Act in the next legislative session. The proposed package would authorize courts to order chemical castration for offenders convicted of committing sexual crimes against minors while serving as educators. It would also create a specialized task force to investigate school-related child exploitation.
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I'm Steve Azar, and I'm on the other side of the microphone, meaning I'm asking the questions this time, and oh, have mercy for the airwaves. I spent 20 years in Music City, wrote and made some hits, traveled the world, and then moved my family back to the birthplace of American music and where the magnolia trees prosper. And now every time I put my feet on Mississippi soil, when I'm off the road, well, I'm at peace. On this show, it's all about hearing the story straight from the mouths of the friends I've made along the way, their journey to success. Heck, there might be someone on, I don't even know, but you know how us Mississippi types are. We tend to take well to new company. In a Mississippi Minute, all 60 of them. I'm Steve Azar.

0: Hey, folks,
1: right.
0: Time for another In a Mississippi Minute. Steve Azar here, really thrilled about today's guest because he's been on quite a few times over the 9 years, but never enough. Before we get there, visit Mississippi.org allows me to have such guests as today and to catch up with them right in front of you. I can't thank them enough. Check out visitmississippi.org. And as I've been saying lately, eat your way around Mississippi. The culinary world is on fire. Okay, time to catch up with my old pal, very, very good friend, blessed for that, who has frequented my show multiple times, like I said. Also, our big charity event down here, the Delta Soul Celebrity Golf and Charity Event for my wife and my foundation. It'll be the 15th year. He's never missed. If the Blowfish are in town and there's no Darius, this man, you close your eyes and you think Darius is there. And I love it. So looking forward to seeing him on stage as always. He was a big-time South Carolina Gamecock football star, different stage than our friends from Darius, Mark, Dean, and Sony from Hootie and the Blowfish. And 2022 Hall of Fame inductee. He played his NFL professional career next to Lawrence Taylor. Lawrence Taylor was next to him. I could only imagine what the pain that was like for anybody that got sandwiched between them for the New York Football Giants and finished up his career for the Minnesota Vikings. Played for a decade. He was made to be a football hero. But I'm telling you, after Ball came the cross. Known as the pastor of pain, he takes his own trials and tribulations to the people that need it most. And that would be all of us. His annual charity event and mission, Gamecocks for Christ. We'll find out more of what's going on and the plans ahead. Right now on with the pastor of pain, my pal, Corey Miller. Hey, Corey.
2: Hey, Stevie, how you doing, brother? It's always a pleasure, you know, getting on here in a Mississippi Minute, man. I love it. I love it, man. We were just talking about you other day, just at an event. Jackie Flynn, Gary Valentine, Deb, and all our
0: son of a gun.

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1: Yeah, how about that?
2: I can't imagine any event going on without those boys and you together. I mean, let's talk about that relationship. When it started, were you out playing football at this time? And were they playing music? Sort of give me the rundown of this relationship that was built between you and Darius, Mark, Sony, and Dean.
1: Well, we went to college together at the University of South Carolina. They were a band that played in bars. You know, one of them was called the Cockpit. And, back in the day, you get those 25-cent pitchers, you know what I mean, of a cheap beer that gave you a headache for 60 days, you know what I mean? So beer all over the floor, you know, you hear this band, you know, back in the 80s, I mean, it was still kind of tough in the South, especially in Columbia, you know, with racism and stuff, but you had this black guy with a white band, and it's like, who is this dude, you know? So you go check him out, and so that's how I saw them, but didn't know him real close then. But it wasn't until, you know, the David Letterman show, you know, with Let Her Cry, because I've heard that song before. And well, was it Hold My Hand? One of them. I can't remember which song it was, but I know David Letterman heard it. And then I'm in Bing, New York, you know, and they came on. I'm like, oh, my God, it's the Cockpit 25-cent pitcher beer dudes. You know what I mean? Like, I'm David Letterman. It's my boys. And so became close, you know, golf events and. And we just became family. You know, I've known their wives and their children before they were even born, you know, pretty much. And so we started hanging out. I went on tour, you know, the whole thing, you sing during the, you know, when you come, you sing. And of course, they know I love to sing. It started in Columbia with Stuart Scott, Dan Marino, Tony Siragusa, you know, like the celebrities would get on stage. And I'm like, dude, them dudes getting up there, man, I can sing so much better than they can. And so.
2: And you can.
1: Mark was like, dude, come on up, man. And I remember my first one was here in Kiowa, South Carolina. And they're like, man, we'll invite former Gamecock and, you know, New York Giants to the stage. And because I've been rehearsing this song, you know, Time. So I get up and I sing Time and people went nuts. And so it was like every year they went, man, you're going to sing. And Darius would get mad at me, Stevie, because people's loving me more than him.
2: I love it. You know what the funny thing is, and you and I both know this, everybody is more sort of they get more excited and worked up when you guys are singing and not the ones that do it for a living. It'd be like us dressing in a football uniform and going out right there and trying, but we wouldn't be as successful as you are on the stage. We would let everybody down. Nobody wants to see us play ball, but everybody, what is the deal with that?
1: Well, you know, man, we always think, you know, we could do something else as a football player. You know, if it's not basketball, it's singing, right? And so you got to get up there because it's all entertainment, right? Yeah. At the end of the day, we entertain, you and I both. I mean, I go on the football field, I do it a different way. I'm trying to get 80,000 people to stand up in their seats and cheer. You know, you come on the stage, 10,000, fit whatever it be, you know, man, you're trying to entertain them for a couple hours. And so you just, it's kind of I call it the lights on factor. And I've always been this way. I'm a quiet guy by nature. I sit back, but man, when the lights shine the brightest, then I'm going to be the brightest. I love the whole, you know, entertainment factor of it. So like when I come down to Greenville, man, and you let me get up there and act up a little bit and sing a little bit. And I love it, man. I love feeding the people and seeing them out there singing along. And it's just, you know, you get a little bit of entertainment feeling again. So it's just a natural thing. It's very natural.
2: We're the most loose but structured. We've got a set list, right? But things sort of go. We just sort of at some point just go, okay, let's go. I like how loose we are with our event. I think our whole event is pretty loose. A little bit different from most, but how was the Monday after the Masters? Good group of folks again this year?
1: Yeah, it was good, man. You know, I played with Chasen Hadley. He's a great, great young man, and we actually finished second in the tournament.
2: Nice, 18 under.
1: But yeah, it was cool. You know, you get to see a lot of people, but you know, this tournament, everything happens so fast. If you don't be intentional, you can't see anybody. You know, but the biggest thing for me, Stevie, was.

0: I've been doing church services for probably the last 10 years there on
1: Yeah.
0: Sundays. And we had Kim Alexis came and her husband and some other folks, man. I mean, we had a great crowd. And, folks were like, man, I'm Catholic, but man, I love coming to your service. And it's
1: Yeah.
0: different, you know what I mean? And they
1: Yeah.
0: loved it. And, of course, we were hyping up Jesus, and I talked about friendships, and I talked about relationships. I kind of equated it to the 30 years of, you can't last that long, 30 years, and even in a golf tournament, without having great relationships.
1: Yeah.
0: And I talked about how you have to be intentional. You have to spend time with people. You have to get to know people in order for these things to grow and build. And I equated that to our lives with Jesus Christ. I said, the best friend that we can have is Jesus. The scripture tells us that we are a friend of God. He says, then he says that who will lay down his life for a friend like he would. So I talked about that. Friends that won't fail, friends won't let you down. Friends of, your husband, your wives, your closest, they'll fail you. They'll let you down. People will disappoint you, but how Jesus.
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0: Bring it downstairs. Now, that little couch down there, man. I got me about 2 hours of sleep. And got on the bus. So let's ride. Let's go to Memphis. You know what I
1: don't
0: mean?
1: Know if
0: So.
1: That couch was tough enough to hold you.
0: It made it.
1: Well, let's take a quick break, but I do want to talk about something I don't think I've ever asked you, and we'll get back to on the other side of the break. Gamecocks for Christ. You can go to Corey. How do people come to you and get to you and maybe make donations to your mission?
0: Just Giants for Christ.
1: Giants for Christ. Okay.
0: Yeah, that's my number one mission, man. Giants for Christ. And I might send you a little QR code if something like that. If somebody,
1: sure.
0: Somebody
1: sure.
0: To help me. We got a lot of stuff I want to tell you about. Just really just happening, man.
1: I love it. Visit Mississippi.org. Thank them so much. I love the team over there. $44 billion worth of economic impact because of folks coming to visit our Mississippi. Like Corey. We'll be right back with Corey Miller.

0: dream. Rockin' and rollin', visit Mississippi.org. You can go take a ride on the Blues Trail Markers. You're going to end up in Liverpool, where we left a trail marker for the British invasion. Why? Because they were influenced by us down here in Mississippi. Go to visit Mississippi.org. The power of Mississippi. Speaking of power, Pastor Payne's my guest today. Corey Miller has been really over the last, I don't know how many years, been a long time now, a separate career of him taking his faith to the people, to the vulnerable, to the ones that lack faith, to folks like me who think they have faith but need a whole lot more, and sometimes forgets that the world can get way too heavy for even any, for all of us. And so for some reason we forget that we can turn to the man upstairs and relieve all that weight and just ask, you know, just ask. Mm-hmm. Corey, you got some stuff to tell me? See, I always had a bunch of regular questions to ask you, but I want to go where you want to go. You're good at this stuff. By the way, you know, friends with Morgan Freeman, been blessed to have gotten to know Morgan over my career and work with him in so many, quite a few projects. He's been very good to me. James Earl Jones, and then there's Corey Miller. Three best voices that I've ever heard. And it's funny that you haven't, I know you get to do this when you do your preaching and all that. Anybody ever come to you and go, we want your voice on a bunch of brands or commercials or whatever, movies?
1: It's funny, you know, you're talking about James Earl Jones. I remember in New York, they had this voiceover for like cell phones, you know, that, and they're like, dude, you got to go try it, man. I was like, no way, I'm not, because I'm a shy guy, right? You know, that whole thing, welcome to Verizon Wireless. You know what I mean? That, you know?
0: Hey, you know, the funny thing is, Corey, they're both from Mississippi. How about those really? Voices? Yeah.
1: Those are amazing, amazing voices. And, yeah.
0: Well, you got it.
1: Yeah, man, I just, you know, it's the anointing, it's God's empowerment, because I'm like, people always say, man, you got a great TV, radio voice, blah, blah, blah, and I love, you know, and you're singing, it's like angelic, like, I've never seen myself as that. You know how it is, man, when people compliment you sometimes, like, man, I'd be like, I don't even want to hear myself, you know, but I just want to, I want my voice to just really lift up Jesus' name, man, and just love people in a way. You know, John 13:34 says, this new commandment I give you, to love others the way that I have loved you. And when I think about the love of Jesus Christ to me, when I think about how bad I was, how I prostituted his grace, how I lived life and just the way Corey wanted to live, and how I've hurt him and turned my back on him, then I understand when he says, you know, while you were a sinner, I still died for you. That's the kind of love. And so I want my voice to echo those words, man, of love. Listen, I want to share it to people. Like, man, I'm telling you about this friend Jesus that I got. He's my home. I know people are like, he's my homeboy. Like, he's my dude. You know what I'm saying? Like, you my dude, Stevie. You know what I mean? But like, Jesus is my dude. You know what I mean? I talk to him in the midnight hour, early in the morning, in my car a lot of the time. I have these conversations with him. And sometimes, you know, I just be quiet and listen to him. But I want, my job is now, that Giants for Christ, is just to tell people what a real giant is. I know they look at me and they say, man, big arms, big chest, big old neck. Dude, you're a big dude. I see why you played for the Giants. But that was cool. And I met a lot of good people, made some money, you know, did a lot of great things. But, man, let me tell you what a real giant is. A real giant is one that can say, man, I'm in love with Jesus Christ, and that's what I am today. And I have to be so vocal about it, Stevie, and just try to uplift people, not to beat them over the head with Bibles and don't want me to. Here comes Corey, the preacher, man. Let's go that way. I'm not that kind of dude, right? It's just, man, I want to let's love on them and tell them, you know what I mean? We got so many people, buddy, who you know very well. Darius's bodyguard, you know, sick now, man.
0: We saw buddy.
1: Him
0: yeah,
1: other
0: buddy.
1: Night, man, to see, you know how he pushed up, you know how big and in shape he was, man, just to see how cancer has just destroyed him.
0: Well, sweetest and, guy. I mean, sweetest tough, guys, toughest guy, yeah. But sweetest guy. We love him so much.
1: Yeah, God, man, he was that. At the concert the other night and just people was just messed up. Edwin to Patrick, people just, man, the whole night was just like, because we thought about Buddy, you know, but we showed him, he felt love, you know what I mean, from people that you know, I just want to say that it shows us our vulnerability. It shows you that no matter how good you eat, no matter how much you run and train and no matter what you do on this side of heaven, you know, one day these old bodies, these tents that we live in, that we occupy right now, is going to mess up. It's going to rot. It's going to fade. But our spirit, man, is going to live forever. So that's my job, bro. That's all Giants for Christ. Hey, I just got to tell you. Now, I'm going to lead you to the water, but you got to drink it. I can't make you drink it. Right. I want to tell you about the good water where you'll never thirst again, right? This water, you can still get thirsty again. You still get dry mouth. But the word of Christ, the word of the Lord, bro, you don't never get thirsty. You stay hydrated in the gospel. And that's what I'm talking about. Man, I feel that'll preach right there. Boy, woo, I want to get out here on this.
0: I know, I see it. I know you're ready to jump out of that truck of yours. All right, wait, let's back up for a second. You know, how do you get spiritually ready? Second of all, you quote the Bible a lot. How much have you studied the Bible? Gwen's been doing it. She's gone 2 years in a row, back from the front to the back. The whole finished the Bible. She's done it again. Now she's about to do it for a third year. She said each time she gets something so new and understand it. What's been your preparation in your lifetime, and how well do you feel like you know the Bible?
1: Man, Steve, I hate reading, man. I'm not a reader. My wife and her girlfriend said, we're going to go to the beach and we're going to plop, and they get books and read. And I'm like, that is the most boring, serious thing. You know what I mean? I'm like, that
0: I'm your twin. Right.
1: I want to smoke a cigar and go play golf.
0: I don't want to smoke a cigar, but go ahead.
1: You know, okay, eat chicken wings with a fork.
0: Yeah, with a fork, exactly.
1: My thing is, I know it based on the spirit, right? I can tell you, in all honesty, I've never read the Bible from front to the back. I read it in different areas and sometimes chronologically, and I listen to the Bible a lot. I'm a better listener than I am a reader. But I pray God speak to me when I'm reading certain things and give me, because you got the Logos word. That means the written word of God, L-O-G-O-S. It's called the Logos word. And then you have the Rhema. Rhema means a now word, something that you can make it applicable to your life. I want the Logos word, but I also want God to give me Rhema word so that it can make sense and help me in my daily walk with him, in my daily living. So I know it pretty well. And because of the Holy Spirit, there's things I've read, Stevie. I can be preaching and even talking to you, a scripture I haven't thought of in years. And then I'll get I get what we call a spiritual download. God will download, like a computer, he'll download scriptures in me, and they give it, like, and people are like, man, you nothing, man, I promise you, it's the Holy Spirit. See, and that's the thing we have to rely on. We can also read it in our own mind, in our own academia, and learn certain things, you know, a level of Logos word, but what you want is Rhema word to God. What does this mean? You know, what does it mean, yet while you are still a sinner, Christ died? Okay, I can understand that from the surface, but really, what are you saying? That's what I was saying earlier. Man, I prostituted the grace of God. The grace means unmerited, undeserved favor. We can't earn it. We can't purchase it. We can't buy God's grace. We're not good enough. And I tell people all the time, they're like, oh, I'm a good person. I'm like, yeah, that's fine. But we have to have the grace of God. None of us are good enough. That's why Jesus said, I came and died while you were a sinner, while you didn't even know, I still laid down my life for you. So, you know, how can I equate that to my daily life? That, you know what, I'm messed up too. I don't care if I'm a pastor, pope, preacher, I'm a sinner saved by grace, right?
0: You know, I think about the pain. You think about Mary when Jesus was going through all of that.
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0: I'm Kelly Bennett for SuperTalk Mississippi News. Some lawmakers want to tie funding for the state's universities and colleges to student success, but they haven't been able to get the measure across the finish line.
1: We are institutionalizing mediocrity.
0: According to Lieutenant Governor Delbert Hoseman, the goal is to deliver better value for taxpayers.
1: Why the institutions of higher learning have not taken the steps to make meaningful decisions about where we're going with less number of people and less money, that's just stunning to me. Instead, we've come up with what I consider to be a useless report. Now, they're going to have to do that, or several things are going to happen. For example, if they're not doing that, I see no reason why the legislature, the House and the Senate, ought just allocate the money like we deem it appropriate. Why do I need to go to the IHL?
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6: With my pal Corey Miller, Gamecock Hall of Fame. Everybody in Mississippi, just hang in there. He's South Carolina's Gamecock Hall of Fame. I feel like that as much as he's been to Mississippi, he'd been hard pressed not to play ball. His college ball in Mississippi is, as much as Mississippi soil feels really good on his feet, I have seen it, and yes, I've witnessed sir. It. the New York Giants, you imagine him and Lawrence Taylor. I always think about this. What would that be like just to experience? You talk about getting in the ring with Mike Tyson in his prime. Could you imagine getting sandwiched by Lawrence Taylor and Corey Miller and surviving it? You couldn't do it if you were a regular person like the rest of us. And a lot of great tailbacks and wide receivers didn't survive it, I can tell you that. Visit Mississippi.org. You can survive that. We're the birthplace of America's music. Check it out. A lot of folks have been coming to visit Mississippi, especially after COVID. And people are rolling in here. We can't get them to leave sometimes, and I guess that's a good thing. All right, Corey Miller is my guest. Corey, jump real quick for a second, because I really feel like I want to stay on track where we are right now. But you and Christian, yes. How's that going, your podcast?
7: Hey, how about this? Think about how good God is. I mean, my son Christian hated to talk to media. I used to have to make him speak to media, and then he began to hang around Dad and going to my radio show, my TV station when I was a sports director, and you know, he ended up working in media, and he's like, Dad, let's start a show. You know, the Miller's Edge, you know, we both play edge, outside linebacker. Mm-hmm. And the radio station would give us a spot. If we just come on there, we get, you know. So we started it, man. And, you know, and I wanted to really, I used to host it until he got to the level that he could host. And so I did it for about two and a half years. And then he kind of started to get it. And I took the back seat. And, man, do you know, just last Friday night, I'm proud to say that we just won an award for the best sports show medium market in the state of Alabama.
6: Wow.
7: That that's a credit to him and his hard work and the effort that, you know, he's putting into it and really just getting creative and how we are live on the radio and yet also doing YouTube at the same time. And, you know, you're talking about, I let him be the straight guy. He's very well-spoken, smart, know the game, you know, but Dad is kind of the opinionated one, you know, the old get off your lawn person. That's what they call me. You know what I mean? I'm going to come at you. You know what I mean? I'm not going to hold back. Sometimes he'd be like, Dad, you know, I got to go into this place over here. They're going to be, I'm like, listen, man, what I'm saying to you is going to be true. I just don't hold back.
6: I feel like y'all, I've always wanted to do a show with one of my kids, Adrian, called The Generation Gap, because it'd be Jordan versus LeBron. It'd be Montana versus Brady. It would be that you could do this forever and have your arguments and stuff, but you guys seem to really sort of, listening to y'all, there's not a lot of competition going on, as much as y'all feel like y'all sound like y'all are not only on the same page, but on the same line, on the same page.
7: We are.
6: Y'all really in sync.
7: Yeah, man, me and Christian are definitely on the same page, but yet a little bit opposite, Steve. You know what I'm saying? That's, we know the same things about the game. We both play the same position at a high level, college and NFL. But I'm a little bit more, as I said, opinionated. I'm very open to go after, like, Kalen DeBoer. You know, he says, listen, Kalen DeBoer won 10 games last year. You know, Kalen DeBoer went to the SEC championship game. He won a playoff game. And for most programs, that's a good thing. But I take the other side. Compared to what Alabama used to be under Nick Saban, that's okay. That ain't Alabama-ish, you know what I mean? And I know you can't hold him to that same standard, but at the same time, my point would be, as a fan base, you're getting too comfortable with just average or a little above average, where it used to be the standard, used to be championship or bust. And I think that's the type of things we differ in. He looks at the glass half full sometimes, where I'm going to look at it as the glass half empty, right? I look at blowouts against Vanderbilt, dominated by Oklahoma in the run game, get embarrassed on national television by Indiana. I look at those things. You know, losing is one thing, but how you lose is another. And I think that's a problem. So though we're on the same page, I'm able to go to that next step and say, think about this, fans. Yeah, that's good. But you went to the SEC championship, but you got dominated by Georgia, who you beat early on in the year. You know what I mean? So there were so many bad examples of bad football, for me, sometimes overshadows the good. That's kind of how we.
6: But Corey,
7: I want people to see the whole package.
6: Corey, let me ask you this. Now, you saw basketball. We saw what? How many number one seeds? A two, a three? I mean, there wasn't any 15. No, 15. That's unusual. But obviously, you get to the Elite Eight every once in a while. You see a wild card, a couple underdogs. We got to the end and the Final Four, and there wasn't no underdogs. I mean, so I know we're dealing with NIL, and you're talking about Kiffin went out and spent $40 million. Did he spend that much? And then all of a sudden, Indiana hasn't spent that much, and they beat everybody with a bunch of 23 to 24 to 25-year-olds. You think about those guys being more prepared than freshmen coming in that are even five-star, and also being able to understand the team dynamic and all that. Where are we with Alabama or anybody now? Where do you see football with the current climate of NIL and the portal?
7: I think college football is on a downward trajectory. And I was talking to some guys about this just last night. You know, it's NIL has taken away from the love of the game. It's taken away a thirst and a hunger that college athletes used to have because they were trying to be a professional and get that bag, as they say. Whereas now you're giving guys all of this money, right? They're not going to have the same drive. They're not going to have the drive. They got hundreds of thousands or seven figures in the bank in college. Now, I think they should be able to make money because the colleges are making tons of money, but it's got to be guardrails. You got to keep it to where they are still hungry. You got to have what we call incentive based packages. Make them have something to go after and chase. I mean, I think guys are sitting out. Guys won't play hurt, you know, or banged up like they used to. Guys, every opportunity I've seen guys, I'm not going to call names, on sidelines and they can play. They tell the coach, well, I can't go back in. And it drives me nuts. You know what I mean? These patty cake, pancake, Charmin tissue dudes out there now. I mean, that drives me nuts. I mean, look like Tarzan and they play like Jane. And that's what's happening. You know what I mean? They got their Gucci bags and their Louis Vuitton and all of their, they talk about their fits now. They go on the games and people videoing about what they got on. Give me a freaking break.
6: Yeah. Yeah. I know.
7: I had a sport coat to wear to the game. I had to borrow my coach's sport coat.
6: Yeah.
7: And that made me hungry. That made me thirsty. That made me want to knock somebody's teeth out to get to that bag. You know what I'm saying?
6: Yeah.
7: I had that because I didn't have the luxury of all these other things.
6: Well, to me, common sense would say you got to put some sort of parameters and regulations on it. I know once you've sort of already started, I don't know what legality is. Oh, you're costing me this because you changed the rules. But they got to, it's amazing how they've gone from point A to point Z in one moment rather than going to, how about go to the letter C or D? Don't go to Z and like let everybody be the wild frontier. It's just remarkable. Smart people are in this room. They know the game of football, or at least they act like they know the game. And then they just let it run rampant and wild, and it makes no sense that they didn't think of the rules before they just let them go. You couldn't take a person to eat dinner like in a McDonald's or alumni without getting in trouble before, right? You couldn't do anything.
7: They broke down on the street. You couldn't, and had a flat tire. You couldn't stop as a coach and help them out. And
6: I mean,
7: so now you got the total opposite of that. All I'm saying is this, man. I'm not hating on the guys for getting money. I am not. But I think if you get a scholarship, okay, everybody gets the same amount of money. And then you give them an incentive-based package. You make all conference. You make first, second, third team, all American. You win player of the year. You get, okay, you lead the team in sacks or the receptions or yards rushing or tackles. We give you this amount. That, like, they do this in the NFL, and it keeps guys driven. Mm-hmm. And the problem is, now they're not going to be as, it takes a special guy to say, you know what, I'm getting some money, but yet I want more. I just want to be the best because that's just who I am.
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1: The World Cup starts in less than 2 weeks, and venues throughout the country where games will be played continue to make final security preparations. The FBI office in Atlanta recently held a news conference about its goals. Special Agent in Charge, Marlo Graham.
2: FBI personnel have been preparing for months alongside our partners, local, state, and federal, to ensure the games will be safe.
1: One main focus, the threat posed by drones.
2: Temporary flight restrictions will be enforced during the events. Illegal drone operations may result in fines up to $100,000.
1: Assistant Special Agent in Charge Sean Matthews says bomb squads and SWAT teams will be taking care of things on the ground.
3: And we'll be downtown during all matches and fan days.
1: Atlanta will host a total of 8 games beginning on June 15th, including a tournament semifinal on July 15th. Kevin Uretsky, Fox News.
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0: took me
1: with my pal Corey Miller. So how do you work with folks struggling with their faith? And I'm talking about people that, like I said earlier in the show, are carrying the burden because they don't let Jesus, they don't let God in. And how do you go to those folks and go, look, you know, like, how do you penetrate their soul?
2: Well, first of all, prayer, you know, praying for that person to have a yielding and an open heart to receive whatever the Lord has to say to them. You know, I just try to love them where they are. Right. And mm-hmm. I tell people all the time, listen, I haven't always been a pastor. I haven't always been a preacher. I was as Paul said in the Bible, I am the chief of sinners, right? And I understand that in this life, for most of my life, I tried to do it Corey's way. I wanted to live life Corey's way, right? Because I thought I knew what was best for me. And through that, I failed a lot. I had failed marriages. I had failed relationship with my kids. I had failed business relationships. I had just failure for myself. And it was not until I had to surrender, especially when I'm talking to men, because the hardest thing for men to do is to surrender. That makes it saying, I can't do this alone. Right. God, I need your help. God, I'm bowing down to you. Please come into my heart, come into my life. God, I'm just, you know, I'm waving the white flag. You have to be able to surrender. If you're not able to surrender and just give up self, then you're never going to have a really consistent relationship with Jesus Christ, because you're going to always try to do it by yourself. And when you try to do that, and as I tell people, you know where it took me? It took me down a road called contemplation of suicide. It took me down a road of hearing voices of what we call the Satan or the enemy, the devil, sin, you know. Mm-hmm. And then you start hearing lies. The Bible says in John 8:44 that he is the father of lies. And so, well, I try to tell them, come as you are, because a lot of times people say, well, I go to church when I get my life better. And I'm like, wait a minute. That's why you're going to church. I mean, that's why you want to go be around people and be like, God wants you where you are. You're not going to ever be a saint. If you sit and say, when I get my life straight, when I stop drinking as much, when I stop sexual immorality as much or pornography as much, then I'll come. No, no. Come with your toe up from the flow up self. You know, just come and fall at the feet of Jesus and say, listen, God, here I am. I'm messed up. I'm angry. I got unforgiveness in my heart. I've been let down.
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2: I think we had over 200 people come to know Jesus Christ. 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And he told me.
5: I'm Kathleen Maloney. Iran fires missiles at Israel today in retaliation for an Israeli attack on Beirut. Fox's Trey Yingst has President Trump's reaction.
6: The president told me it's certainly not going to help negotiations. He went on to say, what I would suggest to Iran, you shot your missiles, that's enough. 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
5: The president urging Israel not to strike back at Iran. President Trump plans to attend the basketball playoff game at Madison Square Garden in New York Monday. tonight. Security will be tight.
0: Fans should expect enhanced security measures when entering Madison Square Garden, including TSA-style screening procedures. Guests are strongly encouraged to arrive at least 2 hours before tip-off.
5: Fox's C.B. Cotton says there will also be an increased police presence.
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9: 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Some lawmakers want to tie funding for the state's universities and colleges to student success, but they haven't.